0: extend our deepest sympathies to the people of Venezuela. We are providing some consular assistance to some seven individuals. We obviously will continue to engage with authorities to determine if any Australians need further assistance.
1: The Greens are urging the government to ensure super is paid to young employees who work less than 30 hours per week. Under the current rules, some workers under 18 are not paid superannuation. The Greens will try to overturn that in Parliament this week. Treasurer Jim Chalmers wouldn't say if the government would make changes anytime soon.
2: This is a really important issue. I actually met with a delegation of young workers about this last week. We are always looking for ways to strengthen the superannuation system to make it deliver for more workers. That's why we are, for example, extending the low-income super tax offset to benefit more than a million workers.
1: The consumer watchdog is suing Amazon over allegations it used unfair contract terms for its popular streaming service. National Consumer Affairs reporter Michael Atkin has more.
3: The ACCC has launched federal court action against Amazon over claims it had five unfair contract terms for its Prime streaming service. The lawsuit alleges it used at least one of those terms when it introduced ads on Prime in July 2024, which required subscribers to pay an additional $2.99 per month to remain ad-free. Amazon had over 1 million Australian subscribers between November 2023 and August 2025. Amazon says it's reviewing the case, had cooperated during the ACCC's investigation, and wanted to give Australian customers the best experience.
1: Authorities in Germany say a mass shooting in the northern city of Stade stemmed from a family dispute and was carried out in an extremely cold-blooded manner. Six people have died after a 45-year-old man allegedly opened fire at a shelter for mothers and children. All of the victims were employees, and the suspect's child and the child's mother, who were at the facility, are safe. Police Chief Katrin Schull says there is no ongoing threat to the community.
4: Regarding the suspect's motive, this is likely linked to his personal circumstances, specifically a custody dispute or a custody matter. The suspect had an appointment today with many of the victims to discuss the future custody arrangements for his three-month-old daughter.
1: And to sport, Paraguay has beaten Germany in a penalty shootout to go through to the round of 16 at the World Cup with a big upset in Boston. Paraguay won 4-3 on penalties after it was 1-1 after extra time. Here's the winning moment on SBS.
5: Surely this time for Paraguay. He does score! Paraguay's most powerful World Cup result in their history.
1: To the weather, there's a severe weather warning for damaging winds occurring over alpine peaks today and a strong wind warning for the East Gippsland coast. For the state, cloudy with areas of rain tending to showers from the west during the afternoon and evening, isolated thunderstorms over the northeast. For Melbourne, cloudy, a very high chance of rain becoming less likely late this afternoon and evening, heading for a top of 17 degrees. Tomorrow, rain increasing, 17 as well. Thursday, showers and wind easing, 17 again. Right now, it's 14 degrees. ABC News.
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8: It is 5 minutes past 10. It's Tuesday morning and a very wet one as well. Hope you're staying safe if you're out and about on the road. As I said, there's some warnings out in terms of flood waters. There might be some wind warnings coming through for the rest of the week. I repeat myself a lot when I say this, but keep listening to ABC local radio. We'll get make sure that any warnings that come to us are coming out to you as quickly as we get them. We started the morning, of course, talking about black spots, telcos in particular. They're going to have to change their maps. They're going to be better updated every 3 months. They're going to have to put out new coverage maps, looking at exactly how that coverage is in particular areas. Whether that means we're going to see an end to black spots or maybe more work being done on them, that's not entirely clear. In fact, probably a good bet is maybe not at all. But Leonie's called in from Bendigo. Leonie, good morning to you.
9: Hi, Nick. How are you going?
8: I'm really good. What's your situation with this?
9: Well, I live 10 minutes out of... Well, it's literally 10 minutes from my place.

0: It's a centre of Bendigo.
1: Right.
0: And it's like a little small rural lots. But I got tired of having one bar on of service or no bars, no service at all, and phone calls dropping out, couldn't make phone calls. So I lodged a complaint with Telstra and they said, oh, here, do this bed test data. You'll have to download the app. So anyway, after 3 days, I couldn't download the app. I went back to Telstra and said, I can't download the app. They said, oh, your download speed's too slow. And then they told me what the download speed was and said, oh, it's really poor. And they said, oh, the trees and the hills, they stopped the coverage. They're impacting the coverage. I'm like, well, you know, we're in the country. Trees and hills are in the country. And I did point out that, you know, I might need to make an urgent call for help if I need an ambulance or something with medical problems. And they said, well, that's not our problem. And then they said, they did, it got to the stage where they offered me, they said, well, you can install an antenna, but as one of your earlier callers said, the antennas didn't help. So that's like a few thousand dollars, and I may not get a better service.
1: Well,
0: so
1: a few thousand dollars of your money, they weren't offering to do this for you.
0: No, they weren't offered to do it, improve your service by putting an antenna in, because that's your problem. You haven't got a service, you see, so you have to fix it. So then they offered me a refund of $256, and I said, well, no, that I'm not taking that, because I've still got a rubbish service. And they said, oh, well, you can go to another provider. And so I'm still waiting for the outcome from a complaint to the telecommunication industry or ombudsman at this stage.
1: Leonie, can I just say, you have the sunniest disposition for someone who's been going through this. I would not be laughing. I'd be using the kind of language that would lose me my job if I was in your space.
0: Oh, well, I'm past that, Nick. I mean, I'm not laughing. It's hysterical laughter as a coping mechanism.
1: Just an incredible story. That is absolutely awful. Please stay on the line. We make sure we've got your details. And then if you hear back from the TIO, we might come back and check in on your story a little bit later. Leonie, I mean, wow, being told that that's not our problem. You can go to a different provider. That's quite mind-blowing to me. 1-300-977-222. That's how you give me a call. Happy to keep the conversation going around black spots, particularly, you know, telco black spots in your area. Have any changes been made? Is anything looking like it's getting better, or still same old when you go through those areas? No reception, no provider access, no download speeds, no nothing at all. Also, in a couple of minutes, as I said, we're going to talk about regional theatres. I know that we've had some major closures of some of the big musical theatre shows. People are not buying tickets. They're not heading into the city to see some of these huge productions. Even a $20 million opera has had to close early. But what's that meaning for regional theatre? If we're not heading into Melbourne to watch something big, are we putting bums on seats locally and spending some money there? We'll take a temperature check in just a couple of minutes.
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1: Yeah, the wonderfully named The Dead Can't Sue, a brand new weekly podcast, episode one out today, and it looks into the lives of rebels, rogues, rule breakers from our Australian history. And it's breaking some of the unspoken rules of being a historian. It's asking the kind of questions that normally makes those academics squirm a little bit. As you just heard, the expert historians who are the hosts, Alicia Simmons and Lee Boucher. Lee Boucher, good morning, mate. How are you?
6: It's great to be with you.
1: Is this

0: just proof, as I've always suspected, that historians are gossip columnists with better sources.
1: I think that is a not inaccurate description. And look, I've got to say, you know, there is obviously good reasons to have robust, carefully researched, rigorous, published historical work. And what Alicia and I are doing together isn't too far away from that. But it more closely resembles a kind of dinner party conversation where you sort of try, you know, interpretations on. You go, oh, well, it could be this or it could be this. And we've got lots of material from people's personal lives and looking at their letters and stuff. And so we're just trying to get a much fuller sense of these, you know, quite famous and infamous people from Australia's past and have, you know, it's kind of a bit of a tongue-in-cheek. We're having a bit of a gossip about them. But we're really, really what we're trying to kind of do here is have a relaxed conversation about how we might understand the lives and choices of these figures and what they mean to us today.
0: And I think by having it in that relaxed way, I think maybe we open ourselves up, and I think what, you know, you and Alicia are doing so well with this podcast is opening yourselves up to having the conversations we wouldn't normally have about these figures, to ask some questions like the one you're asking about Flinders.
1: Yeah, so that's exactly right. And we want our listeners to feel like they're part of that conversation. You know, in a sense, history isn't a set of facts and dates. It's a conversation between historians and their publics, between Australians, about how to make sense of the past, what it means to them. History is a conversation. So in a sense, I love that this podcast is a conversation between me and Alicia about what we think. And sometimes that takes us into some really interesting territory, like you suggested with Matthew Flinders.
0: Can you just give me the Cliff's Notes on that one?
1: Because yeah.
0: It's quite fascinating. And if you're going to pop it into the trailer, I've got to hear more.
1: So Flinders, you know, a pretty well-known figure in Australian history. You know, some will call him an explorer. I mean, inverted commas. He's a naval figure who circumnavigates the continent. Lots of contact with Indigenous people, lots of really interesting encounters on beaches. But one of the things that really fascinated Alicia and I was this set of letters between him and another figure from the British Navy, a naval surgeon called George Bass, which when we read these letters, they're kind of steamy and romantic. And I read them and I'm a queer man and I was like, this is an affair. But actually, the conclusion that we kind of came to, I'm giving away the ending here, but is to think more carefully about the kinds of friendships that were normal in this 18th century world. And they're much more tender than we think. They're quite romantic. They're quite loving. And it was a real surprise. And it sort of opened out this world of deep affection between men who both had wives, you know, happily married. But while they're on those ships, they are each other's emotional worlds. And it was really, you know, it's fun to have a look at those letters. There's lots of jokes to be made, but then there's some serious historical questions there about, you know, how do ideas about what it means to be a man change over time? And how might they have been different in the late 18th century?
0: Some serious questions about the way society has changed during that time period, which I think is so fascinating to that one in particular. And it goes down to that old sort of, you know, very hackneyed phrase, but, you know, history is written by the victors, you know, you know, what you learn depends on whose viewpoint is telling that story.
1: Indeed. And we also assume that we are living in a kind of more developed or a more progressive or a more, you know, that things are slowly getting better, you know, that people are less repressed over time. But when I look at these letters between these men, I think, well, they're much more emotional than many heterosexual men in Australian culture that I encounter today. So it really challenges our ideas about how change works, that we're the destination of that change and that things can look very different and surprising in the past.
0: I'm chatting with Associate Professor Lee Boucher, historian, co-host of the brand new podcast, wonderfully named The Dead Can't Sue, which honestly, Lee, must have been a relief when you were putting this podcast together.
1: It was an absolute hoot. Like, we've had the best time. It's, you know, the production team's amazing. Alicia and I we're old colleagues and friends. And actually, this has just given us a chance to turn something that we love to do into a podcast. So that feels pretty wonderful.
0: I've got to say quickly, though, when we look at Australian history, boy, we

0: love a criminal.
1: Oh, yes. Yes. And I think one of the questions for us in this podcast, and I don't know the answer to it yet, and hopefully people can listen along as we try and figure it out, is what is it about criminal stories, about stories of the underdog, that mean these figures loom so large in our imagination, in our attachments? What meanings do we like to make out of them? How have they changed over time? And when do we sometimes kind of get fascinated with someone like, for example, Chopper Reid, who we look, when you look at the fascination with Chopper in the late 90s, looking back now, you think, oh, geez, how did that happen? So there's also some questions to be asked about what is going on here? And, you know, there's the Australian settler nation's beginning in a convict colony. There's some persistent stories about convicts and criminality here. But there's also a fantasy, I think. Australians, generally speaking, often are quite law-abiding. And maybe this is a way for us to, for lots of Australians, to imagine they might be rule breakers.
0: It is a fascinating one, though, because as you point out, especially in that 90s, Chopper was on talk shows. Oh. And this is the same time Roger Rogerson, of all people, were doing speaking tours. Like, it was just a wild period.
1: It's wild. It's absolutely wild. And, you know, listen to the podcast and let us and hear us try to make sense of that.
0: Lee Boucher, I'm going to let you go, mate, but thank you very much. He, as I said, is the co-host of the brand-new ABC podcast, The Dead Can't Sue, along with Alicia Simmons. They are colleagues, they are friends, they are very fun together. The podcast is out today. Recommend tracking it down, having a listen.
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0: Now, the other conversation we were having earlier this morning was around the logging industry. 2.5 years since native logging ended in Victoria. We chatted to the ABC journalist who's been out to some of those communities around Gippsland, Manny Stutchbury, what people are saying to her, how the communities have tried to come back and find a new way, particularly when logging had been such an important part of identity for many of those communities, not just economics. A text that came through saying, my father was a logger in Gippsland in the 50s. He always said that once they stopped selective logging to clear felling, it was the beginning of the end for hardwood logging. And on the black spot conversation, Chris says, I had full phone service at Bulgana with 3G. Now with 4G, there's absolutely nothing. And Damien saying, I can just tell you and the people calling in that the TIO, they are toothless, and they're going to tell the person who called in before to just go to another provider. You can give me a text as well on 0467 842 722, but very happy to keep this conversation going. This is Sam Fender and Olivia Dean. This is Rain Me In.

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0: Confession time. When was the last time you went to the theatre, saw a musical or a play or anything in between? When was the last time you put money on the table and your bum in a seat and actually saw a production? 1300 977 222. I'm asking because this week delivered a bit of a blow to Aussie theatre. Two major musicals, Waitress and Beetlejuice, closing early. A $20 million opera along as well, forced to cancel shows because costs are skyrocketing. And people aren't getting the tickets. Hundreds are out of work on the back of this. It has been a very difficult time for the arts community. And I put myself in that question spot as well. I put myself in the hard chair and I said, well, what was the last thing you saw? And while I've gone and seen a lot of live music recently, it has been months. It has been, if I'm being perfectly honest, 6 months since I went to one of my local theatre productions. I've got tickets for Don Giovanni, the opera, when it comes through Shepparton next month, but that's been a long time in between that I've actually put my money where my mouth is. Let me know what you've been doing. 1300 977 222. Now, these are shows that are coming out of capital cities, and I want to take the opportunity to check in on the health of our regional theatre groups. Now, Tess Kelly, Executive Producer, Vice President of Ballarat Lyric Theatre Company. Tess, good morning to you.
3: Good morning, Nick. How are you?
0: When you hear about the cancellations of these major shows, what's your reaction? What are you thinking when it comes to the health of the industry?
3: I think in particular of all of those people that have taken that show to the stage and the hardship that they will be going through, and also the heartbreak, because you do put your heart and soul into bringing a production to the stage and seeing it through to its full course. So it's not a great situation for anyone.
0: Outside of empathy for the workers, does it give you trepidation for your own work and your own productions?
3: It does. We're not seeing our struggles in ticket sales per se, though. As you mentioned, the shows in capital cities are. Our ticket sales have stayed pretty steady for the last 5 to 7 years, which has been great. We average between 5,000 to 5,500 tickets a show run, which is great. We usually do anywhere from 11 or 12 shows per show run. We do one major show a year. So the ticket sales themselves are not too bad. And, you know, we do try to keep our ticket prices down so that it is accessible for as many people as possible. We've probably raised our tickets

0: by sort of $6 to $10 over the last 6 to 10 years, really.
1: Wow, so that's not bad at all.
0: Yeah, adult tickets sort of sit around that 60, 65 mark, but it's the costs that are coming in around the edges that will be our struggle moving forward. We get great casts, we get great creatives coming to the table, we get great audiences that come and support us and fabulous sponsorship every year. But the costs that are coming in and creeping in are what's making it tricky for us to put on our shows.
1: Tess, I want to come back to that. I just want to bring in Kristen Beaver, Secretary of Bendigo Theatre Company. And Kristen, good morning to you.
2: Good morning, Nick.
1: You've just finished a run, I believe, of Priscilla, Queen of the Desert. What were the numbers like in terms of audience for you?
2: Priscilla was a sellout in Bendigo, which was extremely exciting. So 4,300 bums on seats.
1: Fantastic. Congratulations on that. Did you kind of anticipate that?
2: It's all based on forecasts. So we hoped we would do well. We budgeted on 60% of house of the season. And the ticket sales reports early on, like the patterns were a lot stronger, a lot earlier. So my eyebrows were raised in February and I was like, this is going really well. I think we're on a winner here. So, we sold out about a week before we opened, which was such a delight and such a great reward for all the effort.
1: That is fantastic news, because I often talk to usually around music, and they'll say that ticket sales now seem to come in last minute. It's people not making that purchase weeks out, but more like days out. You're seeing the opposite, which is a really good sign.
2: Yeah, this was an anomaly. The normal pattern is Bendigo audiences seem to believe that they can just walk up and get it. And we were really frightened that would happen and people would miss out.
1: What, people arriving on the night saying two for Priscilla, please?
2: That's right, yeah.
1: Wow. Tessie, you seeing any changes around ticket sales?
0: So first of all, well done, Kristen, because I came and saw Priscilla and it was an excellent show. So our ticket sales, we open them to cast first is how we work it. And we give them the special so that their friends and families can get in, make sure that they secure their nights. And then we open them to the wider public. I think what's important in Ballarat and maybe other regional areas is to have that ability for people to still do the walk-ups. So we struggled this year. We had some great online sales, which is fabulous. A lot of people are booking their tickets online and you can see availabilities and choose your own seats and all of that. But we have a large percentage of people in Ballarat who still like to walk in and see the seating available on the screen and have a chat to the box office staff, and the reduced hours in our theatre made that very tricky. And we had some feedback that, you know, it was too hard to book a ticket. I went in to do it in person and they were shut.
1: There is some complexity around that. I will say that I have found some online purchasing portals to be very difficult to understand where my seat is, whether I'm paying the right way, if I've got the right seat. Not always the case, and I realise that that's sort of case by case. Let's go back to those additional expenses you're talking about, Tess. Where's this creeping in for you?
0: So you have your usual expenses for every show. So obviously you need a license to put on the show, depending on the one that you choose. So you have licensing fees and royalties. And for our most recent show, which was Anne Juliet in February, March, they combined to be about $40,000 at the end of the day. So that's a significant cost, but we know that that's there. And we budget in for that. I think one of the differences this year for us is that we were unable to use our vast and experienced base of volunteers to support us front of house and on the stage door. And those costs of having the theatre themselves employ people to take those roles took $25,000 away from our profits, or added $25,000 to our costings for the use of the theatre. Every ticketing system is different, as you say, but, you know, there's a $3.50 booking fee on every ticket that you sell. And whilst that doesn't sound a lot on the individual ticket, that was another $16,000 out of our profits that went towards booking fees.
1: It does add up.
0: As a not-for-profit registered charity, we We don't pay any of our performers, but we make sure that our lead creatives get paid because we appreciate their skill. We really do try to make ends meet, but the costs of the theatre are really what's getting us.
1: Tess, just quickly, what happened with the volunteer base?
0: So it comes under Fair Work, apparently. So the theatre that I'm referring to, obviously, is run by the City Council. But we have this fabulous... I don't want to call them a batch, but we have this great source of people who have been supporting Lyric for decades now, and they were always our volunteer base for front of house, and they know the theatre so well. They know what to look out for when people come in to sit to watch a show, and they have always done front of house for us, and it's a huge roster, and they come in and they get to watch the show if they're rostered on, which is always a bonus for them. But as of last year, we were told that we could no longer use our volunteers in that way, that the theatre, due to Fair Work, we're employing people for that. And even the stage door, you know, having someone on the stage door is something that we always do, and we have our own stage door person, but now due to code, we need to have an employed person next to our person.
1: Yeah, which adds that complexity, obviously. Kristen, what Tess was saying about those additional expenses, does that sort of flow in with what you're saying at Bendigo Theatre Company?
2: Yeah, 100%. I mean, everything Tess has said about the costs, the venue, the labour, the ticket pricing, it exactly maps across to Bendigo for us. And yeah, so what we're doing is we're trying to hold ticket prices at an accessible level so that a family of four can come and see a show for around about $200. And meanwhile, every single year the venue hire goes up. Every single year the labour fees go up, and yeah, our royalties are almost the same, or probably they are the same. So we're absorbing those extra costs, and that's making us have to diversify our funding streams. We've got to apply for more grants. You know, the difference between us in the regions, in the community, versus the professional touring shows, obviously, is the volunteer labour pool that we've got. So we don't have those costs, but it's the hard costs that are sort of squeezing us out as well.
1: You've been a member of the company for, well, a bit over a decade, not to out you on that one, sorry, but I had a little birdie tell me that one, Kristen. So how would you rate, do you feel like these times are tougher? Has this been part of a spectrum? Has this kind of come out of nowhere?
2: Look, I've also worked for a professional theatre company, and we have access to national and international research, and getting people to part with their money and step inside a theatre is a global issue. I think it's particularly hard in Australia. The culture in the UK is very different. People value theatres enormously, and, you know, the summer pantomime is a huge industry. So I'd love to see the demand for theatre to raised. I feel like supply isn't the problem, demand is. But also, you know, when you're talking about demand, you're talking about costs. So we're back in that conversation again.
1: Well, while we're talking demand, Yvonne's called in from Bendigo. Yvonne, good morning to you.
3: Oh, good morning to this glorious wet morning.
1: Glorious wet morning indeed. You are quite the theatre goer, I hear.
3: Oh, well, you see, I've reached the age in that mobility stops overseas travel to a degree now, to a degree. But living in Bendigo, I only moved up here 3 years ago, for sort of for health reasons and family. But we have so much here. I book ahead, like I've just finished booking from now till Christmas. My things at Yolumla and the Capitol. But then we've got all these little theatres around. And then my girlfriend lives at Ballarat. So she and I swap theatres. I go over there and we go to their theatres over there. We saw, Funky Boots last year. We've just seen Priscilla. We've got all our wonderful, wonderful Benella. Not Benella, that's where I used to be. And I used to go to the theatre there too, up to Wangaratta. You know, I do miss ballet terribly, but we have, as I'm going to the same two, opera on the 1st of August, which will be my birthday, so I couldn't ask for anything more.
1: Happy birthday for that.
3: I don't count them now. It's just, I made it. Hooray.
1: You are the dream, Yvonne.
3: Talents. We've got such talent here, and the young talent, and where they turn up from, you don't just know. It's giving them the opportunity. And if we just don't patronise them, they won't get the opportunity. I have my grandies are all down in Tasmania, and when I go down there, it's always a thing. Well, what's on at any of the theatres? Oh, well, there's not a lot. Or it's not the season. Oh, okay. And my son's now, I'm hoping, going to bring my grandson over because he plays with the Hobart Youth Orchestra.
1: Oh.
3: And to see our, he came over here to see his first concert, to see his little wee pipsqueak that he is. Sorry, but, I mean, you can imagine a 10-year-old with a double bass.
1: Okay.
3: And cello, and now he's playing bass guitar too as well. So, you know. But
1: Yvonne, you are amazing. I think you might be keeping your local theatre scene alive entirely. Kristen Beaver from Bendigo Theatre Company, I mean, this praise is there for you. And I'll say we just got another text in as well, Andrew from Ruffy, saying Queen of the Desert was fabulous and a credit to all associated with it. Can I just say thank you very much for your time this morning? You are clearly doing stuff people are loving.
2: Thank you so much, Nick. And thank you, Yvonne. We need 100 million of you.
1: And Tess Kelly, back to you. What would you do with 100 Yvonnes?
0: Oh, my goodness. Well, I would put half of them as volunteers and then put the other half in the audience. Oh, just amazing. I think everyone's doing a great job. And, yeah, let's keep that passion alive for live theatre.
1: Is it a demand issue, as Kristen was saying, or are you seeing something a bit different? I'm going to give you the last word on this, Tess.
0: I think that the demand is there. If we can keep cultivating the love for theatre from when the kids are youngsters, and we have great programs here in Ballarat, and I know that Bendigo does as well, and we keep that love alive and keep them growing, but not just on stage, all of those areas of the stage where we need professional quality sound techs and engineers and lighting and all of the areas that need to come together. We spend close to $10,000 a year or a little bit more on our orchestra as well,
1: wow.
0: So offering those live performance opportunities. If we can keep growing those from the grassroots here in our regional areas, we just need to hope that everyone else will jump on board when these kids grow up and, you know, move into the professional stage area.
1: Very well put. Tess Kelly, thank you so much. Tess is Executive Producer, Vice President of Ballarat Lyric Theatre Company. And thank you to Joe for saying future generations not to have a mind-blowing experience of live theatre. That would be so very sad. Use it or lose it. That's what we came down to in the end there.
4: Some chase the story.
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1: And just because the Hoodoo Gurus are still in my mind, and just because it's theatre adjacent, this is What's My Scene?

0: Huda Gurus and What's My Scene. A lot of love for theatre coming in. A lot of love for the people I just spoke to, in fact. Obviously, Tess Kelly from Ballarat Lyric Theatre Company and Kristen Bieber. Someone saying I worked with her in radio many, many years ago. She is a creative superstar. 1-300-977-222. We're stepping out of the theatre. We're actually heading outside for a couple of minutes. Because have you ever heard of geocaching? It has been around for a while as a hobby. Basically, it uses GPS tech to make a treasure hunt, and it takes it to a whole new level of fun. And these days, if you've got a smartphone and not in a black spot area, you can take part. There's actually a league of superfans in geocaching from all ages, all variety. And I had a quick hunt on social media. I was seeing pictures of people with babies and prams, grandparents, kids. It seems very equal opportunity. I wanted to know a bit more. I caught up with Andrew Howard. He's actually the president of Geocaching Victoria. And when I spoke to him earlier, I just wanted to know, how does this all work?
1: Well, it's a fantastic adventure. It's basically a worldwide treasure hunt. So people can use their mobile phones, their smartphone, or a GPS device to navigate and find a geocache. Once you get to the spot, you've then got to search and locate the actual item. And then once you get there, once you've found that, you sign your name in your logbook to prove that you've been there, log them online and make sure, first most important thing, put it back where it was so that the next person can come and find it.
0: So when you say geocache, like what items are they? What's a geocache made up of?
1: Yep, so geocaches can be all sorts of sizes. They can be anything from as small as sort of your thumbnail to things as big as, you know, barrels and big ammo cans and things like that. But the most common container is a kitchen container, like a Sistema clip lock container. That's one of the most common containers you find geocaching.
0: And that'll be buried or hidden? I mean, that's the thing. This is where I'm wondering. Once I find sort of, you know, the geo area, am I on a hunt after that?
1: You are. And it does depend on the difficulty. They won't be buried. That's not in the rules.
0: Okay, all right.
1: It could be hidden behind something, underneath something. Sometimes they're just sitting in plain sight, but they're so well painted or camouflaged into the natural area, you don't even notice that it's there. They're all over the CBD, for example. They're all over the regional Victoria. They can be out in the bush. They can be anywhere.
0: Andrew, some of these must have an incredible history by this stage, some of these geocaches.
1: Yeah, definitely. So geocaching has been going for 26 years, basically ever since they turned on the GPS satellites and allowed people to use them on their personal devices. So, yeah, some of them are 26 years old. There's not many of them.

0: left that are 26 years old, but there's a lot of history to them.
1: But you're pointing out, like, you know, we think of it these days, oh, you got your mobile phone, it's so easy to find these coordinates. That wasn't the case in the early days. You had special little devices to let you track this down.
0: That's absolutely right. So in the early days, people would often be printing out details from the internet to find out where it was and downloading it to a GPS device because smartphones weren't quite capable of it back then. So it was a much harder process for those guys in the early days, and there were far fewer of them to find. So when one came out, it was usually somewhere hidden in regional Victoria and they would head out on a whole weekend adventure to find it.
1: Andrew, I don't want to make aspersions, but you sound like a fairly young bloke. I can't imagine you've been doing it for the full 26 years. But when did you get involved?
0: No, you're right. I haven't been starting. I haven't been coaching for that long. That doesn't make me young, but I'm not like some of the others that have been there since day dot. I really got back into it. I was actually camping out in Mildura in 2019 and had heard about it before, but never really got back into it. And whilst I was out there, we discovered one just by accident. And that really got me into it. There were some fantastic caches out in that Mildura area, and I got hooked and have been addicted, so for want of a better word, ever since.
1: So when you say a fantastic cache, for you, and I realise you're just speaking for you, what does a fantastic cache mean?
0: So it could be anything. So for me, it might be a fantastic location. You know, classic example, I was down in Gippsland on the weekend geocaching with some friends and we got taken to a lookout that was looking out over the hills and you sort of looking out over the fog and we managed to watch the sunset as we were finding a geocache from a lookout, which was just amazing.
1: Wow.
0: Or it might be some really clever container, which could be a gadget. So sometimes when you find the cache, you may have found the cache, but you can't actually get to the logbook without working out how to open the box.
1: Oh.
0: And it could have sort of tricky little gadgetry to it that you've got to work out the combination to get the logbook out.
1: See, that's making me think almost escape room, which is an incredible passion of mine.
0: Very much so. Those sorts of things absolutely cross over very well with geocaching. And there's geocaches that before you can even leave home, you have to solve a puzzle to find out where it is. So that's very much sort of that escape room kind of esque.
1: I'm having a chat with Andrew Howard from Geocaching Victoria. We're talking about the rise and rise of what's been running around for a good 26 years now, this incredible little hobby. What you're saying to me, Andrew, and this is kind of blowing my mind a little bit, I go on hikes, I get out, I try and do a few walks. There's every chance that I have been moving my way past, potentially even sitting on some of these geocaches and had no idea they were there.
0: I can 100% guarantee that you have walked past them and sat on them probably every chance.
1: So I've always imagined this as a very solo experience, but you're describing something quite community, quite friendly, quite group.
0: Yeah, look, the benefit of geocaching is that it can be both. So if you're someone that would much prefer to go out and explore on your own and or go find on your own, you can absolutely do that. But there is an entire community behind it, something that Geocaching Victoria supports quite significantly. And there are geocache events that actually happen as part of geocaching. So, you know, in Gippsland, there was a big community weekend event in May. That was in Grampians. And then, you know, we've got some big events coming up. There's one in Harcourt out near Bendigo in August. And then a big cache crawl right across Western Victoria in the middle of August.
1: And so people come from all over for this?
0: Yeah, absolutely. Yeah, we can have events. It's not unusual to arrive at an event, you know, for the afternoon and find people have driven down from Ballarat or caught the train from Bendigo. You know, they can be gathering from any part of Victoria for an event on a particular day. And then they'll just use that as an excuse to then go geocaching in the area while they're there.
1: So we talked about what makes for you a really fun geocache, but who makes a good geocacher? What do you need to be good at this?
0: Well, anyone really can be a geocacher. That's the benefit because there's such a vast variety of caches. There's very easy ones to access And then there's really difficult ones to access. So when I say difficult, it could be 20 metres up a tree. You've got to climb the tree. You know, there's some. You've got to kayak down the river, for example. There's some out on lakes. So, yeah, there's a vast variety of difficulty. Others are just right beside and are wheelchair accessible. So it has a really broad access. And then the same, again, in terms of the types of geocaches. So sometimes they can be a cache that you need to solve a puzzle, whereas other times you can just go straight to the spot and find it. So anyone can be a geocacher, but if you love to get outdoors, this is the thing for you.
1: Is this a global phenomenon?
0: Absolutely. So there's 3.2 million geocaches hidden worldwide. And it started over in America when the Americans turned on the GPS system. So they're in countries all over the world.
1: Have you been overseas and had a crack at it?
0: I have. I did a lot of overseas travelling all before I started geocaching. So now I sit there and I'm upset because of all the geocaches I walked past and didn't know existed. But I was over in New Zealand a couple of years ago. They had a big event over there for geocaching, and I toured the whole of the South Island just geocaching and exploring all the things to see in New Zealand.
1: And again, like as you say, with that community there, you'd be meeting people on the go. This would be lovely.
0: Yeah, it's not unusual to attend a geocaching event and have someone that's popped in from Germany or someone from America, or because once they're on the calendar, anyone across the world can see them. So if you're on holidays, if you're a geocacher, you tend to sort of go and find all the local events and get to know the local people, and they'll give you the hints on which ones to go and find.
1: So I'm asking for me, I'm asking for anyone listening to you right now, what's the best way to make a start, to get a sense of how this works, to give it a go the first time?
0: Yep, so you can start off and sign up completely free. We joke about the fact that geocaching is a completely free activity, and yet then by the time you buy equipment and you start travelling in your car, you know, the costs can add up. But you can sign up for a geocaching account and it doesn't cost you anything. So you just go to geocaching.com and register your account, and you can automatically go and start finding geocaches from that point and without any outlay.
1: And so
0: you can do that right on your smartphone.
1: Right, so on the website or through my phone, I'll find the details to go and find my first geocache.
0: Absolutely, yep. So once you're on there, it'll open a map, and so it'll just be like your normal GPS map of your local area, and you'll see all the little icons appearing on the map that'll show you where the geocaches are.
1: Andrew, I'm blown away by this. What's the etiquette if you're at the geocache at the same time as someone else who's having a hunt?
0: Usually say hello and have a chat.
1: That's it.
0: Quite often what you'll find is you'll find people who arrive in a car or in a park and they're sort of, oh, hang on, I've got to wait for that person to leave, not realising they're a geocacher waiting for you to leave. So, you know, go up and say hello and find it together.
1: And I'm blown away by this. Don't be surprised if you see my name popping up on the registry at some point. But thanks for having the
0: Fantastic.
1: Chat today.
0: I'd love to have you on board.
1: That was Andrew Howard, a man so passionate about geocaching. He's now the president of Geocaching Victoria, talking about how it all kicked off while he was in Mildura having a bit of a camp and got back into geocaching. It does sound like a huge amount of fun. Maybe not in this weather, for what it's worth, but probably at some point. The other thing that we were talking about before, getting out and about, bums on seats when it comes to local theatre, regional theatre productions, and coming into whether people are actually buying those tickets, where they're going, seems moderately positive. Sheena's on the line with a problem I've encountered myself. Sheena, what's stopping you, I think, from seeing a bit more theatre?
2: Morning, Nick. I'm having trouble actually finding out what's on, and I've resorted to visiting all of the theatre web pages and going, you know, what have they got showing for the next, like, 6 weeks, and then going to another one, and what have they got showing for the next 6 weeks. I tried following a few podcasts and a limited number of social media stuff because I don't have that much time to scroll through it all. But even with the podcasts, by the time they release their information, and this is a Melbourne-based one, the show's finished already, or is going to show it finish in 2 days. And if you don't have the means to, you know, rush to Melbourne in the next day and a half, you miss the show.
1: It is really complex. I've discovered that the more I'm using Facebook less and less, and I am barely on it anymore, the more I'm missing out in terms of events and particularly theatre and good music productions as well.
2: Yeah, speaking of that, I had to actually find the opening days of a local theatre production I'm in.
1: Wow.
2: I'm doing a screenshot of Facebook. So if anybody feels like a trip to Berrigan in the last weekend of July and the first weekend of August, the Wizard of Oz, I won't complain.
1: Give it a shout out. Give us the dates again.
2: A Berrigan Amateur Dramatic Society, known as BADS. Last weekend of July, first weekend of August, The Wizard of Oz.
1: Sheena, good on you. Thank you for having a chat. I hope you're getting a lot of people through on that one. Sheena, not only in theatre, but also having the same problem I have. What's on? Have I missed it? I'm not on Facebook anymore. I'm missing it all, Warwick Long.
3: Sheena speaks for all of us. Sheena speaks for all of us in such a strong way because it is so hard. Used to Thursday's paper.
1: Yep.
3: You're going to have a look. You can see what's on. You're going to know what's going to happen. There were more what's on segments even on this radio station. Various other media. Now it's so spread and so everywhere, and you're relying on algorithms to put it in front of you sometimes. It is hard to know what's on. And where?
1: It doesn't help, and I'm just going to have my own little rant here, search has got so much worse in the age of AI. If I'm searching Opera Shepparton, I'm getting listings for events from 4 years ago before the one that's happening next month.
3: Yeah, because it's decided a lot of people clicked on that 4 years ago, and it needs to put that in front of you. When you're like, what's the one coming up?
1: Doing my nana.
3: Yes.
1: Doing my nana.
3: We sound
1: nana.
3: So old. We sound so old right now, but we're right.
1: We are right. And you're a young buck. You're fine. What are you doing up to midday?
3: I wonder if this is how my parents felt. Looking out the window, we know there's quite a lot of rain falling right now in various areas around Victoria. I want to know where it's falling and what it's doing today. So we usually get the reams of numbers that come through to our text line here on the ABC, but you can send this through now. My dad just gave me an update. He's at Hildene near Puckapunyal there. 46 millimetres to 10:30 a.m, still raining, paddock saturated, dams overflowing majorly, says Dad at the moment. So water in dams, not a problem. There has been a problem in other parts of the state, so I'd love that update. How much rain is falling? What's it doing where you are? Also today on the program, it's been 1 week, Nick, since we had that major decision on Paraquat. There are still a lot of very strongly held feelings about that. We'll step into that and some of those opinions today, but we'll also step into Paraquat alternatives with someone who studies that today as well.
1: Warwick Long, thank you very much. Thank you to Patches as well from earlier, saying 68 millimetres in Numurkah in terms of rainfall. Thank you very much, mate. Be really careful if you're out and about on the road today. Rain will continue to fall. We've got more coming in for the rest of the week as well. Keep listening to ABC local radio for any warnings, particularly any flood issues as they come to hand. 11 o'clock, it is news time right now.
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6: Good morning, Natasha McFarlane with ABC News. Two Ernst & Young graduates on a secondment at the Commonwealth Bank have been charged with allegedly accessing Prime Minister Anthony Albanese's personal banking data. The Australian Federal Police has confirmed a 21-year-old and 25-year-old received a series of charges, including unauthorised access to restricted data and using a carriage service to distribute personal data. Treasurer Jim Chalmers says it's worrying for privacy breaches to occur in Australian banks.
7: Any developments of that kind are incredibly concerning, and not just in relation to the PM's details, but any Australian's details. And so, in general, that's what I would say about that. I assume that there are now legal and other processes to play out, and I don't want to get in the way of those.
6: Victoria's Attorney General insists the state government is working with police to ensure they have the powers they need to investigate corruption in the construction industry. It follows reporting in Nine newspapers that leaders of the police task force investigating big build corruption say some wrongdoing being uncovered is not captured by Victoria's criminal laws and therefore police are unable to investigate. In responding to questions around whether the government would give police additional powers,

0: believes the government is failing.
1: We will get on the front foot with that and demonstrate to the Australian people that, yes, we understand we did let you down in the past, but we're prepared to fight tooth and nail for the betterment of this country, because this country absolutely needs it, and we're not going to back down from that fight.
0: At least 1,700 people are dead following last week's twin earthquakes in Venezuela as residents desperately search for loved ones. North America correspondent Cayman Gock has more from the capital, Caracas.
2: Many expect that death toll to rise significantly, and then there are many others who suspect that we will never know the full toll from these natural disasters and never get the exact death toll. There are still thousands of people injured and tens of thousands unaccounted for, and Caracas isn't the worst affected area. The worst affected area is La Guaira, a port city just outside, about 30 minutes of Caracas. But the Venezuelan government is blocking press and members of the public from going there. In fact, they put out a statement saying no international press would be allowed over the next 48 hours. They have militarized that zone, blocking people off unless they have permits or credentials.
0: The US Supreme Court has backed state laws that allow mail-in ballots received after Election Day to be counted. The decision rejects a Republican-led challenge to a five-day grace period in Mississippi. The 5-4 ruling is a setback for President Donald Trump, who has vowed to end the use of postal ballots before November's midterm elections. Also today, the court blocked Mr. Trump from firing the governor of the Federal Reserve while expanding presidential authority to fire leaders of other US agencies. And to sport, Paraguay has caused the first major upset of the World Cup knockout rounds, beating Germany on penalties in Boston. Tom Wilde reports.
3: Germany came into the game as overwhelming favourites, but ran into a team comfortable in defence. Paraguay managed just 25% possession and 7 shots, but opened the scoring just before half-time. Germany levelled things after the break and thought they had snatched a winner in extra time, but Jonathan Tah's goal was ruled out for a foul. Paraguay keeper Orlando Gil made several penalty saves as his side won the shootout 4-3 to progress to the round of 16. Tom Wilde, ABC Sport, California.
0: And to the weather, there's a severe weather warning for damaging winds over alpine peaks easing today and redeveloping on Wednesday evening. For the state, cloudy with areas of rain tending to showers from the west during the afternoon and evening. Isolated thunderstorms over the northeast. For Melbourne, cloudy, a very high chance of rain becoming less likely late this afternoon and evening, heading for a top of 17 degrees. Tomorrow, rain increasing, 17 as well. Right now, it's 15 degrees in the city. ABC News.
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8: When did you first learn about your pelvic floor? As a school student, you might have been taught about periods, but not so much pelvic health or endometriosis. But that's about to change. And this education will be provided to not just girls, but boys as well. This is all part of removing the stigma and mystery around women's health, which has ultimately led to women and girls suffering from pain in silence, going untreated, thinking it was all normal. Good morning, Kirsten Diprose here with you for The Conversation Hour on ABC Radio Melbourne and Victoria, filling in for Mary Guerin. A new program, jointly funded by federal and state governments, will see specialist pelvic health educators come to schools across the country to discuss women's health issues that have previously been off the table. We'll be joined by a women's health physiotherapist and educator who has long been calling for greater education on endometriosis and still says there's more to be done. Also this hour, doctors in Victorian public hospitals are edging closer towards strike action. What does this mean for our health system, which is already under pressure? And I want to know, what's your most beloved music poster? Does it commemorate a favourite band's tour, perhaps a teenage music crush, or a special time in your life? 1300 222 774 is our number. An absolute treasure trove in Thornbury is being opened.

0: up soon, 40 years worth of rock posters, and we'll get a sneak peek later this hour. So tell me, what is a poster, a music poster that you hold dear? 1300 222 774 or text on 0437 774 774.
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0: We're asking today as well about what did you learn when you were at school about periods, pelvic health, endometriosis. I still struggle saying it, and I think it's because I didn't know about it, I think, until I was well into my 20s. And I don't think I knew about the pelvic floor until my 30s after having children. So does this need to change? 1300 222 774. Really, it shouldn't be that revolutionary, periods, pelvic pain and endometriosis being taught in schools to girls alongside boys. But that's what's happening. It's going to be delivered by trained educators from the Pelvic Pain Foundation of Australia, and it's being rolled out to 1,000 schools across Australia. Joining me now is Jess Fishburne, a pelvic floor and pain physiotherapist, as well as a pelvic health educator, who has actually been going around to schools across her region in southwest Victoria well before this government-funded program began. Jess Fishburne, welcome to the program.
2: Thanks for having me, Kirsten.
0: So tell me first, why is it something that you started long ago?
2: For a couple of reasons. Number one was I would have patients come in to see me in the clinic, and they would say to me, why didn't I learn this? Why don't I know this information? And so I would then take that information into schools, because it was things like what's normal with your pelvic health, what's normal with pain, and taking it right to the time that we're learning it. I also, or that we, in my mind, should be learning it. I also could see that with the right education, right from the get-go when we're starting our periods, if we can get support for women and girls that are experiencing pelvic pain and endometriosis or adenomyosis, we can actually improve their quality of life for the rest of their menstrual life, as opposed to trying to unwind a very heightened nervous system 20 years after they've started menstruating.
0: Why are we in this predicament where this sort of thing is just unknown and women are only finding out about whether it's endometriosis or what a normal period looks like when they're, you know, 20s, 30s? How old are they when they're kind of finding out?
2: Sometimes I'm getting women come into the clinic and they are in their late 20s, early 30s, and they're finally wanting to do something about it, or it's impacting on their quality of life, so they can't, they're not able to have sex, or they're not able to attend work because they're experiencing really horrific period pain each month. I think the question to why is this been presenting and why are we only, you know, really talking about it now, that really comes back to the shame and the stigma associated with anything to do with women's health and women's reproductive health. It's just been, many years, it's actually just been unknown because we haven't had the research. We haven't had the funding put into the research. We haven't had the research done on us as women to then understand what's going on. So we're seeing it in the media. We're seeing a really big push because finally we've got really extensive research coming out. How many women are impacted, or how many of those that menstruate are impacted by endometriosis? And then the cost of that, what it's having on the economy with lost hours at work, lost hours at school. I think that that's why we're starting to see a change, but it's so much has been shrouded in shame and stigma.
0: And thank you to the ABC Brains Trust, Vicky, Deb and Mary, who have all texted in to make sure I get endometriosis correct when I pronounce it. So thank you. I love our listeners. With this new program that is being funded by federal and state governments, so 1,000 schools, what do you know about it? And, you know, is this the right direction?
2: Absolutely. So the PEP program has been going for a few years now, but it hasn't had the state and national funding to really get it into

0: schools, and hopefully in the future it will be any school student, male or female, will actually get this information. But it's come out from the Pelvic Pain Foundation of Australia, based out of Adelaide, and the incredible work of Susan Evans and her team. So Susan is a gynaecologist who has really been the forefront of that organisation, to get the information into schools and not just specifically girls. For so long, every time I get invited to go into a school, and as you said in the intro, I've been going into schools really since 2018 in our region to take this information, but I'm always invited. It's always or the teachers or the nurses are reaching out and saying, we've got a number of girls that are missing school or they're having problems with their periods. We don't know what to do about it. Can you come in and talk to everyone? And usually it is me coming in and talking to the girls only because I've had the example of where I've been rushed into an auditorium and hushed and the doors closed like we're doing secret women's business, which is just including and, you know, pertaining the stigma associated, whereas I love that it's being addressed at a, you know, the whole school level or the entire class level, because while the males may not be experiencing the pain, they are likely going to be living with women, married to women, have sisters, have friends that are experiencing it. So endometriosis, the current statistics are 1 in 6 women will experience or will be diagnosed with endometriosis over their lifespan, which is more common than asthma. It's more common than diabetes. And we do not have the research or the evidence. Up until now, we haven't had the research or the evidence to actually give us a really good language around it and treatment options available. And number one, the best treatment option is learning about why you hurt.
1: Jess Fishburne, what are the boys' reactions when you go into schools and you start talking about these women's issues? You know, are they comfortable with it?
0: I have noticed in the last 5 years that they're getting more comfortable with it. There's definitely an openness to be like, actually, you know, I can't believe that this is what my sister or my mum has been going through. But definitely the first time that I would go in, it would be very much giggle, you know, this is period. Can't believe, you know, we'd be talking about menstrual cups or tampons. And sometimes those things are not able to be used in girls and women who experience horrific pelvic pain because their pelvic floor muscles are so engaged or overactive. We don't actually use the word overactive too much anymore, but they've got such high tone to them. And, you know, as soon as you can really layer just some really clear impacts that has on the women and the girls in their lives, they really understand. They're like, oh, we need to know about this. And it's not necessarily the shame and stigma with the students itself. It can often be the teachers or the parents that are like, oh, no, you can't talk about this, when in actual fact it's health literacy and it's going to improve our whole community functioning if we have adequate health literacy.
1: What about talking about, you know, pain during sex, which can be an issue caused by the pelvis? Is that something that, you know, schools, whether it's parents or teachers or students, feel comfortable talking about?
0: Yeah, great question. Anytime I'm invited into a school to talk, and if they're asking me to talk about periods and pelvic health and pelvic pain, I will give them the heads up that I would like to talk about sexual pain, because our highest rates of female sexual pain is between 16 to 21-year-olds. And so if I'm talking to year 10s or year 11s, that is the age bracket that is experiencing this. And there can be some pushback, particularly on the schools that have a religious background. They can say, no, that doesn't align with our values. That's not appropriate. I do respect that. But it is really challenging because these girls and people are having painful sex and then layering the nervous system to expect painful sex. And then by the time they're coming in to see me in the clinic in their late 20s, early 30s, or even into their 40s, they're like, well, this is the norm. It's only ever been painful. And then the nervous system protectively adapts to that, which is not great. So it's definitely a nuanced topic. it can be met with a bit of resistance, but the more that I'm prompting it and explaining the reason why that these women are sexually active, or, you know, that this is the main age bracket that are experiencing it, then they're a lot more open to actually, yeah, let's have the conversation. And it sticks with period pain, but also things like PMS and PMDD, which is premenstrual dysphoric disorder, which is a really severe form of PMS. And, you know, the teachers are not equipped to know the information and how to address these questions, or how to even deliver the information. They might not know what these conditions are themselves, like you mentioned. So it is really, it's great that locally these schools are wanting me to come in as a subject matter expert to deliver it. And so it's so good that the PEP program is now actually delivering this into schools across Australia. My whole take on it is that it should be, health literacy should be in the curriculum, but it's definitely not up to the teachers to have to teach it. They do such a wonderful job of everything that they have to teach. I think if they can get subject matter experts to come in to teach, they're going to have the right language. They can disarm the embarrassment and the stigma so that it's actually just factual information.
1: Jess Fishburne is with us, pelvic floor and pain physiotherapist and pelvic health educator. And we've got a lot of text messages, Jess, of women sharing their stories. Endometriosis can cause horrific referred pain to muscles and fascia in the back, legs, arms and neck from puberty, while pelvic pain may be the lesser pain. Another text talks about how her daughter has had endometriosis and adenomyosis. Jess, can you check my pronunciation?
0: Adenomyosis,
1: thank you. Her life has been derailed by these debilitating conditions. As soon as painful periods are reported, interventions must begin to stop the progression. My daughter has experienced, despite having specialist care. That's from Bayside Mum. And another text message, between 15 and 45, I suffered horrendous period pain and cataclysmic bleeding. My GPs were totally uninterested and inclined to tell me that was a women's burden. Age 45, I had a hysterectomy. Now I'm 80. Looking back, and I think how young I was and how ignorant were my doctors. It's great that times has changed. From Sue.
0: Yeah.
1: I mean, you must hear all these stories all the time, Jess, but you've had your own experience with endometriosis. How did you, as someone who, you know, lives this and is learning this and is now an expert in this, deal with endo? I suppose it came well before your physiotherapist days, though.
0: Absolutely. And yeah, and so I am hearing these stories time and time again, and particularly the age-old adage of, we'll just remove the uterus and it will fix the problem, which it doesn't. And, you know, have a baby, it will fix the endo, which it doesn't. You know, we're now able to disarm all of this incorrect information that well-meaning but ill-informed health professionals, if they're not specialised in it, they're not necessarily going to be across the latest information. But back for your listener who is in her 80s now, we wouldn't have even had a language around endometriosis back then. And it breaks my heart that was her experience. And it gives me hope that this is what's to come for future generations, that we are going to have a better narrative around it. In terms of my own experience, I got my period as a, I was quite late getting my period. I was 17. I thought it was great until it arrived and I thought, oh my gosh. And my mum has really suffered with endometriosis her entire menstrual life. And I went to the doctor, same thing. No, you're fine. Periods are normal. Painful periods are normal. You take some Panadol, take some Plonstan, take some Naprogesic, get on with it. And it got to the point where I was fainting at uni and I was just pushing through and fainting, very inconvenient in really embarrassing places. And then I finally got a diagnosis from, again, quite a generalist gynecologist who at the time, and I was 24 and working as a pelvic floor physio, a very junior pelvic floor physio at this point, but was told to, okay, have a baby, it will fix your endometriosis and you'll be fine. And I got on... Which is diabolical. This was 2014.
1: That's not that long ago.
0: It's not that long ago. That's exactly right. And I got onto the Endo Australia website and saw that it said, you know, see a pelvic floor physio. And here I was, a junior pelvic floor physio at this point.

0: drink, being like, what can I do for myself? And I don't think that that actually really encouraged my path down. So I've done a postgrad in pain science and pain education through UniSA as a result of seeing so many patients experience persistent pain as well. And with that, I have a role now to educate our local health professionals through the local pain educator program to be better versed and upskill the way that we actually discuss not only pelvic pain, but all pain. And like your listener said, you know, it can then lead to an upregulated nervous system, and we can see women experience pelvic pain, abdominal pain, jaw pain, headaches, foot pain. It's all linked, particularly when the pelvic floor is in a really heightened position. The same thing happens with the diaphragm and our upper trap muscles, which are a big muscle in our neck. Which then just, you know, if you go to the physio and you say, I've got constant headaches and constant neck pain, they're more likely to actually understand the language and be able to treat that, as opposed to in the past going and saying, I've got this constant pelvic pain. It's, you know, been such a mystery. So I am very fortunate that I, between diet, exercise, mindfulness techniques, I do a lot to actually down-regulate my nervous system. I do lots of education to patients about down-regulating your nervous system, and learning about your pain and learning why you hurt is really the first step to help your steps to recovery. I say to every single patient that comes through my door, whether they are a pelvic pain patient or a complex pain patient that's been referred, you know, I get referrals from people that have had failed surgeries and have still got pain. And the big thing that I say is have hope. And I think that I really encourage that hope stands for hold on, pain ends.
1: Oh, I like that. Provide that. Jess Fishburn, I think we are out of time, unfortunately, but I think you've provided a lot of hope to a lot of listeners now who might be sitting there thinking, oh, okay, maybe I can follow this up. And getting that education started from a young age is so important. So thank you so much for joining us on the program.
0: My pleasure. Thank you for having the conversation. It's a very important one.
1: Jess Fishburn there, pelvic floor and pain physiotherapist based in Southwest Victoria, pelvic health educator as well. A lot of your text messages, this one, great work. I remember 30 plus years ago, my late wife coming home from the doctor in tears because she'd been referred to a psychiatrist. She was asking if I thought she was making it up. Wow. Another text says, this is wonderful. Maybe your classes could be accessed online. Yeah, that's it. I think there are generations of people who need some catch-up lessons. 1300 222 774 is our number to call in, or you can text on 0437 774 774.
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6: You're with Kirsten Diprose.
1: Coming up, we're looking at the beloved music poster. What is yours? The one that maybe takes you back to a lovely time in your life. Maybe it was a band that you loved, a teenage music crush, perhaps. 1300 222 774, or you can text 0437 774 774. Mick is on, no, Murray, sorry, is on the line. G'day, Murray.
7: Hi, Kirsten. How are you this morning?
1: I'm good. I believe you wrote a rock poster book.
7: Yes, and you mentioned Nick. We used lots of, almost all of Nick's poster collection in that book. But
1: as in Nick Cave?
7: No, Nick Vukovic, although there is a Nick Cave poster in there.
1: Yep.
7: But we sourced a lot of them from John DeQuino at Rock Posters, where the Open Melbourne show's on. And it's like, I'd have to urge people, if they're into poster art, to get onto that show and have a look at it. It's fantastic.
1: What got you into posters and the art around it?
7: When I was younger, guys to peel them off walls and stick them up in the bedroom. and I've just always liked them. And I realised that I wasn't the only person doing that, that I think nearly everyone had a poster in their bedroom wall or behind the toilet door. And I thought it's strange that such an all-pervasive thing has never been studied. So I thought, well, let's have a look at it and see what we can find.
1: And do you have a favourite poster? If you could name one, what would it be and why?
7: Oh, dear. Well, Kirsten, there are so many that I saw. I think there's a really great birthday party poster that was actually designed by Nick Cave that was really, really graphic. But we couldn't actually use it in the book because Nick was touring his movie and we couldn't get his signature on the permissions form before deadline. It's a wonderful poster. It'll probably be at Rock Posters in Thornbury.
1: Yeah, which is why we're talking about this. And we're going to get a sneak peek with the general manager of Rock Posters about what is inside. It's like a vault of 40 years. So very excited. Murray, thank you so much for calling in. What's your Rock Poster book? What's it called?
7: Plastered.
1: Of course. What a great name.
7: Plastered, the poster art of Australian popular music. But I think you'll find it's out of print at the moment. It sold out twice, and I think it's now out of print.
1: Oh, who's doing your PR, Murray? You've got to get onto it. Thank you so much for calling in.
7: My pleasure.
1: Murray Rolding there, who wrote a rock poster book, has lots of favourite posters. I want to know yours. Where does it take you back to? Did you take them down from the street? 1300 222 774. What condition is it in now? Is it, you know, a bit frayed around the edges, or have you got it mounted on the wall and it's beautiful and pristine? Our text line is 0437 774 774.
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6: You're with Kirsten Diprose.
1: Well, there's concern for the vulnerable men who have been living at a Footscray residential facility, which is in the process of shutting down. Foley House has provided beds for homeless men, many of which have disabilities, including acquired brain injuries and other complex health needs, since 2013. But the Salvation Army, which runs Foley House, says the site is no longer sustainable and will start moving residents to other affordable accommodation this week. Shifra Bluestein is from Footscray Community Response. Shifra, thank you for joining us. Can you tell us about Foley House and why it's so important to the community?
5: Look, there aren't many of these facilities in all of Melbourne and certainly not in Footscray. There are about 40 men in Foley House who were promised forever homes after long and traumatic histories of homelessness. They all have very serious disabilities requiring a high level of support, and that's what they have been provided with at Foley House. As recently as 2023, the Salvos made a promotional video, which you can still see on YouTube, showing how effective the service is, how much the men feel supported and like they belong there. The issue is that in Footscray and in Melbourne and across the state, we're seeing the systematic loss and destruction of both supported housing and public housing. We're in a really severe housing and homelessness crisis. The Salvos shouldn't be closing this vital housing, and the state government needs to step in if that's what the Salvos insist on doing. We've got like a large rough sleeping community in Footscray. They need places like Foley House. Instead, we're losing these beds.
1: Shifra, we asked the Salvation Army to come on, but we haven't heard back from them. But a spokesperson spoke to ABC Online, and in that they said that there's a dignified and orderly process that is going on, a staggered approach so that people can be rehoused and matched with safe, suitable and affordable accommodation. Is that okay? They are being found alternatives. What's wrong with that process?
5: Look, the case managers, I understand, are trying really hard to find them suitable alternatives, but there just aren't enough of these kind of places in the whole city. we've been told that

0: residents of Foley House will likely be pushed back into homelessness because of the inadequacy of the accommodation they're being moved into. So when the accommodation is not suitable to their needs, it's not going to be sustainable. They're going to end back on the streets. The other part of it is that Foley House residents who are being moved into other services are taking beds that others in the community need. So the Salvos is reducing the already extremely limited number of these crucial supported beds when there are thousands of others who need them.
1: I understand the Salvation Army said that the Foley House had become disability-like accommodation, but without the access to any form of accommodation funding other than the Salvation Army themselves. Is that part of the reason? Like, was Foley House not equipped to deal with the complex needs?
0: That's not what we understand. So the men in Foley House, I mean, they had these serious disabilities when they arrived there, some up to 10 years ago. They were told that it was their forever home. The Salvation Army is not the sole source of funding from what we've been told. All the men are on NDIS packages and the Salvos are, you know, I guess their funding is supplemented by significant NDIS packages of all the residents. The other thing is that the Salvation Army is not like a poor service. They have an annual income of about $1.3 billion. So we think this is a problem of priorities, not of funding.
1: Is Foley House a community as well? Like, what are the men saying? If they've been living there since 2013, is it, you know, it's their home, their community?
0: Absolutely. That's how people describe it. On that promo video that I mentioned, they were describing it as their family, somewhere that they can go and talk to people, feel like they belong. They watch the footy together. They celebrate their birthdays together. They played in a band together. These are men who are among the most marginalised people in our community, and they finally had this place where they were accepted and where they belonged, and now they're losing it and they face going back to the streets.
1: So how did Footscray Community Response get involved in this, and, you know, do you think it can be saved?
0: Well, look, we do think it can be saved. Footscray Community Response got involved just we heard about it, and we're really concerned. We've been advocating for the rights of people experiencing homelessness in Footscray, and here we are with a situation where more people are at risk of being made homeless. We think the state government can fix this with the stroke of a pen. If the Salvos don't want to run it anymore, that's fine. I'm pretty sure there would be many other not-for-profit services who would take it on. The government could run it as a publicly run facility. We need more of these places, but we're losing so many of these essential services and housing, and it has huge repercussions for the state government, I mean, in terms of its budget, in terms of kind of all the problems that are created when people lose their secure housing.
1: How many people live there?
0: We're told it's about 40 people.
1: Yeah, so 40 people that are being rehoused. How are you going about, I suppose, raising the issue, and have you had much of a response from government?
0: No, we haven't. We've written to the Housing Minister, the Disability Minister, and our local MP, Katie Hall. None of them have responded. We've also written to the Salvos. We have a petition online that has almost 1,600 signatures. So there is a significant amount of community concern about this, but the police have been, you know, have been ignoring us.
1: Shifra Bluestein, thank you so much for joining us on the Conversation Hour to raise this issue.
0: Thank you.
1: Shifra Bluestein there from the Footscray Community Response. We did also put in a call to the state government, and we had a spokesperson say that they're continuing funding until December 2026 to support residents in the transition process and will work closely with the Salvation Army to make sure no one faces homelessness. The decision to close Foley House was one made independently by the Salvation Army following its own organisational review. 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My name's Kirsten Diprose. 1300 222 774 if you'd like to give us a call, and text in on 0437 774 774.
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2: You're with Kirsten Diprose.
1: In just a moment, we'll be finding out what's happening with public hospital doctors who are nearing the point of industrial action. But I also want to know, what is your favourite, most beloved poster? Does it bring back some memories? Have you kept it for many years? 1300 222 774. On the text line, someone says, I have Murray's book. It rules. Angry that the band I was in wasn't in there, though. Ooh. Don't know who texted that in. Another text says, I have a Soundgarden poster with UMI support. It's psychedelic, says Matt from Eltham. And Mick in Ballarat says, my favourite poster is the Sunbury 75 music festival on the door of my boys' room/workshop under the house. I love it. Do you have a beloved poster? Where do you keep it? What memories does it bring back? You can text on 0437 774 774. Well, we are moving across to Victorian hospitals now, where public hospital doctors are edging closer to possible industrial action after hitting a stalemate over a new pay deal. A meeting was held last night with the Australian Medical Association and the union, the Australian Salaried Medical Officers Federation, where it was agreed to apply for a protected action order with the Fair Work Commission. So how will this impact our hospitals? Dr. Stephanie Davies is with us, Chair of the AMA Victoria, Doctor in Training Subdivision. Thank you for joining us, Stephanie.
0: Thanks for having me, Kirsten.
1: So where is this at the moment? What happened last night?
0: So last night we gave all of our members an update of the negotiations, which have been going on for nearly a year now. And we had overwhelming support to move to the next step so that we can see improvement in the conditions for doctors, but also improving the safety of patients in hospital.
1: What are the main concerns? Is it pay or conditions?
0: The main concerns are everything. We're seeing shifts unfilled across the state. We're still working up to 14 hours a shift, sometimes longer, and we're really concerned about the fatigue management of public hospital doctors and the safety of the patients.
1: So how can that be better managed so that, you know, doctors aren't working 14 hours a day?
0: Well, things we've asked for are things like shortening shift length, having 2 weekends off a fortnight instead of 3.5 days, more sustainable workloads and increasing parental leave. But on many things, we haven't been able to reach agreement, unfortunately.
1: Is there sort of structural issues, I think it's fair to say that the hospital system, or at least for doctors, has been fairly male-dominated in the past, and so perhaps that flexibility hasn't been built in over time. Are you facing some of those older structural issues that perhaps other industries have overcome?
0: I think some of it is structural issues, but also the attitude that the work's being done, so why does anything need to be changed? But the truth is that the work is being done by doctors that are tired and burnt out, and we need things to change.
1: Are we seeing more mistakes happen then in our public hospitals because doctors are tired?
0: It's absolutely possible for mistakes to happen, and this is why we're so concerned about things at the moment and willing to take the next steps to see that we get the terms that we need.
1: People listening are probably thinking, oh gosh, it's hard enough to get into hospitals now. What does it mean for patient care and waiting lists?
0: Well, in terms of proceeding to the next steps, we hope nothing. We'd really like to be able to settle this through negotiation. And if we're able to achieve improved conditions, hopefully we'll be able to shorten waiting times for patients and make doctors more accessible.
1: Will patient care be protected in the event of a strike or some sort of industrial action?
0: Our first priority is protecting patient care. I've been asked by many colleagues whether this is something that will be affected, because that's the concern for all doctors, is looking after their patients and why we all work so hard. So that's absolutely not something that's going to be compromised if that it does need to happen.
1: Yeah, look, you're in a tricky position in that, you know, you're doctors because you like caring for people and that's what you do. What are the pay demands? What would make things better in your view?

0: What we've asked for in terms of pay is a 30% increase over the 4 years, but also things like penalties for night shifts, weekends, because at the moment we need the conditions to improve to be able to retain doctors in the Victorian public health system.
1: Dr. Stephanie Davies is with us, Chair of the AMA Victoria Doctor in Training Subdivision. We did request the Minister for Health, Harriet Shing, to speak with us. We were given a statement saying that Victorian doctors in our public health care system provide world-class treatment and care all over the state, and we will continue to support them. Negotiations and discussions are continuing in good faith between the Victorian Hospitals Industrial Association and the Australian Salaried Medical Officers Federation. So, Stephanie, the government, they're saying discussions are continuing in good faith. How confident are you that a resolution will be made before having to take industrial action?
0: I think we're still really hopeful that we can come to an agreement at the table, but we're concerned that many things that we've previously agreed on or made progress on have been completely changed in recent weeks, and that's why we're taking the next steps. But we still hope to resolve it at the table.
1: What do you mean about completely changed? What's happened?
0: Well, like we talked about before, in terms of structural issues, we've had a backflip on the progress to removing structural impediments for claiming overtime, which is a big issue for public hospital doctors. And that's been one of the many issues that we've not been able to reach agreement on.
1: Dr. Stephanie Davies, thank you so much for joining us on the Conversation Hour.
0: Thank you so much for having me, Kirsten.
1: Dr. Stephanie Davies there, Chair of the AMA Victoria Doctor in Training Subdivision. 1300 222 774 is our number. You can also, of course, text us on 0437 774 774.
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1: And I'm loving the poster text messages. PJ in Ballarat says, last year to raise funds, we had to sell a beloved signed Sharon O'Neill Danced in the Fire poster. Hi, I have all my ABBA posters rolled up in a cupboard. I love them. What are they doing in the cupboard? Gotta stick them up on the, I don't know, maybe not in the bedroom as you get older. It doesn't seem like a place, but a workshop? I don't know. Where do you keep your beloved poster? Is it up somewhere? Is it in the cupboard? We'd love to hear from you. 1300 222 774. Text in on 0437 774 774. Well, the person who has more posters than any of us, I'm sure, is Marcus Seal, who's the general manager of Rock Posters. Rock Posters is celebrating their 40th anniversary and actually opening up their Thornbury premises for Open House Melbourne in a few weeks at the end of July. Marcus, thank you for joining us here on ABC Conversation Hour.
6: Thanks for having me, Kirsten. It's a great pleasure.
1: Tell me what this building is like, because I've heard it's, you know, just a sort of nondescript building, two-story Thornbury building. But what happens when you walk in? What do you see?
6: Well, it's a wall of sort of 40 years of Melbourne's cultural history, pretty much. Like every cultural organisation or performer, whether they be starting out or the biggest band in the world, has pretty much been through Rock Posters. And we've got half an acre of posters that are displayed throughout. They're largely been curated by factory hands over the years. So there's a lot of AC/DC, there's a lot of Kiss, there's a lot of Cold Chisel, but there's some really weird and interesting ones. And I heard Murray talking about Nick Cave. So there's some interesting old rare Nick Cave stuff, some Kylie Minogue stuff, some Beastie Boys stuff. Yeah, really, really fascinating. We've got a few groups coming in for 45 minutes, and it's going to be hard to get them to leave for the next group, I think, because people tend to stay a while when they come here. So, yeah.
1: Kylie Minogue. She was definitely up on my wall as a young person and teenager. I still love her to this day. But and I've been egged on to reveal what some of my posters were since I've been asking everyone else. So Kylie Minogue was one of them, Ricky Martin, and I also had, I think, Backstreet Boys at some point as well. So there you go. I am fessing up. Look, I would still have Kylie Minogue any time. I still think she is very worthy of any wall. 1300 222 774. Some more text messages. Hi, Kirsten. I've managed to save a few A4 and A5 band flyers from the Melbourne and Perth 80s, but my favourite is a large colour poster for the Laughing Clowns reunion tour 2008 to 2010. I can't recall if I bought it as merch or whether I liberated it from a wall at the Forum, says Steve in Altona. So yes, these posters, are they that you have, the rock posters, are they originals that were screen printed? Have they been liberated from walls, or are they sort of mint condition versions?
6: Well, they're mint condition, but if they've been hanging from the roof of a factory for, you know, decades, they're, you know, they've probably seen a bit of wear. But we were the people that produced them, so and they were screen printed. They were, you know, not as glamorous as what they are now, but originally it was probably two colours and maybe handwritten. We think that one of the first ones may have been the Hunters and Collectors Human Frailty Tour from 1986. Yeah, so they're all original. Nothing's, I mean, good luck trying to get them off a wall, because it's, we've seen a lot of people try over the years, and it's not a good way to get a poster. It's almost impossible to get them off walls without damaging them. But yeah, ours are all pristine, but they're a bit roughed up. They've got a lot of dust on them, but yeah, they take a good photo.
1: Yeah, and it's kind of adds to the story. What about the art of screen printing? Have we lost something in that now that we can, you know, mass print quite easily? And in the age of AI, oh my goodness, I have seen some horrendous posters of like, not music ones, but, you know, just people using AI, and it's terrible. Have we lost the art?
6: We haven't quite lost the art of screen printing. We still do it. It's a very manual process, and it's very rare. Like, I think the last people who asked may have been the Wiggles when they were reforming as the Cockroaches. They care about that sort of thing.
1: Yeah.
6: But yeah, digital printing has largely taken over a lot of the printing world. There's also offset. We do three different methods of printing here. But yeah, look, we'd love to do more screen printing. It's a lot of people don't know what it is, and you know, don't. It takes us a lot longer, and it's probably more expensive now. So yeah.
1: But amazing, so you still do it. So you can actually see how you do it. Like, you're a working, you know, screen printing facility.
6: Yes, absolutely. Yeah, we've got a screen printer, an offset printer, and several digital printers, so we do all of it. So we're going to, during open house, we're going to show people or explain as much as we possibly can about the art of printing, not only about what we do print, but also how you print as well.
1: Marcus Seal is with us, General Manager of Rock Posters. Fiona says, hi, Kirsten, can you ask Marcus if these posters are worth selling? I suppose it depends how much you can put a price on love. But, yeah, are they worth a bit of money?
6: Well, from what we know, they are worth a lot of money, but we don't have a license to sell any of the posters that we've produced. So we've been getting calls from around the world for decades, wanting AC/DC. Kylie is pretty popular as well. But we don't sell posters. So, I mean, we'd love to have the license to be able to sell them. We did it with a Rob Hurst poster when Rob passed recently. We sold a commemorative poster that we designed to Minotaur Oil fans around the world, but regularly we don't sell the tour poster because we don't have permission to do it.
1: This text, my posters were bought from my pocket money and I had a great time sourcing posters. I went to Central Station and bought the Iron Maiden Aces High poster.
6: Oh, wow.
1: for $12. I wonder what it is worth today.
6: Yeah, great memories. I suppose you can find on eBay or somewhere. We've got massive, a lot of Iron Maiden vinyl posters from their tours, like massive ones, which are, you know, for Iron Maiden fans, they're like, get down there and worship in front of them. It's fantastic.
1: Let's go to the talkback now, and Graham is in Kensington. Hi, Graham.
7: Good morning. I think it's still morning, isn't it? Yeah, it is.
1: Tell us about your poster.
7: Well, to be quite honest, I can't remember where we got it from, but there were a collection of pictures of Frank Zappa sitting on a toilet, completely naked, that went around the university, and I managed to score one, I think. And then I took it home, and we managed to convince my mum that it would look fantastic on the back of the toilet door at home.
1: That is brilliant. I don't think that's a poster I would personally love. But
7: he's a very handsome man, and he looked particularly stunning sitting on this toilet. So
1: your mum is very kind. Is it still there?
7: We didn't give her much of a choice. Well, unfortunately, that was about 60 years ago,
1: right.
7: So it's unlikely that the new owners of the house have managed to keep it.
1: Oh, how long did it stay up for?
7: Oh, a couple of years, I think, until Frank fell out of my favourite collection.
1: Group.
7: Yeah.
1: What other posters do you have?
7: Oh, look, these days my daughter is the big poster collector, and she's sort of managed to frame them and put them all over her bedroom wall.
1: Oh, good on her. It's interesting, isn't it, that it's still so popular for so many people, even in this sort of digital world. Graham, thank you so much for calling in and sharing that story. Marcus, why do you think it still holds such a place, posters, today, even though we don't have to have them?
6: Well, we think that they've been around as long as the pharaohs. They were putting posters on walls thousands of years ago, and the nostalgic interest in tangible products in a very synthetic world has had a bit of a renaissance, I think. People like to see, we look at artists who have a billboard of themselves. They love getting a photo in front of the billboard, yet they put an ad for their tour or something on Instagram, and nobody really cares. But if you've got a billboard, then it's real, it's tangible, something you can show your mum, sort of thing. It's it's fascinating why people have gravitated towards it so much. And I think Melbourne is really interesting in that it's such a part of our culture, and I thought it would be more prolific in other parts of the world. And, you know, you think of New York and places like that, but there's not anywhere near as many posters in Manhattan as what there are in Melbourne.
1: What a great mantle to hold. This message from Kim in North Melbourne says, as the owner of a signage company, we have walls covered like Rock Poster Studio, but ours are signs. But we have an absolute obsession / respect for Rock Posters. The artwork and design of the early posters are stunning, plus the magnificent memories that they conjure. Isn't that lovely? What are some of the artists over the years that have really taken a great interest in the posters and the artwork that goes into them?
6: Well, I don't know. The Melbourne or Australian bands, Cold Chisel, a big one that celebrated red, black and white posters that they've done pretty much that they still do today. Midnight Oil have been a great supporter over the years, and we've got that famous yellow hand very proudly displayed.
1: Pink.
6: Pink has always used street posters and did a really, a very clever woman by the name of Alex Kelsey, who works at TEG, sort of pioneered this new sort of poster. And some people might remember the Attack of the 50-Foot Woman that Pink was in. It was a fantastic poster. And, I think AC/DC have been another one over the years that have, ever since Gary Van Egmond was touring them a long time ago, and Michael Gudinski was probably one of the founding people who helped support this company as it started, with all the premier artists that they were promoting, and all the Mushroom Group that they were promoting back in the 80s.
1: Fabulous. So much history. Marcus Seal, thank you for giving us a bit of theatre of the mind and walking us through the building. I can feel like I can almost see it.
6: Well, you can come and see it sometime if you like. So tickets are on sale tomorrow and thanks to Open House. So, yeah. So
1: yes, July 24 to 26, is that when it's open?
6: 26 we're open, so it's only 3 sessions on the Sunday for us. So you probably want to get in quickly if you're interested. So
1: yeah, great. Thank you so much, Marcus.
6: Thank you, Kirsten.
1: Marcus Seal, General Manager of Rock Posters. So yes, as he mentioned, Open House Melbourne. Jump on the website and book your tickets if you'd like to see that. It's not often that the doors are open to see such a thing. Bridget Duclos is on our radio for afternoons. Hi, Bridget.
8: Good afternoon, Kirsten. Oh, the posters.
1: Yes. What did you have?
8: This is going back quite a while. I had David Cassidy.
1: Ooh.
8: From the Partridge Family, because I was madly and desperately in love with him. And then I had another David. I had David Essex. Do you even remember him?
1: I don't, sorry.
8: He was a very, very lovely, lovely, lovely young man from England. So they were my two, and I'd just sort of swap from one to the other, depending on my mood.
1: I was in love with Ricky Martin.
8: Ricky Martin. I was too, actually. But by the time Ricky Martin came out, I was too old to have a poster. Now, this afternoon, really interested. You know, there's so many influencers going around making buy this, do this, look like this. There's some frugality influencers who've started making a bit of a mark, and it's sort of the opposite. These are people who give you hacks on how to save money and how to not do that. So we want to hear what you do to be frugal. Have you made some changes to live a life that doesn't, you know, spend so much? So we'd love to hear from you about that. And also, have you heard of a TV show called Off Campus?
1: I have not.
8: Oh, Kirsten, it is running riot. It is the hit new show. Every young person in the office here at the ABC is watching it. But it made me think back of the day when my friends and I used to gather every Tuesday night to watch Melrose Place.
1: Oh, yes, yes. So, I used to watch that in secret.
8: Did you?
1: I wasn't allowed to watch it.
8: No, but was there a show that you were obsessed with and watched with your friends?
1: Yeah, oh, so many. Dawson's Creek.
8: Degrassi
1: Junior High, another secret love.
8: Well, that's what we want to hear from you today. There was Twin Peaks. I remember lots of people used to have Twin Peaks. All of this is before your time, Kirsten, but that's what we're chatting about this afternoon anyway.
1: Looking forward to it. Bridget, thank you so much for joining us. Bridget Duclos is on your radio for afternoons. I'm just thinking of all of those shows that I used to watch as a teenager, friends, we used to gather around at school. And I don't know if that happens so much anymore now that we've all got so much choice with all of the streaming services back in the olden days where you just had the one. Thank you so much. It's been a pleasure being with you for this hour. I will be back tomorrow and for the rest of the week. This is The Conversation Hour. My name's Kirsten Diprose. Have a lovely afternoon.
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12: Good afternoon, Natasha McFarlane with ABC News. Opposition leader Jess Wilson has begun the process to move on Liberal MP Moira Deeming after the Upper House MP refused to apologise to a colleague for assault allegations. Here's state political reporter Richard Willingham.
13: Earlier this month, Mrs Deeming alleged to police that her colleague, former leader Matthew Guy, had assaulted her at a community event in May, accusing him of putting her in a headlock. Police reviewed CCTV, which has been aired publicly, and said there was no case to answer. Mr Guy, backed by Miss Wilson, has demanded an apology, which Mrs Deeming ruled out yesterday. Shadow Attorney General James Newbury says his leader will no longer meet with Mrs Deeming.
14: The party should take action. It is taking action.
13: Liberals expect the party executive will be asked to disendorse the MP for this year's election.
12: Mrs Deeming has been contacted for comment. Organisers of the Avalon Air Show will require pilots to fly further off the ground after a serious crash at last year's show left a stunt pilot with serious spinal injuries. Jonathan Kendall has more.
9: In March last year, Glenn Collins, an experienced pilot from the stunt flight company Paul Bennett Airshows, was performing in a four-plane demonstration when his aircraft crashed a few hundred metres from spectators. He spent 8 months in a rehabilitation facility recovering from spinal injuries. Today, the Australian Transport Safety Bureau released its final report into the crash, finding the pilot was flying too low and several factors increased the time it took to reach the injured pilot. Organisers will adopt an increased minimum height requirement for all pilots in future air shows and ensure training for all first responders on how to open aircraft canopies.
12: Two Ernst & Young graduates have been charged after allegedly accessing the Prime Minister's personal banking information. Isabella Tolhurst reports.

0: Deputy Federal Liberal Leader Jane Hume said federal funding should be held back from Victorian projects, while investigations into allegations of widespread corruption in the industry continue. However, Geoffrey Watson SC says the work should be finished, with those corrupting the projects exposed and prosecuted.
1: But if you see it that the site should be shut down, well, all you're going to do is enable the people to be paid for not working. You're going to drive a whole lot of innocent contractors out of business. No, that's just not an answer.
0: To Sports, Socceroos winger Christian Volpato says he's glad he chose to represent Australia instead of Italy as he prepares to take on Egypt in Dallas in a round of 32 clash at the World Cup. The 22-year-old switched allegiances from Italy to Australia just days before Socceroos coach Tony Popovich named his final squad for the World Cup. Volpato says it feels right to represent Australia.
2: I'm grateful that I made my decision. It came from my heart, and you know, some things may take longer than others. Some people are different, but with me, you know, I felt it was time, and so happy I made the decision.
0: And it's halftime in the Netherlands and Morocco round of 32 match in Monterrey, Mexico, with no goals scored as of yet. To the weather, there's a severe weather warning for damaging winds over alpine peaks easing today and redeveloping on Wednesday evening. There's a strong wind warning for the East Gippsland coast. For the state, cloudy with areas of rain, tending to showers from the west during the afternoon and evening, isolated thunderstorms over the northeast, moderate to heavy falls over the northeast ranges as well. For Melbourne, cloudy, a very high chance of rain becoming less likely late this afternoon and evening, heading for a top of 17 degrees. Tomorrow, rain increasing, 17 as well. Thursday, showers and wind easing, 15. Right now, it's 15 degrees in the city. ABC News.
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4: All right, we spent all week talking about it. Now it is finally here. Rain is falling across large swathes of regional Victoria this lunchtime. And what is it doing at your place? Let's get the figures from you, but I really want to know what it's doing. Did you get your rear out before this rain came? Are you getting some important fertiliser in for your crops? Are your dams filling? I can tell you at Mum and Dad's, near Pakapunyal at Hildene in regional Victoria, sort of near Seymour there. Their dams are overflowing right now. Huge amounts of rain have been falling there. Are you in East Gippsland and are you saying, was what rain? What's going on where you are? There's nothing I'm seeing here. I want it all today. Send me a text, give me a call, tell me what it's looking like where you are, but more importantly, what does this mean for your agricultural system or your property or your dam or your tanks or the creek out the back? 0467 842 722. If you want to send a text, you can call 1300 977 222. Would love to you to give me a call, actually, and tell me what it's looking like where you are. 1300 977 222 is how you do that. Elsewhere today, we'll talk about why shooting feral pigs could be important for bird flu. Yep, pigs don't fly, but they might be very important in the fight against that deadly strain of bird flu. We'll tell you why. It's a week since the Paraquat decision. We'll have a look at some of the ramifications of that, and some key numbers are out for the horticulture industry too. A lot coming up, but give me your rainfall figures and tell me what it's doing.
5: Yep, Will Simpson from Berriwillick. I'm a sheep and crop farmer. And yeah, you're listening to the Country Hour.
4: Mel from Heathcote says 63 millimetres and it's flooded on Shakespeare Street, on the Shakespeare Street Ford, says Mel. I think I've read that correctly for you. Kevin says 22 millimetres of rain at Myrtleford from yesterday and overnight, still raining gently. 7 millimetres yesterday, 27 to midday today at Warring for Frank. Rainfall for Huntley, 48 millimetres. With 8 so far, overnight with 8 so far today, still raining, says Robert too. Thank you very much for that. Nothing in the gauge yet. Was at Branksholm in southwest Victoria, says another text. So I know it's widespread, but it's not everywhere. And Tony from Woodside says, no rain. Cheers. I love that you can still be happy about it too, Tony. Thank you for sending that through. Biggest figure I have so far is from Roz up in the Strathbogies, who sent me a message early this morning.

0: containing 40 millimetres plus in Boho, South Strathbogie, and has sent an update to say it's 71 millimetres so far in rain. I really want to know what it's doing, though. If you can add some of those details when you send through the text, I'd love to read it. Hi, Warwick. Janaya and Nathan from Jarklin in central Victoria. We have 42 millimetres in the last 24 hours and got all the urea out last night. That's what I want to hear. Send texts like that. Let's get the information out there. Tell me what it's doing where you are. 0467 842 722. We'll put that through all the program. And remember, you can call 1300 977 222. Let's talk bird flu, though, right now, because there are growing concerns that feral pigs may contribute to ongoing and mutating outbreaks of H5N1 avian influenza after four cases of those diseases has been found in wild seabirds in two Australian states. The Invasive Species Council is calling for a $200 million bird flu response fund with a focus on reducing other threats to native wildlife, and that includes feral pests, and that's where feral pigs come in. Council Policy Director Dr. Carol Booth says, according to the Feral Pig National Action Plan, the feral pig population in Australia has ranged in recent decades from 3 million to 4.4 million, and it must be noted that these feral pigs can be important steps in the mutation of bird flu.
1: We can't stop bird flu spreading in wildlife if it has established in Australia, and this means that reducing other threats to boost their resilience is really the best option for helping susceptible species survive and recover from bird flu outbreaks. So we are advocating a $200 million investment over the next 2 years to invest in removing other threats or reducing other threats to susceptible species. That means reducing the threat of exotic predators like cats and foxes and rats. It means improving habitat quality, for example, fully implementing recovery plans for threatened species. So these are no regrets actions, but are really the best option for reducing the risks that we'll lose species out of bird flu.
2: Feral animals could become bird flu spreaders, as you mentioned, but also the source of mutation, in particular pigs. What can you tell us about that?
1: Pigs are well known as mixing vessels for avian influenza viruses because they have two different cell surface receptors on respiratory cells. And it means that there's more potential for a bird virus to mutate to become more infective for humans and other mammals. So they're not the only species that can do that, but they're quite notorious for that ability.
2: So the multiplier effect of these feral pests, in particular pigs, that it would have on a spread of something like H5 avian influenza, what kind of threat to agriculture is there as well?
1: A lot of the invasive species, I mean pigs, for example, are also a threat to agriculture. There's a lot of shared invasive threats, and obviously bird flu as well is a major threat to poultry. I think there are two main threats to wildlife from exotic species in this circumstance. So they reduce the resilience of wildlife, make it more susceptible to the effects of a disease, but they're also a form of disturbance, which means that they could, for example, cause birds to fly to a different place, which could in fact be a poultry business. And if there was some way of virus spreading from a wild bird to poultry, then that could mean an impact on agriculture.
2: And that's due to basically native and migratory birds being displaced by the feral pests.
1: Yeah, that's right. So if wildlife is disturbed by a hunting cat or foxes or pigs, then they're likely to move to a different location and potentially infect more wildlife, or if they fly to a place with livestock,

0: cats, pigs, or poultry, then that could lead to an outbreak.
1: Do you think that the state, territory, and federal governments are doing enough to eradicate invasive species?
0: The answer to that is clearly no, because we still have an awful lot of species in decline due to invasive species. It's one of our most challenging and admittedly expensive land management problems in Australia. We need a lot more research into effective methods to cost effectively manage species, but there's an awful lot more that we can be doing with our current methods, if governments invested strategically and based on the scale of the threat. We don't have nearly enough strategic planning and allocation of investment to deal with the major threats to wildlife that invasive species cause.
2: That's Council Policy Director with the Invasive Species Council, Dr. Carol Booth, there speaking with Jane McNaughton. Do you think that more could be done on feral pig control as a way of protecting our native species from the spread of H5N1 bird flu? You can let us know. And keep the texts coming on the rain. Plenty coming in right now. Stephen says, Arvo was, I think rain got bird flu and wasn't allowed over the South Australian-Victorian border. Only 3 millimetres at Benio? Is that right? But Narracourt got 17 and Pathaway got 19. Stephen, that's wild. Thank you very much for sending that through. It's going to be ducks that'll spread the virus. I'll give it to the pigs, says Jeff in Barrymore. I know, but we can stop the ducks from flying. Oh, well, we can't stop the ducks from flying, but can we stop the feral pigs from being in our environment? I'm not sure. Jeff, you can let me know. 37 millimetres for Mansfield for Andrew in Bridge Creek, 22 for Oxley where Peter is, and it's still raining steady. Only 6 mils here at Dunkeld last night. Very little runoff, but grass is still growing. We could do with some of your mum and dad's weather, says that text. So from Heather, thank you very much for that text. I'll try and get them to send it your way. 2 millimetres of rain overnight, dark and cloudy. Need the lights on, says Nikki in Lakes Entrance. And Kevin, 44 millimetres, still raining at Kilmore East with a feels-like temp of 2 degrees and 50-kilometre north winds. Not affecting five-day-old lambs. Several hundred lambing ewes placed into a blue gum forest, so we'll check lamb survival out later tonight, says Kevin. Yes, it can certainly come at the wrong time, but it's good to hear about that management that you're doing to sort of protect lambing, and obviously it'd be a big part of your business, but it's good for people to hear that that's what you're doing in this weather too, Kevin. So thanks for sending that through. High was 10 millimetres up to 9 a.m. today. Tanks full, but dams half empty. No sign of filling up in Burralite, says Andy. Andy, good information all the same. Thank you for sending it through. And it's funny, along those lines, and Mum and Dad are on one side of the Pucker Army base at Hildone, overflowing dams. Neil, you're at Greytown. You're on the other side. What a difference 24 hours makes. 62 millimetres of rain so far since yesterday morning. Dams only a third full yesterday. They're now overflowing and going down the creeks for the irrigation system storages. Be plenty of moisture for the immediate growing season, says Neil at Greytown. So thanks for sending that through as well. So if you're going to send through a rainfall figure and you are on a bit of land, tell us what it's doing where you are too. Where are dams filling up? Where is it still needed, like at places like Burralite? Are you missing out? What does it mean for crops? Did you get urea out? All of those questions I would love to have answered via you. 1300 977 222 if you want to call. Mark from Bilato in Dowsford did call in. Couldn't stay there because he was cooking lunch. 52 millimetres last night. And Bridget's at Ballyang saying only 5 millimetres. I was hoping for a bit. It's been really dry. We need more rain. The rain clouds seem to go around us. Bridget, I've been speaking to people from Anarchy as well, obviously right there next door to where you are, and they say the same thing. You're in a real rain shadow there and finding it hard to get it through for your season. So thank you for giving us the update, even if you're missing out. That stuff's important. Thank you for your texts. Keep them coming. We'll keep moving, though, here on the Country Hour. Right now, it's 1 week. 1 week ago today, when the Australian Pesticides and Veterinary Medicines Authority made its announcement that it had completed its review on paraquat. It said that farm chemical, paraquat and diquat, those farm chemicals, I should say, those herbicides, could still be used by Australian farmers, but there was going to be changes to the labels limiting how much could be used and the conditions in which it could be sprayed. Well,

0: Everyone is happy with that decision, and the debate around the chemical, despite the study being completed, continues. A researcher says the APVMA's decision to allow the continued use of the chemical cannot be supported under the AgVet code. The code is legislated that sets out how the APVMA must assess chemical registration. Dr. Gina Wood is a researcher at Curtin University School of Allied Health. She says that legislation dictates that paraquat registration should be cancelled. Here she is speaking with Angus Furley.
1: What I have submitted is effectively an analysis of the requirements of the AgVet code, which is three limbs, section 5A, 1, A, B and C. And the sections in specifically require that the chemical under question is not or would not be likely to have an effect that is harmful to human beings. And on balance of the evidence that's been presented to the APVMA, they have determined otherwise. So I analysed the methodology that they used as a biostatistician and epidemiologist, and they have not, on balance, used an equivalency in terms of their evaluation of the evidence that's before them. All I did was effectively apply standard methodology and looked at what is required in the AgVet code and what they stated, and they have moved from not likely to a must demonstrate methodology, which is against what they are supposed to be doing.
2: So you believe that the decision by the APVMA to allow the continued use of paraquat is not consistent with the AgVet code that governs the APVMA?
1: It's not about belief. Their code states a fact. The fact is what they have undertaken. Those two things do not align. The evidence shows they behaved in one way and what is required from their code is X. And they behaved in a manner which is consistent with Y, which is not in the code.
2: The APVMA this week has, though, said that it has acted in accordance with the code, that it's undertaken a rigorous scientific assessment of paraquat to reach the conclusions that it has. What would you say to that?
1: Well, I would simply just say that their statement of reasons, the Special Gazette, the Paraquat Final Review Technical Report, the consideration of neurotoxicity submissions, each contain one or more of logical errors, evidentiary gaps, internal consistencies with the actual statutory test that was supposed to be applied, failure to resolve acknowledged uncertainties in the direction of the statutory requirements, and they have used unweighted reliance on industry-funded evidence. That does not constitute scientific rigour by anybody's definition.
2: So should the APVMA then, under the AgVet code, have been forced to reach a conclusion that paraquat should be banned?
1: The AgVet code requires not likely to be harmful to human beings. Where in the evidence is there overwhelming weighted evidence that is not biased or not industry funded that shows that there is not an association that is likely to be harmful to humans with exposure to paraquat on the basis of any of the exposure conditions that they investigated? In fact, they found that it was more important to reduce the environmental exposure to animals than it was to adjust anything in relation to humans. The AgVet code is really specific. Section 5, 1, A, B and C. Those were not applied according to the code.
2: In this debate, everyone who has anything to say about paraquat immediately receives allegations that they've got a biased position. You do run a certified organic farm. Do you expect that because of that, people will say that you have a bias and that you are opposed to chemical use and to paraquat?
1: I'm sure it's something that people would say, and I have no issue with that whatsoever. I run the farm as a research experiment. I'm actually registered as an R&D farm. The experiment I'm performing is on the basis of measuring genetic gain. Now, genetic gain can be confounded by a number of different factors, one of which is chemical use. In order for me to document whether or not I use chemicals, I'm certified organic because that proves that I don't. It also removes any confounding factors from my analysis to show that there is genetic gain. For example, parasite resilience and resistance. Now, I could drench the animals and then say that they have improved in terms of that particular genetic factor when in fact I have no ability to remove the confounding factor because I've drenched them. If, on the other hand, I select them and they remain naive

0: to a vaccine, and they are not demonstrating any kind of parasite infestation, then I know that that data is actually clean. And that is why the farm is certified organic, because it's part of that experiment. In terms of conducting this analysis, a statement from the APVMA, which basically says that on balance of the weighted evidence, approved use, and nothing to find that a paraquat is harmful to humans, is just fundamentally and systematically incorrect on the basis of the methodology that they have used.
1: What response do you expect from the APVMA to your submission to them?
0: It would be nice if they would actually roll back and apply an appropriate methodology and have somebody with scientific training to assist in removing any biases to how they approach the analysis. And I'm not putting myself forward here. I'm saying, there are many people out there who can do this for them. But what we have a situation at the moment is the delegate cannot be satisfied on the basis of the evidence presented. To state that they are satisfied calls into question the whole methodology that they have used and the way that they have approached the evidence. So I would like to see that the APVMA acknowledge the methodological biases in their approach and say, okay, we're going to open it back up again and look at what the evidence states.
2: That's Gina Wood, a researcher at Curtin University School of Allied Health, speaking to Angus Verley in a statement from the APVMA. It reads, the APVMA's paraquat and diquat decision followed a rigorous multi-year assessment of the full body of available evidence, including international research and 171 submissions received during consultation. Weighing complex and sometimes conflicting evidence is the core function of an independent regulator, and reasonable experts can reach different conclusions on how particular studies should be weighted. The methodology applied in all APVMA reviews follows the frameworks of international pesticide regulators. That's the end of that quote. You're listening to The Country Hour. I'll get to more of your rainfall texts and calls in a minute. There are some huge figures out there. We'll stay with paraquat right now. 1 week on from the decision of paraquat, allowing it to continue to be used on Australian farms, but at a lower rate than it has in the past, and with some changes for the conditions where it can be used. If farmers can no longer use herbicides like paraquat at diquats at the rates they have been, what can they use and what are the alternatives? Australian University weed researcher Professor Chris Preston has been looking into this, and Cassie Huff asked him about the ongoing effectiveness of these chemicals given the changes on use announced by the APVMA.
3: The biggest challenge I think we're going to have is in that pre-sowing space where we've been using paraquat to help us manage glyphosate-resistant weeds in our farming system for quite some time now. Now, there's been one good outcome of the review, and that is that we will still be able to use paraquat in camera sprayers at a rate that's going to be good enough to do most of the things we want to do with it. So the earlier version, we weren't going to have that, so now we have that, so that's one good outcome. But the lower rates we've got, they're going to be challenging for farmers to get the level of weed control in no-till that they want.
4: Could this have a result then in supercharging resistance?
3: Look, there's a whole lot of issues that could come in there. So one of the things is that we're increasingly struggling with resistance to glyphosate. Glyphosate's been a fabulous chemical. We've used it extensively for over 45 years. And, eventually,

0: resistant weeds flowing through our farming system. And we've done that through a thing called the double knock. That's, I think, where the big challenge for us is going to be. So we're going to not be able to protect glyphosate as much as we could. But also, we actually did some work a number of years ago that showed that these sort of rates of paraquat that we're going to be allowed to use actually select for paraquat resistance more effectively than the rates farmers were using.
1: Absolutely. I think that is one of the biggest concerns. And so the big question then is there anything that can replicate paraquat?
0: Well, at the moment, we have to say that, look, we don't have a tool that is going to be a replacement for either glyphosate or paraquat directly. Now, I'm doing some work as part of the weed management initiative that I'm calling the future of the double knock, where we're looking at what alternatives are out there and what we can get to work. And we do have some really promising results, but the thing about that, they're just not as easy to use as the current chemistry we've got. So we've been looking at things like a double knock of two glufosinate applications, for example, and that's a lot more expensive than what farmers are currently doing, and it's more challenging to get it right. You have to manage your weeds in particular ways to make that work, whereas in our current system it's a lot easier, so there's a lot less challenges. So these are the sort of things we're looking at. We've got a bit of new chemistry coming. So several companies have got new molecules that they've announced in press releases that are on their way. Probably the earliest one of those is likely to get to us about 2028 or 2029. So we're going to have to fill that gap between now and then. But even those, they're not going to be a complete replacement for either paraquat or glyphosate, but we might be able to make them work in that space. And that's one of the things that we will certainly be looking at in the next few years is how do we get these pieces of chemistry we've got and turn them into something that farmers can really use to control weeds.
1: And cost effectively. What are the chances of getting a once-in-a-generation chemical like Roundup or paraquat available for people in the next few years?
0: Well, it's kind of once in a generation, isn't it?
1: Yeah.
0: So, paraquat, we've had since the 1960s, and

0: really hard to find. And it's not like nobody's been looking, because, you know, the discoverer of the next glyphosate would just be almost a license to print money for the company, because it's such an important herbicide for us. So, you know, I don't expect that we'll find the perfect solution. So what I'm looking at is how do we take things that are not quite perfect and make them workable for farmers?
1: And we haven't really talked about it. It's not so much your area of expertise, but the withholding period changes as well. Do you see there being options that you can work with chemistry as well around that?
0: Oh, yeah. Look, I mean, withholding periods are really to allow product to degrade before you're harvesting or grazing and so on. And so you can work around that. I think that the struggle we're probably going to have is withholding periods for lentil production. And part of that is that if you dry down the crop and you've got to wait too long, adverse weather effects can mean that you lose grain.

0: when growers are best, should best put the products out so that they actually don't end up with a harvest issue before they actually come to harvest them. So that's another challenge just about, you know, how do we deal with that, given that it's going to be longer than we currently have? And so how do we fit that into our system?
1: That's Adelaide University weed researcher and weed management initiative node lead professor Chris Preston speaking there with Cassie Huff, our colleague over in South Australia. You're listening to The Country. A couple of quick texts, actually, on that before I go. Joe says, hi, Warwick. Re-paraquat, of course it's a dangerous chemical. That is the nature of chemicals. Chemicals are only used as a necessity. It's not something we want to use for fun. Paraquat needs to be treated with the utmost caution and respect for what it can do to you. And if it's used in the manner it in this manner, it has minimal harm. It should never had label registration for knapsack spot spraying, and I don't think it should have been sold in containers that aren't sealed transfer vessels, i.e. 20-litre drums with a pour top, says Joe. And Jeremy says, hi, these discussions about harmful to humans is a complete nonsense. Many things are toxic, and exposure is the critical factor. Oxidation from breathing oxygen is the main reason we age and eventually die. Should we ban oxygen? It's completely ridiculous, of course, but highlights the illogical measure of harmful to humans as a description. Thank you very much for that, Jeremy. Let's go to rural news right now. Emma Field has those details for you, and after that, we'll check on the weather.
2: G'day, Warwick. It's not only raining in Victoria. There have been big falls in far west New South Wales. Huge falls of rain have been recorded across the far west overnight. Terry and Jane Smith run Scarsdale and Waterbag Station in the area around Broken Hill. Terry says he rolled straight out of bed and to the rain gauge this morning.
3: Oh, we had 21 mil at Scarsdale, mostly overnight. Yeah, we had sort of 45 mil over at the other place, over at Waterbag. It's a great end of June, mate. The rain we had in February, March was phenomenal. So we were barreling along up there. So with this rain on top of it, mate, it'll really kick that country along. So pretty happy with that result. And yeah, maybe a bit more to come through on Wednesday. It sounds like it's going to be a bit wild tomorrow. We had a bit of flood out back in February too, so a lot of sort of clover and medic and stuff coming through in that country. Yeah, it'll set that up for, yeah, right through into the end of spring, into summer. So, mate, happy days for me.
2: Whilst rain has been great for farmers, it's one part of the unintended events hurting areas like Birdsville. It's the pilgrimage point for adventurous travellers, but this year Birdsville, in far south-west Queensland, is doing it tough, feeling the flow-on effects of floods, fuel fears and the cancellation of Australia's most remote music festival, the Big Red Bash. It's a town where tourism should be reaching its peak, and yet cafe owner Lynn Rowlands says the lack of tourists means her doors are shut.
4: It's pretty sad at the moment. There hasn't been any travellers or enough anyway coming through to warrant us ourselves at the cafe to open our doors. I mean, this is an income for us and, you know, we're out there giving it a go and trying to give it our best shot. And this here we found has really set us back big time.
2: But there's another piece of the puzzle too. While Birdsville can still be reached from the Queensland side, one of its major tourism lifelines from the south have been cut off for months. The Birdsville track, which winds through South Australia's outback, is usually expected to bring about one third of the town's tourist traffic. Craig Eckerman is the road maintenance director with South Australia's Department for Infrastructure and Transport. He says the repair job is slow going.
5: At the moment, we're still around 16 of the main roads that are still closed because of all the rain that we've had earlier this year. What we're sort of seeing is a major washout, damaged floodways to shoulders and culverts, a lot of scouring. We have sections that are still underwater, in some places more than a metre deep. You know, we've had over 600 millimetres of rain over 5 weeks, and particularly in parts of Birdsville Track, which normally doesn't hold a lot of water, but it's going to take some time for that area to dry out in particular.
2: Let's head to Western Australia, where there's frustration over the management of the outbreak of H5N1 bird flu. The federal member for O'Connor says the government's response to the outbreak of bird flu in Australia has been inadequate. The detection of two H5 avian influenza cases in Esperance triggered a joint federal and state response to try and track and contain the virus. Liberal MP Rick

0: Wilson says the country wasn't ready to respond.
1: The Esperance Wildlife Hospital, a purpose-built wildlife biosecurity facility, cannot be used because its toilet does not meet certification requirements. This is not preparedness, it's improvisation under pressure. Right now, policy isn't translating into results.
0: Still in WA, a Kimberley grazier, ordered to cull donkeys at his station by the end of August, says he has accepted the animals must go. Feral donkeys, although declared pests in WA, have been used as an alternative tool to control fire hazards at the remote Kachana station for more than three decades. In 2021, the Department of Primary Industries and Regional Development issued a kill order after spotting the donkeys in a helicopter flyover inspection. The Hengler family, who managed Kachana, fought to keep the donkeys on the property, saying they helped to prevent fire. But in October, the state's administrative tribunal decided to uphold the order. Chris Hengler says he doesn't agree with the decision, but he considers the case closed.
2: I have never been comfortable with the idea that we're going to be replacing herbivores with fire, and I have been optimistic about being able to come up with some better solution. I haven't given up hope, but I've come to terms with the fact that if there's no significant change by, let's say, end of July, these donkeys are going to no longer be available to keep doing what they've done. The impact on us is going to be that we're just going to have to light an awful lot more fires.
0: And that's Rural News for this Tuesday.
3: Thank you very much for that, Emma Field. The rainfall figures are coming in thick and fast. 100 millimetres at Kyneton for a name. You've got to put your name on a rainfall text. Thank you for sending it through all the same. Tony says 109.4 millimetres here at North Gap, Mount Alexander. Prediction was 10 to 20 mil. Same tomorrow and the next day. Struth, says Tony. Yeah, wet where you are. We've had about 80-odd at the Strathbogies as well. There are some big figures out there. Get them in. Keep them coming. I want to know what it's doing at your place too. Daniel Sherwin-Simpson can tell you how much more is to come. Senior forecaster at the Bureau of Meteorology. Just before I ask you about what's on the way, Daniel, what's the biggest numbers you've got in the bureau gauges?
4: Yeah, so the one that stood out since I spoke to you yesterday is Specimen Hill Reservoir, which is just southwest of Bendigo. They're up to 87.8 millimetres. Strathbogie North, 79 millimetres. Somewhere like Lancefield, 68 millimetres. So quite a lot coming through. Probably a little bit more than we expected around that sort of Bendigo into Castlemaine area. So not surprised by that texture. Had seen 100 millimetres. That's probably not too far out of the question. So it's certainly been wet over there. We're now seeing the rainfall heading up through the northeast of the state, Warwick.
3: Okay, take us through. What's still to come and what's in the forecast for us?
4: Yeah, so plenty more still to come in the northeast. We are starting to see conditions sort of easing through that kind of, you know, Charlton through to Bendigo area. A few lighter showers might still continue, but it's really northeast focus for the remainder of the day. We could still be seeing another 50 millimetres or so in some of the places as you get up into the high country, maybe more around 30 millimetres for places like Wangaratta, Dookie, Rutherglen, stuff like that. But as you get up into those Alps, definitely another 50 millimetres is possible, maybe even a bit more. So we do have quite a few warnings out up in that area of the state. In terms of the rainfall that's going to lead to some of these warnings, we do have a flood watch for the Upper Murray and Mittamitta Rivers, Ovens and King Rivers, Broken River, Broken Creek, Severn and Castle Creeks, and the Goulburn River from Eildon to Seymour. Most likely scenario for these catchments is minor to moderate flooding over the next couple of days, but definitely be aware, because if we see some of these rainfall figures overachieve, an isolated major flooding conditions is not out of the question. We also have a flood warning ongoing for the Kiwa River. There's also another warning of damaging winds for the Alpine areas. So we have seen gusts get up to around the 120 kilometre an hour mark at the Alpine resorts. Mount Hotham takes the cake with 122 kilometres this morning. We are seeing these wind conditions ease. We're expecting them to ease into the late afternoon and evening. But when we see the front come through tomorrow, that'll pick things back up. So we'll likely keep this warning ongoing, even though the conditions are going to ease overnight, just because it's going to pick up again tomorrow, and that'll likely go through Thursday, possibly even the earlier parts of Friday. So a lot to keep on top of over the coming days, Warwick.
3: Yeah, certainly so. So big sort of rainfall figures for various major areas for the states. Can you sort of combine them and share them to those areas so everyone knows what's going on?
4: Yeah, so the real focus is for sort of your long-term rainfall. By the time we see this wrap up on Friday, your northeast will be your highest totals up through your alpine peaks, including what we've seen today, plus what we're going to get out to the end of Friday. Your alpine peaks, not out of the question, 150 to 200 millimetres are possible for those peaks. As you get more through your Mansfield bright areas, that's more sort of 100 plus, possibly up to 120 or so. Getting more into the plains through places like Shepherd, and your Echuca and stuff like that, 50 to 80 still to come. As I mentioned, Bendigo's already seen quite a bit. As you move more broadly across the south, sort of 20 to 30 possible. As I mentioned yesterday, East Gippsland's going to be the place that probably misses out quite a bit from this, 5 to 15 for them. And up in the northwest of the state, although the rainfall totals will be a bit lower, sort of 15 to 30, one thing that needs to be definitely noted is the thunderstorm risk tomorrow. So as we see this cold front come through tomorrow, we're going to have a severe thunderstorm risk. We're expecting this front to cross the border from SA sort of around tomorrow afternoon, making its way through places like Mildura in the mid-afternoon and then crossing across northern parts of the state as we move into the evening. The main risk with this line of thunderstorms we're expecting to develop is damaging winds up around the 100 kilometre an hour mark. There's a slight chance of seeing some large hail kind of along the Murray and your further northwards towns, places like Mildura, Swan Hill, Kerrang, even again as far as Wodonga. That'll be ahead of this line of thunderstorms, but really that wind risk is the main thing to note, particularly up in the far, far northwest, so your Mildura, Robinvale, places like that. They could see gusts get up to, you know, 110, 120 if we see some supercell thunderstorms develop with this front.
3: Wow.
4: Now, that's a very much an if we see these supercell storms develop. I have no doubt it's going to be very windy when that front comes through. If we see that storm activity really pick up, that's when we could get into the possibly destructive winds up in that far northwest corner of the state.
3: So keep listening to ABC Radio and the Bureau of Crosses for more information on that as it develops. Elsewhere, so you've given us a good description of warnings there. I suppose we've still got sheep grazier warnings and flood watches and so forth?
4: Yeah, so the sheepies are going to stay out at the moment. We've got northern country, north central and north east districts. That's just because it's a bit blowier and a bit cooler up there. But yeah, really, as we see these winds pick up with these cooler conditions, we'll see those sheep grazer warning areas expand, likely as we move into Thursday and Friday. Once the last of these fronts come through, that's when you'll see some more widespread sheep graziers warnings as the cooler conditions come in. So certainly going to get the wintry blast come through behind Thursday's front, which will be sort of less hazardous in terms of thunderstorms, but it'll certainly bring more rainfall. I would say your heaviest rainfall will generally be today for the north, and then in the northeast tomorrow, or Thursday, they'll get another blast before we shift into the cooler southwesterlies on Friday.
3: A couple of really quick questions coming in from the listeners, Daniel. I don't want to take too much of your time. I'm getting asked sort of sail and west of sail rainfall figure-wise over the next week, because they haven't had heap in this event. Are they expecting much more?
4: Yeah, so that's one of the places that's not looking at a huge amount. By end of Friday, probably looking at, you know, 10 to 20 millimetres for sail. They'll probably pick up more as we move into Thursday and Friday. I'd say Thursday's probably the most likely rainfall for them. They won't pick up a whole bunch today and tomorrow, just a few spits here or there.
3: Okay, and, yeah, and the border region, far over to the west of the state, there's been higher falls just over the border in areas of South Australia. It hasn't sort of made its way over the border to our guys yet. Are they expecting anything?
4: Yeah, so we're expecting a bit in the west and including the southwest. As we see those winds turn southwesterly on Friday behind that final front, that's when we'll pick up some more significant totals across the southwest coast. So your Warrnambools, Portlands, down along the surf coast, they might see sort of 20 to 40, possibly an isolated 50. But as you move more inland across your southwest, Hamilton, even heading up into the Wimmera, Horsham, Nil, probably in the 20 to 30 range with your odd total of, you know, 40 here or there, but broadly I'd say 20 to 30. So the places that are going to get the west are your far northwest and East Gippsland.
3: Brilliant. Mate, I've kept you long enough, but it's greatly appreciated. Thank you very much for that.
4: Thank you, Warwick.
3: Daniel Sherwin-Simpson, Senior Forecaster at the Bureau of Meteorology, taking you through the full forecast there. Some more of your texts coming through in regards to rainfall, 30 millimetres for Macquarie at Archdale Junction, 30 millimetres at Noorong. She's a bit wet, mate. And for the month, we're at 65 for June, says Jack. Ted from South Parambit, I'm waiting on your ear to put out. Oh, Ted, I hope you don't miss it. Miss getting it out in time. Anyway, Kev from Corio says 18 millimetres of rain at Corio north of Camperdown. I've always told the boy the big droughts always break big, says Kev. Well, let's hope so. It continues for you, Kev. Leo says, too wet to get to the gauge at Gundowering, but well over an inch in the old money since 11 o'clock. Got the irrigation pump out of the Kiwa on Saturday because I think we might be in for a decent little flood from this lot of rain as it's not snowing up the top around Falls Creek. Cheers, mate, says Leo. Love that, Leo. Thank you. I love this. There's some beautiful photos coming in on the text line too. This one says, I'm feeling no rain envy with 27 millimetres at Warrinook, and it is the driveway, and there is water sheeting across that driveway. Fields of green grass for days, and you can see all those water lying in the puddles in the paddocks too. It's beautiful, and it's good to see. And always big, there's always a sheet of water in and around the work shed, isn't there? And I can see that in the other photo too. So thank you for sending that through. Talbot, 40 to 60 millimetres. Eddington, 40 millimetres. At this rate, the Bureau keeps talking drought. We're going to be washed away, says Gordon. And actually, Graham along those lines said, can you ask the Weather Bureau, we're supposed to be having a super El Nino or La Nina? 35 millimetres at Tamanic. This season is great. Well, we did talk to Dale Gray about that from Agriculture Victoria. He was saying sort of, yeah, when we talk, even though El Nino is happening now, the effects of El Nino are being seen now, it more influences our weather in spring, summer, and talked a lot about that in the past. So if you're going into an El Nino and if we're going to have the drying effects, because it doesn't always happen like that, but if it is going to be a drying effect in spring, summer, this is a way to go into it, isn't it? So hopefully some of that rain keeps up. 49 millimetres so far at Morong. If you want to go listen to Dale, you can listen to that in our Victorian Country Hour podcast feed, by the way. Keep the texts coming. We'll read some more as we go along. In the meantime, you can learn some pretty amazing stats from the horticulture sector. It's reached $18.4 billion last financial year, the highest ever production value recorded. In those statistics, which have been released today, Industry Insights head at Hort Innovation, Lucy Noble, says it was driven by strong results for fruit and nuts, a lot of which grown in Victoria. She tells Megan Hughes the overall production value has more than doubled in the last 10 years.
5: It's interesting when looking at the fruit because we have a lot of the more mature industries such as berries, citrus, avocados, which reached the highest production value record this year. But then we're also seeing some of those smaller emerging fruits, particularly the tropicals. We've got passion fruit, papaya, mangoes that also reach production records as well. And so that kind of speaks to a more broader trend around, you know, exploring markets, expanding those relationships, but then also some really good seasonal conditions for a couple of those crops as well.
6: And with vegetables?
5: So vegetables, they reached a production value record this year, cracking $6 billion. We did see production volume, so the amount of produce that was grown this year did come back a little bit, and so there's potentially a bit of a supply and demand effect in the production values. But on the whole, values, yeah, were really supported by particularly good growth in potatoes, which hit $1.2 billion alone just in potatoes. And then some of the smaller categories, and particularly in vegetables, we don't see it as being an industry that's supported by as much export growth as, say, fruit or vegetables. But we saw some good growth in categories like capsicums, which are more emerging, as well as head lettuce and pumpkins as well.
6: Well, that's, you know, a positive given vegetables were actually down last year.
5: Yeah, that's right. And I mean, as I said at the start, there's always going to be winners and losers in horticulture. And so when we see some players, particularly the likes of, you know, capsicums and potatoes performing well, there's always industries that do have down years as well. So you have to kind of take them as they come.
6: And what about nuts?
5: So speaking to nuts, we saw production values reach $1.65 billion, which is record for the nut industry. That was really driven by a strong year for almonds. So we saw the almond industry reach $1.3 billion. Again, that's a really strong performance. The year before, we saw $1.1 billion. almonds are an industry that export predominantly as well, so we saw really strong export growth and recovery in that crop as well. And again, supported by both having the ability to export and having those market connections and export relationships there, but then also a season that supported allowing to send the produce overseas and also supply Australians with, you know, more than 90% of the nuts that we consume as well.
6: Yeah, so it sounds like there's been some really good opportunities for export sort of across the board there.
5: Yeah, absolutely. And we're seeing that for nuts, but yeah, also, as I said, for fruit, we saw some really strong export growth in the fruit categories as well.
6: You've been looking at these figures for quite a while, and I guess over the last decade or so, what have been some trends and some insights that have been emerging?
5: When you look at the stats, and particularly the production value of the industry over the last 10 years, it's more than doubled in that period of time, which really speaks to one's probably growth and of production itself. So we're seeing some really large growth in the actual crop in the ground, particularly in some of those tree crops. Looking at almonds, looking at some of the industries like avocados, there is a lot more trees in the ground to produce, and so supply is increasing. But having said that, we're an industry that we supply most of our Australian produce. We only export around 10 to 15% of Australian horticulture produce as well. So having the export market continue to expand and really developing those relationships as well as access to those markets is really critical for the industry. So looking at specific categories, ones that do have the ability to export or at least starting that journey of looking how they can export has been something that's really supported that long-term growth of the industry as well, particularly in the nut categories as well, is that we're seeing there are some really key Asian markets that have been matured and have constantly supported those, but also expanding those to some of the smaller markets. So we're seeing markets like India, Vietnam, Hong Kong and Japan all really be, I guess, a mainstay in the growth of some of those industries as well. And that's been really impressive to see. And just in the last year, we saw export values to India increase by 45%. We also saw really strong growth in Japan as well, with 15% production value up for those exports too. So I guess it's been really a story of making sure that we're investing in the critical markets, but then also looking at how do we diversify and make sure that there's destinations for all different produce as well.
3: That is Head of Industry Insights at Hort Innovation, Lucy Noble, there speaking with our reporter, Megan Hughes. You're listening to The Country. Our markets are on the way. A couple of great photos have been flicked through that I did want to mention here on The Country. Our one is just struggling to load. It was from Echuca. Mayran sent through, lol, the rain gauge is overflowing, 33 millimetres since 7 a.m. yesterday in Echuca, Victoria. And the photo of the rain gauge attached is wonderful. Ashes Bridge Road, Sugarloaf Creek, a Ford in Hildene, Victoria, from Michael, sends a photo from the front, the front window of the cruiser, by the looks of it. And I hope you didn't go any further, Michael, because it looks like there's a lot of water going over that Ford and a fair bit of rain in that part of Victoria too. So keep the text coming. We'll get to as many as we can. In the meantime, we'll hit the livestock markets. And we'll start today in Leongatha. He's Brendan Fletcher. G'day, Fletch.
7: G'day, Warwick. Numbers decrease to 1,920. That's 140 fewer, with an order rejoining the regular buyers in a generally firm market. Quality was mixed, with all weights and grades represented and cows making up over half of the sale. Trade cattle sold dearer on some sales where quality allowed. Manufacturing steers sold firm. Grown steers to feed slipped 20 cents, with quality an issue. A bullock's eased 10 cents for the same reason. Heavy heifers lost 20. Light and medium weight cows eased a few cents, while heavyweights held firm and heavy bulls lifted slightly. Vealers sold from 444 to 554, yearling trade steers 488 to 552, the heifer portion 450 to 554. Ground steers 480 to 518, bullocks 482 to 502. Most light and medium weight cows 320 to 378, heavyweights 355 to 440, heavy bulls 418 to 498. This is Brendan Fletcher reporting for MLA.
3: Thanks, Brendan. Let's go to Shepparton. Nicole Varley, good afternoon.
8: Good afternoon. We had 905 exports and 425 trade cattle. Amongst the heavy cattle were 555 cows. There was a good quality run of beef and dairy cows offered. The trade cattle yarding was mixed. Prices receded slightly across most of the cow grades. Sold at dearer rates for the grown heifers, while the best of the heavy steers were firmed to a few cents better also. Young cattle had mixed trends and finish. The

0: fewer B-muscled supplementary lines were available, Vela numbers declined, feedlotters and restockers were dominant in yarding, the Velas ranged from 515 to 552 cents, the yearling steers to the trade made from 488 to 529 cents a kilo, yearling heifers 470 to 528, 500 to 600 kilo steers topped at 552 going back to the feedlots, the 600 kilo plus bullocks reached 515, the heavy beef cows 385 to 429, average around 422 for the C4s. This is Nicole Barley from Shepparton.
1: Thanks, Nicole. Let's go to Wodonga and Leanne Dax.
2: Good afternoon. In wet conditions, agents yarded 1,025 head with more than half the yarding cows. Quality improved this week with grain-fed cattle in reasonable numbers. Heavy export cattle were limited in each agent's run and vealers were scarce. The usual winter buying group attended and all were operating. A few veals sold from 450 to 534. Trade steers lifted 40 cents on account of quality, 485 to 550. Feeder heifers medium weight gained 17 cents, again on account of quality, 460 to 526. Trade heifers were firm, 488 to 526. Heavy steers and bullocks sold between 458 and 505. Heavy heifers with a bit of shape were 8 cents steerer, 455 to 481. Heavy cows sold 15 to 20 cents cheaper, 389 to 420. Leaner cows under 520 kilo were back 13 to 15 cents, 344 to 392. Leanne Ducks, MLA.
1: And lucky last is the sheep and lamb market. Keep an eye on the mutton prices. Here's Shiona Lamb at Ballarat.
3: Good afternoon. Numbers dropped for the lamb yarding to 8,500 lambs off supplementary feed, presented in excellent condition. The quality became patchy, with limited trade weight and store lambs. Not all the usual buyers were on the rail, with very few store buyers present, with one supermarket buyer back on the rail after a long absence from the yards at Ballarat. The market opened with less intensity to gain momentum, with store lambs ending 5 to 10 softer. Light and medium trade sold $5 either side of firm. Heavy trade sold mostly firm. Heavy export lambs sold to a top of $448 to sell firm to 7 softer. Store lambs sold 140 to 282. Light and medium trade 226 to $289 a head, with a range from 1240 to 1310 cents a kilo. Sheep numbers almost doubled with 3,700 penned. Another strong market. Merino sold 110 to $348 and crossbred mutton range from 131 to $388 a head. Most mutton averaging 920 to 1,020 cents a kilo. This is Shiona Lamb at Ballarat for MLA.
1: Thanks very much for that, Shiona. That's about all the time we have for you on the Country Hour today. Sorry I couldn't get to all of your texts. Some amazing radar picks and a few other great picks of paddocks that I've missed out on as well. Let's finish with Jim because I met you the other day, Jim. 32 millimetres from Hollands Creek. Rain gauge and still going. Jaffa, the Corgi Kelpie, is getting wet paws. Well, good luck to Jaffa and good luck to all of you. Catch you tomorrow.
4: Good afternoon, Nicholas Hines with ABC News. The barrister investigating corruption within the CFMEU says criminal activity in the building industry has wrecked a major part of the economy and deserves proper investigation. Victorian Premier Jacinta Allen has again rejected calls for a royal commission into the issue, saying yesterday it would only delay proper action. Geoffrey Watson, SC, says while there have already been royal commissions into the building industry, there needs to be a stronger probe into criminality.
5: Now, why do I think we need it? It's because the police, and they've made a statement today, they don't have the relevant power. You need the power to compel people to come out to give evidence. You need the power, at least temporarily, to override privileges.
4: Jewish MP Josh Burns has been the first member of the Albanese government to appear at the Anti-Semitism Royal Commission. Here's Gavin Coote.
6: Labor's Josh Burns represents McNamara, which has one of the largest Jewish populations in the country, and has told the commission his office has been the target of constant abuse since October 2023. He describes social media comments that have blamed Jewish people for anti-Semitic incidents, including an anti-Semitic vandalism attack on his electorate office in 2024.
7: It's like being stabbed twice, you know, once for the anti-Semitism and once being blamed for being stabbed in the first place.
6: He's calling for the eSafety Commissioner to be given greater powers to remove harmful content online.
4: Scenes of desperation are continuing to worsen in Venezuela following last week's twin earthquakes. North America correspondent Kay McGaugh has more from the capital, Caracas.
8: Some 2,000 international search and rescue workers have...

0: Levels here, according to the UN, across more than 25 countries. But as the days go on, many are starting to believe that this search and rescue is now turning into a recovery mission, recovering bodies from these ruins, from this earthquake. And for so many Venezuelans, they've been through years, if not decades, of economic hardship. The country has been in an economic depression for the last 10 years. This natural disaster only makes things worse.
1: Criminal cases in the Melbourne Magistrates Court have been hampered by delays as the court rolls out a new IT system that is years late and tens of millions of dollars over budget. Here's court reporter Christian Silver.
2: The launch of the new IT system, CMS, is replacing an old computer system that the Magistrates Court has been using since the 1980s. CMS was meant to cost $90 million, but has come in $70 million over the budget. It's also 5 years late. On its first day in action in the Criminal Division, there was confusion as magistrates struggled to come to grips with the new software. Several apologised after spending long periods trying to complete basic tasks. The delays left lawyers, accused criminals and observers waiting patiently for the wheels of justice to turn.
1: To sport, Paraguay has stunned Germany in a penalty shootout in their round of 32 clash at the World Cup. Here's ABC Sports' Amanda Shalala.
3: The four-time World Cup champion Germany was expected to easily account for Paraguay, but the South Americans produced a determined defensive effort to hold them out.

0: Bell clash. The clubs will meet for the eighth time in just over 2 years in the match at Cardinia Park. Brisbane is eyeing off a fourth straight win and a chance to leapfrog Geelong into the competition's top four. Coach Chris Fagan says they've had some great battles.
1: We've played each other so much in the last 2 years, it's sort of incredible when you look at it. And it's a bit like when Federer played Nadal in tennis, you know. We win one, they win one. We win one, they win one. And it's just a really hard, well-fought-out contest.
0: It's a wet week across Victoria this week. The Bureau has issued a flood watch for parts of northeast and central Victoria, with widespread moderate rainfall forecast right across the week. And there's also a severe weather warning for damaging winds over alpine peaks, set to ease today but then redevelop again tomorrow evening. It's a cloudy day in Victoria, with areas of rain tending to showers from the west during the afternoon and evening, with a few isolated thunderstorms over the northeast and moderate to heavy falls over the northeast ranges. And similar weather tomorrow, cloudy at first with some isolated showers and then areas of rain developing over the north and west later in the day with potentially severe isolated thunderstorms. In Melbourne, rain easing this afternoon, but back again tomorrow. Right now, it's 15 degrees.
2: Hello, I hope you're well. This is The World Today. I'm Andy Park, coming to you from Gadigal Land in Sydney. Today, fuel up. Motorists brace for an expected price rise tomorrow when the fuel excise relief will be halved. And normally buzzing with grey nomads and caravanners at this time of year, why is Birdsville so dead quiet right now?
3: So much green at the moment. The Simpsons come to life. Water running between the dunes. We've got pelicans down on the water seeing the birds take off. I did say to one of my friends the other day, might go down as one of the weirdest seasons where it looks its absolute best, and it's just us out here looking at it.
2: First, though, a federal Labor MP has called for stronger powers for the eSafety Commissioner in moving evidence at the Royal Commission on Anti-Semitism and Social Cohesion this morning. Jewish Victorian member for McNamara, Josh Burns, has told the inquiry the firebombing of his office in June 2024 and the subsequent online abuse directed at his family and staff had a profound impact on him. The third block of hearings in Sydney is focused on the role of social media companies in spreading Jewish hate. Reporter Victoria Pengilly has been following the inquiry and joins me. Victoria, just take me through Josh Burns' evidence this morning.
4: Hi, Andy. Well, look, Josh Burns told the inquiry he didn't really experience anti-Semitism growing up in Melbourne. There was only a few occasions in the sporting field where he'd experienced it, but he'd really noticed a shifting in stance after the October 7 attack in 2023 in Israel. Now, he recounted a particular moment at the inquiry when his electorate office in Melbourne was firebombed and ransacked in June 2024, and that it was a surreal moment. Now, we know that at least five people smashed windows and painted slogans on the wall of his office, including painting horns on his face and calling him a fascist and a Zionist. And he said that that incident had had a profound impact on not only himself, but also his staff. He said these were progressive young people, many of them law students, who really cared about the country and influencing policy. And they'd somehow been drawn into this larger conflict in the Middle East, which they played no part in. The commission was also shown a number of vile online posts that implied that Josh Burns was responsible for the death of children in Gaza. He said his office had received something in the realm of 10,000 emails since the October 7 attack and had tracked thousands of social media posts that seemed to blame him and his staff for the conflict, and that the onus was on him and his staff to monitor these comments and these posts and to try and remove them. Now, he said his office had submitted 44 reports in relation to offensive material on Facebook and Instagram, but only three had resulted in being removed by Meta. Now, he also talked about how a number of these posts targeted his partner, Georgie Purcell. She's a member of the Victorian Legislative Council for the Animal Justice Party, but he said that her abuse had taken on more of a sexualised and misogynistic tone.
5: Now, she gets this sort of the same questioning of her loyalty and the same attribution of blame that I get, but she gets a layer of misogyny and a layer of sort of violent sexualized comments on top of it as well that I don't get, and it's actually really stark.

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1: Tammy Shipley believed someone was out to hurt her. 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
0: Hello and welcome if you are just joining us. It is 1:30. You are with 774 ABC Melbourne and Victoria. And still we have a lot to come. After the weather, I'm going to play something to you, which is pretty devastating, to be honest. But hopefully by playing it, we will get some better understanding into some of the some of the mental health issues that are in society. That's coming up. Also, the joy of music. Megan Burslem wants to talk all about those songs you just cannot get the words right. I think we've all got one. Then a little bit later after that, we will talk books, the books you love to hate, with Chris Humphreys. We'll do Trees with Dr. Greg Moore. And, of course, we will play Who Said That? And that is, of course, where we play you some famous voices and you've just got to tell us who said that. But let us check the weather before we do anything. It is cloudy. Periods of rain this morning, followed by a shower in spots this afternoon. I think that pretty much sums up the weather. A moist northerly airstream is continuing over Victoria as a low-pressure trough crosses the state today. A northerly flow persists as a cold front cross-watered south of the Bight. A front is expected to cross Victoria on Wednesday, with winds turning westerly on Thursday. As another cold front approaches from the west, this front will cross Victoria on Friday.
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0: A heartbreaking video of a young man sobbing in his car has caught the heart of millions of people, many reaching out and many also admitting to just how lonely they are as well. This video he filmed, as I said, driving the car, it's very raw. As I said, it is heartbreaking. Have a listen, but first, a warning. If this brings up something for you, you can always call Lifeline on 13 11 14 or go to lifeline.org.au. 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
5: I don't know who's going to see this, but I really need someone to talk to, you know? I moved to Sydney like 4 years ago and I still haven't made any friends. And I moved after a breakup, after like a 3-4 year relationship. And I haven't opened my heart since. I'm so lonely. And I spend every day pretending that I'm not. And I spend every day trying to make other people laugh and just put a smile on everyone else's face.
0: Yeah, one of the saddest things I've seen and heard in a long while, and, you know, I just can't help but feel so worried about this young man. And for that matter, anyone who's feeling this loneliness or disconnect, it truly is distressing. And I will just repeat that Lifeline number again, 13 11 14. Dr. Zach Seidler is one of Australia's

0: leading male mental health experts. And Zach, I just found that so confronting and so sad. What did you think when you saw that video?
1: Well, I think it kind of breaks down the facade that we witness day in and day out from men and boys in this country, Bridget. What it does is it shows, you know, the reality behind the statistics. We are witnessing a loneliness epidemic of huge proportions, whether it's young men, young women, like everybody is struggling with this. It just so happens that, you know, the cultural stigma behind admitting that you're feeling this and being willing to talk about it in public is really very difficult. As you've said, it's a confronting thing to witness, and not many people know how to respond.
0: Mm. He got so many comments, likes, whatever you want to call it, but he also got, yeah, a lot of people saying, hey, I feel the same way. We've got better language now, haven't we? Particularly young men have got better language how to express themselves. So what's going wrong? Why are there still people feeling like this?
1: Well, I think more people are feeling like this than ever before, to be honest. You know, there has been a breakdown in social cohesion and connection like never before. And so I do think that there are so many people who would, you know, really see that message and say, yes, that's exactly what I am feeling. Mm-hmm. That's what I'm dealing with. And, you know, he's managed to normalize this in a very emotional way. But, you know, young guys are finding the ability to access this vulnerability, something that, you know, previous generations really didn't have access to. But yet there is a real skills deficit when it comes to prioritizing and building social connection. It's not something that young guys really practice very well. We know that over time, young men, as they age, they start to lose friends really quickly, whereas women hold on to them. You know, they prioritize it. They build that skill set to the point where you get various transitions like fatherhood and divorce and you know, unemployment that really rattle a guy because he doesn't have that scaffolding to support him.
0: Mm. So you, I know you work in male mental health, Dr. Zach Seidler, but do you think this is a situation that is more apparent in men than women because of what you've just said?
1: I think that loneliness looks and feels different across the genders. It's not to say that one is, you know, more important or pressing than the other. I do think that the way in which it manifests in guys is that it's often silent. It shows up and kind of overwhelms them and isolates them even further and can actually have real bad ramifications, you know, for families and communities more broadly. Mm. So I do think that what we're seeing is this splintering in many ways of men and women's lives. There's not a lot of overlap in ways that, you know, we've seen in previous generations. And it's really very worrying that these guys are doing it tough in silence.
0: Mm. Dr. Zach Seidler is our guest. He's one of Australia's leading male mental health experts. We're talking about a video that a young man in Sydney filmed while he was driving. He was very distraught about feeling lonely, feeling isolated. Watching this just upset me so much, I can't tell you, and I it upset me in a way that, how do we help? How do you help somebody like this? It's all very well to say have therapy or whatever else, but what has to happen to stop this happening?
1: Well, I think the fact that he, you know, decided to share this message and really named it, you know, the loneliness, the shattering feeling of not having friends, you know, it's a really powerful message, but it requires our ability to actually empathize. You know, when we talk about men's mental health, there is such inbuilt traditional norms in this country that still kind of say toughen up, you know, even though we're getting to this point where it's like, oh, we can have this space. You know, I work for an incredible organization at Movember. We've created a new norm around men's mental health and talking about this stuff. But still in schools, in workplaces, you know, in families, you are going to hear these, you know, these age-old ideas that continue to persevere, that, you know, we need to just suck it up, move on, toughen up, find a way to get over it. And so, you know, we need to actually find a way to empathize with these messages and to reach out. There are so many guys out there who are feeling the same way, who are too afraid, that vulnerability of calling a friend, of speaking to someone they haven't spoken to in a while. that, you know, if they don't respond well, then I look like an idiot. You know, we need to be willing to realize that that stuff, that those, you know, initiating those conversations, they are fundamentally life-saving. The research is adamant about that, that, you know, guys are going to gym, they're trying to do all of this stuff for their health and well-being, but they are not prioritizing friendship, and that is the thing that's going to keep them here.
0: Dr. Zach Seidler is a clinical psychologist. This text from Damien, thank you for this topic. It touches very close to home for me. I've got an adult son at home who just recently said that he feels very lonely, even though we are a close family, and I can understand exactly where he's coming from. This topic does need to be discussed more. That's from Damien. It's funny, isn't it? Like when my mother was widowed quite a few years ago, she has a very active social life with other widows. I find when a man becomes a widower, they just don't have the same. They don't know how to go to the cinema with someone. They just don't seem to know how to do it. So we really need to completely restructure this, don't we? Do we need to change the sort of the social architecture around them?
1: Precisely, and you know, clinically, what I witness all the time is that, you know, there are these ideas of what male friendship should look like. It's got to be light banter, you know, filled. And what you see when clients come in and they say, oh, I want to stop drinking, so I'm not going to go to the pub, so I'm not actually going to see my mates again for however long. And I'm like, did you know that you can walk and go for coffee and rock climb? I start listing hobbies. And I think that that is something that doesn't come very naturally to lots of guys, is that these third spaces where they can show up and connect with one another, that infrastructure, yeah, doesn't get built as readily and is not, you know, looked after in the same way, because this idea of being a provider and a protector, the thing that many men hold on to, that sense of service, is really about others. It's not about you. And so they tend to martyr themselves, and they don't lean into the fact that those connections are going to be the thing that actually empower them, help them grow and learn.
0: How do those places like Men's Shed, and, you know, there are certain men's groups that work in these areas, how do they go, do you think, as far as helping?
1: They're awesome. They're awesome, Bridget. We fund a lot of them. We work really closely with them at Movember. But, you know, they speak to, you know, they preach to the choir, lots of these guys who are willing and able to connect and engage in these settings. And often, you know, they're much older. They might be widows as well. What we need to be seeing, you know, relationship breakdown, divorce, which is so common in this country and is the number one risk factor for suicide amongst men, because everything falls away. That scaffolding that their wife held for them, they haven't got that muscle, so they can't do it themselves. So we really want to get to the point where you've got the Men's Shed, the life saving, the football club, whatever it is that actually is there in a preventative fashion from early on.
0: Okay. So we can't cover this in the time we've got, Dr. Zach Seidler, but if there was somebody listening, if there is somebody listening to this today who's feeling what this young man was feeling, what would be the one thing you'd say to them?
1: Well, firstly, obviously, they are not alone. And I think we need these expectations that we are somehow, you know, special in the fact that we don't have anyone to connect with, there's nobody around. This is a really common feeling. But secondly, what I would say is we all have someone, whether or not we haven't seen them in weeks or months or years, who is in our, you know, phone that we really can give a call. And I think finding that within ourselves to go, this is what I need right now, and admitting to this person that you really want to check in with them and have a catch up, it goes a really long way.
0: I'd love to chat to you again. Thank you so much. Really appreciate your time today. That is Dr. Zach Seidler, who is an expert in men's health. Thank you very much, Zach. Appreciate it.
1: Thanks, Bridget.
0: Well, yeah, it's a very, very sad story. And look, I will just mention that number again. If anything we've just talked about has upset you, please remember there are so many places to go. Lifeline 13 11 14 or Beyond Blue 1300 224 636. Well, I suppose one of the things I love about doing this show, sharing my afternoons with you, is finding joy in the world. We can have hard conversations and, it can sometimes be a little bit of a help to bring a little bit of joy into the world, and that's why we love the joy of music. So today we're going to celebrate misheard lyrics. They're known as Mondegoo.

greens. That's a big word. And one of my favourites comes from this next song, Manfred Mann's version of Blinded by the Light. They say revved up like a deuce. I hear revved up like a douche. Look forward to seeing what you hear from Manfred Mann.

0: 774, Manfred Mann blinded by the light. What did you hear? Dean says, yes, I heard wrapped up like a douche. Another text, definitely douche. I've always thought that. And this one, I've always thought the lyrics were wrapped up like a douche. Another wrote her in the night. Only discovered the other day it was a deuce. That is what we are talking about. Music mondegreens, they're called. And thankfully, Megan Burslem is a doctor and she can explain what a mondegreen is because that's what we want, those songs that you get the lyrics wrong. 1300 222 774 for the joy of music.
1: Prue Bentley.
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0: Oh, yes, the joy of music. And today the joy is celebrating those words, those song lyrics you always get wrong, which is allegedly called a Mondy Green. We'd like to hear yours, 1300 222 774. Megan Burslem is the host of ABC Classic Breakfast. She's also a doctor, so I know that she's going to explain what the hell a Mondy Green is.
1: Lucky this is exactly what my doctorate is in, not.
0: What? I know, it's not in words, your doctorate.
1: Not at all. But
0: what is a Mondy Green?
1: Well, interestingly, a Mondy Green is itself a mondegreen. It's a misheard word. So it was a term that was coined in 1954 by Sylvia Wright, the author. And she was reading a book, and she heard this ballad, and it was the ballad Bonnie Earle of Moray. And what she heard was they hay slain the Earl of Moray and lay, and this is what she heard, and Lady Mondegreen. So she thought two characters, the Earl and Lady Mondegreen.
0: Yes.
1: It was the Earl and laid him
0: on the
1: green. So Mondegreen itself is a Mondegreen.
0: I never knew that. I absolutely love it. All right, this is a great topic. I love it. I love it. I love it. Give me a couple of yours.
1: Okay.
0: So, and please, we'd like to hear yours. 1300 222 774. I've just got to say, Craig from South Bank said, "Our lips are sealed." Alex is sealed. The Go-Go's. That is one of the most famous.
1: Oh yes, yeah. Totally. Well, here is another very famous one. This is "I Can See Clearly Now." Right?
0: Mm.
1: I can see clearly now. The rain has gone. Yeah. Other words. Often misheard as "I can see clearly now. Lorraine has gone."
0: What?
1: Yeah. So let's have a listen. Oh, not this one. No, maybe the next one. "I can see clearly now. The rain has gone."
0: Oh, have we got it? I don't know if we've got that one, have we? Oh, I'm not sure we have.
1: Oh, no.
0: We've got it now. Here we go.
1: All right, here we go.
0: Oh, no, we haven't got it. Sorry. Okay, give us another one.
1: All right, let's go back to, I think, one of the most famous Mondegreens ever to happen on television was this time, "I Can't Live Without You." You know?
0: I can't live.
1: Yeah.
0: Yeah.
1: I can't live without you. But this was performed on...

0: So this contestant on American Idols called this song Ken Lee.
1: Oh, that is brilliant.
0: I love it.
1: That is so brilliant.
0: And it that went viral. That was a huge television moment. And they said, hang on. And she said, yes, Ken Lee.
1: But oh, that there we is go. Hilarious. I love it. Can I do mine?
0: Yes.
1: Mine is, this is a famous one. It's Australian Crawl, and it's what I used to call a beautiful beach ball. I used to think he was saying beautiful beach ball. Did you ever think that?
0: No.
1: Oh. In fact.
0: Yeah, beautiful beach ball sounds good.
1: Tracy
0: sounds better.
1: In Queensland. Tracy, you've got issues with James Rain as well.
2: Oh, well, don't we all? But, no, I used to play this thing with the kids when they were little in the back seat when James Rain had that motors running way too fast. And I'd sing out loud, your mother's run away to France. But I didn't go.
1: That was a deliberate Mondegreen, I'm feeling, Tracy.
2: I wasn't sure at the beginning, and that's what I thought. But then I found out, obviously, quickly. But, no, I used to play and the kids would go, oh, Mum!
1: Oh, I love it. I love it. Thank you, Tracy, very much. Let's go to Martin. Hello, Martin. Hi, Martin.
3: Hello. You've caught me with a mouthful of hamburger. Sorry.
0: Oh, yum. What kind of hamburger?
3: The chicken variety.
1: Oh, lovely. Yum. All right. What's your Mondegreen, Martin?
3: Elton John's Tony Danza.
0: Oh, yeah. Hold me closer, Tony Danza. I love it.
1: Who is Tony Danza?
0: I don't know, but he's good at holding you close.
1: Oh, he was in Who's the Boss? That's right. Remember that guy? Tony Danza. Oh, that is hilarious. Thank you very much.
0: Everyone wants Tony Danza.
1: Now, we'll quickly go to Gary, if we may. Gary, what's your Mondegreen?
4: Oh, my Mondegreen. Back in the late 60s, my brothers and myself were mad on the Beatles and used to listen to them every day, like most other people.
1: Yeah.
4: And we love their song, Hey Say Louise.
1: Hey Say Louise. Okay. You have a

0: Okay, there it is. What did you used to say, Gary?
1: Jose Luis.
0: Megan, what's another one of yours?
2: I think the best ones that I now, every time I hear this song, I cannot unhear it, is Seven Nation Army. Should we have a listen to just the opening? And I'm going to tell you what I hear. Okay, let's hear it again. The lyrics are, I'm going to fight a moth.
0: Yes.
2: I always hear, I'm going to fight a moth. Let's have another go.
0: I'll give you that. I will absolutely
2: give you
0: that.
2: That's a good one, isn't it? I'm going to fight a moth.
0: That does sound like you want to fight a moth.
2: Yeah. Who doesn't want to fight a moth?
0: It's so funny. All right. Let us go to Phil. Phil is in Gippsland. Phil, what's your song with Amanda Green?
3: Hi, Bridge. I can't stop laughing at it. It's Ed Sheeran. I'm in love with the shape of you.
0: Yeah.
3: And all I thought it was, I'm in love with your sheepdog.
0: What?
2: We've got to listen to this.
3: I'm in love with your sheepdog.

0: I mean, sheepdogs are great.
1: The funny problem is, I feel once you start doing it, you can never go back to the real thing, can you? Phil's still laughing. Oh, I love
0: it. I'm going to hear that all
1: this
0: the time
1: very
0: now.
1: Funny. What about you, Tony? What's your Mondegreen song?
2: Oh, G'day, Bridge. Yes, it was the Prince song, Raspberry Beret. And I was absolutely convinced he was singing Brass Spherical Bed.
1: Let's have a listen.
2: If you can tell me what a brass spherical bed is, you win a prize. I've got no idea.

0: I don't get that at all.
1: It makes no sense, but I absolutely love it. I absolutely love it, Dale.
0: Sometimes we just hear what we hear, isn't it?
1: We hear what we want to hear and then we can't get rid of it. Mm. Dale, what's yours, please?
2: Yes, hello. Mine is a song that was popular back in the late 70s by Hot Chocolate called You Sexy Thing.
1: Oh, yeah? And what did you hear?
2: So it wasn't me. It was two different friends. The first line of it was, I believe in miracles. One friend thought it said, I believe in mirror balls.
1: Yes.
2: And another friend thought it was I Believe in Milko's, which was a lolly back then.
0: Oh, yum.
1: Sorry. There you go. Where you from? Oh, I love these. It is so easy.
0: Mirror balls are sexy. They so are. That makes sense.
1: They are very sexy. Are there any others you need to get off your list, Megan?
0: No.
1: Are you happy?
0: No, I'm happy. There was the one that when I was a kid, which was Bangers and Mash theme music. If anyone watched the Bangers and Mash, I don't know the words at all. I heard the chimps are in the grade out down. I ain't kidding you. They're like a monkey and an apple core. Yeah. I don't know what the words actually
1: really,
0: are, but
1: really
0: that was
1: my
0: Wonder
1: Green. I really want to come into your life and work that out. I mean, firstly, the moths and now this.
0: The moth.
1: I absolutely love it.
0: I'm going
1: have
0: to fight a moth.
1: I'm going to fight a moth. Have we got time for one more? Let's have a look. Let's go for

0: Here we go. Anne, have you got a problem with the national anthem?
1: Yes, so my children had singers at school, and instead of "Australians, let us all rejoice," my youngest sons sang "Australians, let us all drink juice."
2: Oh, yum. Okay.
0: That's a much better version.
3: Australians, all let us drink juice
0: for yeah. me. Drink juice.
2: Yeah, nice.
0: I love it. Thank you very much. The national anthem's got a few. Megan Burstlam, I've got to let you go.
2: I've got to go to bed. I've got to have a nap.
0: Yeah. You do ABC Classic Breakfast. Do not miss it. The wonderful Dr. Megan Burstlam. Thank you very much for your Mondegreens. Your Mondegreens. Coming up after 2 o'clock, we have trees. Dr. Greg Moore will be here to talk trees, also book club. And then, of course, our quiz today is the wonderful Who Said That?
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8: Good afternoon, Nicholas Hines with ABC News. The Victorian Liberal Party is expected to dump MP Moira Deeming as an election candidate after she refused to apologise to fellow MP Matthew Guy for her accusation of assault. Mrs Deeming yesterday conceded Mr Guy did not put her in a headlock as alleged, but rejected his demand for an apology. Liberals now expect the party executive will be asked to disendorse the MP as a candidate for the November election. Leader of Opposition Business James Newbury says a planned meeting between Mrs Deeming and party leader Jess Wilson is no longer going ahead.
9: A request was made for her to make an unqualified apology. She has refused to do that. Further action therefore needs to occur, and the party is working on that now.
8: Mrs Deeming has been contacted for comment. Two Ernst & Young graduates have been charged after allegedly accessing the Prime Minister's personal banking information. Isabella Tolhurst reports.
10: The Australian Federal Police has confirmed two men, aged 21 and 25, were charged with privacy offences while on secondment at the Commonwealth Bank. The pair were charged in May after the bank allegedly identified they accessed classified information belonging to Prime Minister Anthony Albanese. They were both charged with a count of accessing restricted data without authorisation, and the younger man received an additional charge of using a communications device to distribute personal information in a menacing or harassing way. Both men were granted bail and are due to face Newtown local court today.
8: Another case of deadly H5 bird flu has been confirmed in a seabird near Esperance in Western Australia, taking the total number of confirmed cases to 5. 4 of the infections came from migratory seabirds in Western Australia and 1 in South Australia. Testing on a sick migratory seabird found in Victoria has returned a negative result. Agriculture Minister Julie Collins says authorities are monitoring the situation.
11: I want to again reiterate, there remains no evidence of any mass mortalities in wildlife. There is no evidence currently of infection in our poultry or agriculture systems, and there remains a low risk to human health.
8: The US military has reopened a major port in Venezuela to help get aid deliveries into the country following last week's twin earthquakes. US Southern Command says the port of La Guaira is now operational and US warships are delivering critically needed supplies. Back home, the organisers of the Avalon Air Show near Geelong will require stunt pilots to be further off the ground following a probe into a serious crash at last year's event. The Australian Transport Safety Bureau has found stunt pilot Glenn Collins was too low while trying to pull off a triple avalanche manoeuvre, which is a combination of a loop and 3 rolls. He suffered serious spinal injuries in the crash and is still recovering. The air show is organised by the AMDA Foundation. Its CEO, Justin Giddings, says new safety requirements will bring standards in line with the UK.
12: Certain aerobatic manoeuvres will be limited to going within 100 feet of the ground rather than all the way down to the ground. Now, they can level out and still go lower. It's just a technical thing that would have prevented that crash in the first place.
8: Morocco is through to the round of 16 at the FIFA World Cup after a penalty shootout victory over the Netherlands in the Mexican city of Monterrey. Ismail Sabari slotted the crucial shot to give Morocco the win 3-2 on penalties. The next opponent will be tournament co-host Canada. Melbourne Demons coach Stephen King says he's unsure exactly how training sessions will look next season as the AFL moves to introduce limits on physical contact outside game day.

0: place for damaging winds over the Alpine peaks. They're easing today, but will redevelop tomorrow evening. There's also a flood watch in place for parts of northeast and central Victoria this week. Tomorrow, similar weather sticking around, cloudy at first with a few isolated showers, more extensive over the northeast ranges, with some areas of rain developing over the north and west later in the day, with potentially isolated thunderstorms. In Melbourne, rain is easing this afternoon, but it'll be increasing again later in the day tomorrow with a top of 17. And right now in the city, it's 15 degrees. ABC News.
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4: Afternoons with Bridget Duclos.
5: Ah, yes. Hello. Welcome. If you are just joining us, we are about to talk trees and in particular their roots with Dr. Greg Moore. So if you have your tree questions, get on the line 1300 222 774. After that, in Book Club, Chris Humphries and I want to follow up on the book you love to hate. I'm looking forward to that. Then, of course, our quiz today is Who Said That?
6: Who said that?
5: Who said that? Who said that?
7: Who said that?
5: Yes, indeed. That's when we play you a voice and you've just got to tell us who said that. Lots coming in on the music Mondegreens. These are those things. We were celebrating the joy of music where you get the lyrics wrong. Sue says she used to sing You're So Vain, I Bet You Even Sing in the Shower, which I absolutely love. And Barb says, I told my kids that Macy Gray was singing One Day Goodbye to My Chook instead of I Say Goodbye and I Choke. That's from Barb. Thank you very much. Michael, hello, what is the Mondegreen you did well? Hi, Michael.
8: Yeah, hi. Two quick ones. The guy who wrote Creedence, Who'll Stop the Rain, must have wrote I Can See Clear Now. People used to say Who Stopped the Rain was Who'll Stop Lorraine.
5: Yeah, whoever she is.
8: And the second quick one was ELO in the mid-70s when they came to Australia. They had Don't Let Me Down, Bruce?
5: Yeah, Don't Let Me Down, Bruce, yeah.
8: No, well, it wasn't Bruce. When they toured Europe. It was either Sweden or Netherlands, and at the end of that chorus, they used to send out some, not the word, but a sound, brr. And when they came to Australia, the Australian crowds, when they said brr, the Australian crowds started saying Bruce.
5: I've always said Bruce, and I will never stop saying it, Michael. I forgot about ELO. That's a ripper. Thank you. Marcia, we'll end with you. Hello. What is the Mondegreen song of your choice?
9: Spice Girls, Wannabe.
5: Ah, yeah? What did you think it was?
9: I always thought it was If You Want to Be My Lover, You've First Got to Get With My Friends.
5: I think you might have imagined that, Marshall, or hoped for it, in fact. Thank you very much. And this one, I do love this one. More Than a Woman, I thought it was Bald-Headed Woman. we'll have to do Mondegreens again. They are fun. But now let's talk trees, particularly if you have a problem with a root, a tree root, maybe some blockages. Dr. Greg Moore will join us next, 1300 222 774.

0: Sheryl Crow, all she wants to do is have some fun. I think we got the words to that one right, because we were talking about mondegreens. Dr. Greg Moore is next. He's going to be talking trees. So any tree questions, 1300 222 774. But I can't resist one more mondegreen. Here's Ian. Hello, Ian.
1: G'day, Bridge.
0: What's your one?
1: Back in the 70s, I think it was, Juice Newton had a song called Angel of the Morning.
0: Oh, yes.
1: And there was a line in it, just touch my cheek before you leave me. And we used to sing, just brush my teeth before you leave me.
0: Was that for the sake of the children, Ian, so as they would?
1: Maybe. Maybe.
0: I love it, Ian. Thank you very much. And James reminded me of this one, Jimmy Barnes's Cheap Wine and a Teenage Goat. I think everybody knows that one. Dr. Greg Moore next. Get us your tree questions ready. 1300 222 774.
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8: Afternoons with Bridget Duclos.
0: And we love to catch up with Dr. Greg Moore. He is the chair of the National Trust of Victoria's Register of Significant Trees Committee. He knows everything there is to know about trees and also their roots, Greg. Any questions? 1300 222 774. So we are talking about roots and perhaps the damage they can cause.
9: Absolutely, Bridge. This is precipitated by the report from a plumber who was astonished to find that there were 7 metres of root mass in one of the pipes that he was asked to come and unblock. And I think he was astonished that they could go that far. Yeah. Now, in fact, I've seen them well over 50 metres.
0: 50 metres. So let's
9: inside
0: picture that.
9: A pipe.
0: That is half a Usain Bolt. Is yes. 100 metre dash.
9: Yes, yes, and he might do it in a couple of seconds. But cleaning out those pipes,
0: jeez.
9: big job. And look, it's not that common, but it's not uncommon either. And lots of people, many of the listeners will be going, I've had that problem with my pipes and so on. And it depends on a whole range of things. Roots normally get in through cracks. So if your pipes aren't cracked, you're probably not going to have a problem. And it's the fact is that the PVC plumbing

0: is much better than the old-fashioned terracotta plumbing.
1: Yeah, I bet.
0: If you're out in the eastern suburbs, and particularly the inner eastern suburbs, and you've got old terracotta pipes, the chances are that at some stage they will crack because there'll be movement and you will have tree roots or other roots in your pipes.
1: Okay, so my problem with both pipes and roots, they're both underground. So one, how do you know if your tree's roots are getting into trouble? And two, how do you know if your pipes are? Well, when they get blocked, I guess.
0: Yeah, that's the problem. Once they're blocked, you know it. And by the time they're blocked, it's probably a bit late. Mm. And some of the blockages are, you know, really awful because you've got all sorts of stuff coming back up the toilets and stormwater pipes and so on. What you find is that roots can penetrate very, very fine cracks, but as I said, not normally with properly installed, relatively modern PVC pipe. Now, the thing is, many of the listeners will be saying, well, what can we do about this? Mm. Well, the first thing is try and make sure your pipes are in good condition and that they've been properly installed. I'll come back to that in a second. The next one is if you do have a leak, and if you're like me, you probably think, oh, there might be something wrong here, and you won't do anything for 3 months. Mm. And by the time do something, those roots have really gone to...
1: So act quickly.
0: Act quickly, yeah. And the other thing is a very simple thing that is very rarely done, and that is when people are putting in piping and other surfaces around your home, get them to properly backfill the trenches. So normally you dig a trench and no one's really fussed about what's put in around the pipe, and then you'd have a nice little cap on top. But if you actually can take a little bit of time, properly backfill and make sure that the backfill in the trench has the same density, technically bulk density, as the soil around it, you're much less likely to get roots to proliferate there. So our building techniques actually encourage roots to grow in exactly the places that we don't want them.
1: All right, Dr. Greg Moore's with me. Do you have a question about any tree? We are talking about roots, but any tree you like, 1300 222 774. So here's a question for you, Dr. Greg Moore, and I know you're not a lawyer. However, just say my toilet pipe is blocked by my neighbour's tree roots. Who has to pay?
0: So if you can prove it's your neighbour's tree, and they're responsible for any damage that's done. And I think the follow-on question that people will be saying is, well, how do you tell? How do you know that it's your neighbour's tree? Because very often people do blame the nearest tree, and that seems, if you think about it, logical. Mm. But we actually do have ways of determining which roots are from which tree.
1: Yeah.
0: And, of course, if it's between different species of tree, it's often relatively easy. You can use what's called a root atlas, and that has lots of pictures of cross-sections of roots, and you match the picture.
1: Do you ever get called in to make decisions like this or work out where the roots have come from?
0: Have been in the past, yes. And there are now services available that do it. Mm. And there are even apps where you can go on and say, can you tell me what this tree root is? And they're not too bad. They will get better. There are services that are operated by consultants and others, and they can be very precise. If you've got the same species of tree as your neighbour, things can get pretty interesting. Mm. And the only way we can tell then is by doing a DNA analysis.
1: Really?
0: Yes, and we can do it. Problem is, we can do it often, not always, but we can do it for many different species. It's costly. So when you're looking at these sorts of disputes, you've got to work out if you want to go down the legal pathway and go after your neighbour, then it's going to cost you a fair bit of money, and it'll probably cost you more than the couple of hundred dollars that it'll take to clear out the pipe.
1: Yeah.
0: The other thing I should mention is while we're talking about tree roots, it's not just tree roots that get into pipes. Mm. I've seen grasses that have got that have worked their way down into pipes, and the root mass from those grasses was genuinely astonishing. And by that I mean, I'm not usually surprised by what I see with plants, but I have been absolutely amazed at some of the, for example, buffalo grass. If that gets into your pipes, what it can do is worse than anything, or as bad as anything you get from a tree. Shrubs can do it as well.
1: Goodness me. So with old homes, obviously all this stuff's already in place, big old, you know, trees, pipes. But I suppose the lesson here is if you are building and if you're planting, how to do that.
0: That's right.
1: Prevent it happening, yeah.
0: And there are other little tricks too. Sometimes you can put a PVC pipe down through the old terracotta pipe because they're slightly different diameter. Mm. It's not that easy, but if the terracotta pipe is still in reasonable condition, might only have one crack, you can actually put a new length

0: of PVC in, which can reduce the cost. And there are also chemical treatments, and there are also brand new technologies where you put in a material that you coat the surface of the cracked pipe and then you harden it. And you also have pipes that are ribbons that you put through and then you inflate them and harden them. So the whole range of new technologies, they're not applicable to every situation of a block pipe, but they can be very useful, can reduce your costs and reduce the damage both to your house, your paving, your surround and your garden and your trees.
1: Okay, Dr. Greg Moore is with me. We're talking trees. If you've got a... if you've got any question, doesn't have to be about your roots or your pipes, give us a call, 1300 222 774. I've got a text here saying, I'm a plumber, worst blockage, the one with corn in it.
0: Yep, not surprised at that.
1: Corn.
0: Yeah, so any plant that needs lots of water, and corn does use a lot of water, has the capacity for getting into pipes. And people I know think that roots, and particularly tree roots, because what happens is people see the big tree and that's the obvious villain, and it may not be, as the plumbers just pointed out. And what they think happens is that these roots are out on search and destroy missions. They're out to get their plumbing and to destroy it.
1: Whereas they're actually just out trying to get some water, aren't they?
0: They're just growing where they are, but they are absolutely phenomenal at sensing the presence of water. And they'll follow the line of water down to its source. So the root could be metres and metres away from a small crack, and it will grow gradually and then more and more rapidly until it gets to the crack, following the line of water, what we call a water gradient, okay? Mm. And if there's a crack in that pipe and it's, you know, even a fine one, it can get in. And
1: it's reminding me a bit of the day of the Triffids. I'm not enjoying this conversation.
0: And then what happens if it gets in and it starts to expand, the root starts to swell, it can actually widen the gap. Mm. Doesn't always happen, but it can.
1: Goodness me. All right. Can we take a couple of questions?
0: Indeed.
1: I think Vaughan is on the line. You want to talk about corn and pipes, Vaughan?
2: Yeah. When that text came through talking about the worst variety, the ones that involve corn, I think he was referring to poo.
0: Oh.
1: Was he?
0: Okay.
1: Okay. That was where I didn't pick that one up, Vaughan. All right. Thank you for that.
0: Yes. And look. Yeah.
2: In
0: your sewage pipes and even in your wastewater, you can get lots of stuff, as I mentioned earlier, all the unpleasant stuff that catches onto the roots and blocks things up. And I don't envy any plumber that has to clean out those pipes.
1: No, I don't either. In fact, there's a text here saying in our initial complex we were charged $2,400. Take a photo of the blockage, clean out. A Saturday claimed emergency call out rates. The plumber was here for 2 hours. Yeah, it's very expensive, isn't it? Maureen, what's your question?
3: It's not a question. I just want to alert people that crepe myrtle shrub, they're a shrub or a tree, and they can get into the clay pipes and block them up.
0: Yes.
3: Quite easily. They've got very fine roots.
0: They have. And look,
3: yes.
0: The crepe myrtle is not known for being one of the more problematic pipe enterers, so to speak. But the truth is, there's been a lot of research on this. I mean, an awful lot of research, because you can imagine there's big money and there are big issues for the water distribution companies, stormwater, all of that sort of stuff. So a lot of work. So in general, the tree that is most commonly growing around a particular area is the one you have the most problems with. In other words, there's more of them, and so they're the ones you're most likely to have. Some species are known to be very heavy users of water, and so they're more likely to cause you trouble if they can get access to a crack. And these, of course, are things like willows and some of the melaleucas. But in general, if you have a really good, well-installed plastic plumbing that's been well welded, because when you join the pipes in plastic plumbing, it's not an adhesive, it's actually a weld. And if the plumbers do it correctly, and most of them do, then the roots cannot penetrate. They don't have the capacity to force their way in to a properly sealed root.
1: Mm.
0: But if you've got plastic plumbing, and I've made it sound very good in this discussion so far, and it is very good, but sometimes if it's put under tension or pressure, it will crack. So even if it's been done properly 20 years ago and something's changed with the house, the foundation, the soils, and it puts some force on that pipe, there is the potential for cracking.
1: Yeah.
3: Yes. Now, this was a house that

0: was built probably in the 50s, so it had clay pipes, I think they're called.
1: Yeah, they're terracotta or clay. Terracotta, and unfortunately, in some parts of Melbourne, even when they were still using clay pipes when they were using the PVC on the other side of the city. So they were used for longer in some suburbs than others, which was unfortunate.
2: Yeah. Thank you, Maureen, very much. Margaret joins us. She's in Central Victoria. Hello, Margaret.
3: Hello. Just got a question for Dr. Moore regarding, for example, a blackwood tree. It needs to come down because the roots are heading for the house. It's very tall. And what I wanted to know is, when you get it down, what do you need to do to ensure that the roots aren't going to continue growing?
1: So once you've chopped the tree down, the roots won't continue to grow unless it produces suckers. So what you'll find, though, is that the tree, you need to remove the tree. And my usual advice is that if you're going to remove it and you're worried about suckers and the like, well, this is with any species, not all trees produce suckers, but many do, then you poison the tree first. And that way you know that it's not going to cause you trouble later on. I've seen situations where people have chopped down some of the well-known ornamental trees and they've had hundreds and hundreds of suckers come up after the removal, and it's incredibly difficult to deal with them. And in that case, the suckers are feeding the roots, so the roots will continue to do things.
3: How long will that take for the poison to work? Will I need to delay bringing it down?
1: It depends when you want to bring it down. Some of the poisons will be very quick-acting. Others will take, with a tree, they can take up to 6 months. You might
3: Any suggestions on which one then to use?
1: No, I won't. There's a bit too much risk. Not a bit too much risk in that. Some of the common herbicides will do the job. They'll work well on trees, and you probably know. You know, I won't mention a brand, but something like glyphosate, about which there is some concern environmentally.
3: Yeah, don't want to use that.
1: Yeah, but others are probably just as bad. And stump oil, for example, is worse if you're living on a country property. I know, we just get a bit of stump oil or a kerosene. Kerosene is a terrible poison in terms of plants.
2: Now, we talked, Margaret, we talked last week about that tree that died, the Robin Hood tree, and you were telling me how important it is for the roots to stay under the tree and keep doing what they do.
1: Yes. So in this case, if she can remove the tree and just let the roots die, you don't have to dig them up or anything, just leave them there, they'll still carry out their usual function of providing the soil. I mean, I think it's interesting that Margaret has said that the roots are heading towards the house. Now, what I would ask is, if the tree's been there for a long time and the house has been there for a long time and there's no damage, then it's probably likely that there will be no damage.
3: The tree is younger than the house, but the house isn't that old.
1: Right.
3: This is incredibly fast-growing, self-seeding that happened when I was in a situation where I had so much going. We had a tornado and things like that to fix, clean up from and all that sort of stuff. And I couldn't deal with it. And then suddenly it was really tall.
1: Okay, so where did you say you were calling from?
3: Central Victoria.
1: Okay, look. I would get an arborist in, at least to have a look at the tree and give you a quote for dealing with it. And I know there are some pretty good arborists based in places like Wangaratta, well qualified, and they'll know exactly what to do.
3: All right, but the actual person that's going to take down the tree, are they just as capable? Is there a very good company?
1: Yes, there is. There's some very good arborists in Central Victoria. People that and look, I've got a bit of a bias because I've taught a lot of those folks.
2: Yeah.
1: And they really know
2: their
1: stuff.
2: That's why they're all good at their job, because they are students of Dr. Greg Moore.
1: Burnley graduates who know what they're doing.
2: Yes. Good on you, Margaret. Good luck with your tree. A question from B, Dr. Greg Moore. B has planted an olive tree 1 metre from the house. Was that a mistake?
1: Yeah.
2: Oh.
1: So, B, olive trees, I hope it's a young one. 1 metre from the house is very, very close. I wouldn't plant an olive tree closer than, probably 4 or 5 metres if I had the choice. if you've planted the tree and it's too big to move, then as long as you've got a really well-constructed foundation and slab, you won't have any troubles. So if the slab and the construction are of an acceptable and good standard, then the tree and roots cannot do them, damage them. And what the root will do is if it hits one of those foundations or slabs, it will grow around the slab. And I've seen a tree, a large tree, where one of the owner was very worried about it. The tree was planted way too close to the home. It hit the foundation and it split and went both ways. And when we followed it, it went right round the house and the roots met up on the other side. No damage done to the foundation or the footing.
2: Goodness me. Okay. What about this question from Maria? How do we get rid of the roots of oriental pear tree planted very close to a house?
1: Why do you want to get rid of them?
2: No, but I gather they're causing some damages on the text line. Yeah.
1: So again, if you've tried to remove the tree and you don't want any problems with the rootstock, you really have to treat it before you remove it. Otherwise, there's every chance you'll have these sorts of problems. Mm. And things like elms are notorious for sending up suckers. Eucalypts don't, as a rule. Many acacia species will send up suckers, but not all. So you can have a real problem with suckers. And if you don't want that problem, you've got to deal with it as part of the removal process. And you begin the process at least a couple of months before you have to remove the tree.
2: Okay. And this text, which is a bit off topic, but you might know the answer. My yard is currently getting clumps of mushrooms popping up everywhere. What's the best way to get rid of them? I know you're not the mushroom man, but idea?
1: No. How lucky are they? Who's the caller?
2: Yeah, I haven't got a name, but it's anonymous. Okay. But, mushrooms...
1: They're not magic mushrooms, but at the moment, the listeners will know that when you go out, there are mushrooms everywhere. My grandkids were hunting mushrooms just a couple of days ago, and we encourage it. There's lots and lots of different...
2: I'm scared of them after the incident.
1: No, lots of different ones. And look, there's some basic hygiene. You're not going to eat them. You're looking at them for their beauty and their diversity. We always make the kids wash their hands when they come back. Sometimes they're wearing gloves. So the reason you've got all those mushrooms coming up, and there'll be mushrooms, little toadstools and the like, as long as they're a fair way from the trunk and they're not little brown bell shaped, which can be a pathogen, they're usually just decomposing old roots that are perhaps under the ground, no longer living and part of the tree system. And it shows you, surprisingly enough, that you've got a pretty good soil. So I like seeing them. I've got plenty of them in the garden and they come and go, as you would expect.
2: Okay. And just one last one, a question from Brian. Why do the councils plant London plane trees opposite brick structures, knowing they will cause structural damage, then refuse to accept liability?
1: Okay. So look, it's probably an old argument, really. London planes are not being planted at anything like the frequency they were. Mm. Depending where you live, there were far too many of them planted. And with climate change, we're trying to get a much more diverse group of species growing in the suburbs. And so usually council will only plant plane trees if there's a specific reason for doing so. For example, you might have a historic tree with a historic building. The association is very strong. And yes, they can cause problems with the infrastructure. But if you get it right, they are a very fine tree. But as I said, for all those people, and we've been on this before with plane trees,

0: I'm surprised the switchboard hasn't lit up because people either, well, generally they hate them in Melbourne.
1: No, I hate them.
0: Yeah, they're much more fondly thought of in other parts of the world, and they're crucial to places like London and parts of France. Absolutely essential because they grow really well, and with the heat wave they're having over there at the moment, Any shade is good shade.
1: I'll give you that one, Dr. Greg Moore. Yep. Any shade is good shade. We're going to have to wrap up, but thank you very much for your time. Dr. Greg Moore, the chair of the National Trust of Victoria's Register of Significant Trees Committee. We'll see you next week, Greg.
0: Thanks, Bridge. Look forward
1: thank
0: to it.
1: Thank you. It is a book club next, and Chris Humphreys and I want to discuss the books you love to hate. Let us know, 1300 222 774. Here's the Cranberries.

0: everybody, on this wintry, wintry day, it is time to talk a book club. And Chris and I are desperate to talk about the books you love to hate. That's next. Give us a call. What's yours? 1300 222 774.
1: Young people are the lifeblood of a thriving community.
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0: It is time for Book Club, and joining me, as she does every Tuesday afternoon, Chris Humphreys from Avenue Bookstore. Now, Chris, last week we got onto something by mistake, it'd be fair to say, didn't we?
6: It practically went viral.
0: It went viral when we talked about the fact that we both hated Eat, Pray, Love.
6: Well, yes. And it was more just there were people phoning in. It was actually gaining traction there, as they say in the classics. But I don't think there's anything wrong with hating a book. I don't think book clubs would exist without a healthy sense of, you know, disliking something. That's where the discussion comes from, and it's always so much more robust because you have to be able to defend your position.
0: That is true, except that a book club, when I was in a book club with you, which we've now both not in for personal reasons, I always felt if I hated something and everyone else liked it, that there was something wrong with me.
6: Well, that's actually true. Go on.
0: No, but I always felt, I thought, well, why has everyone found such joy in this book and I'm just, bleh. So but, I always took it a bit personally.
6: Oh, no, no, no. And in fact, you know, what is book club? Like, if at the end of it you can't have some, you know, red wine or cheese thrown, what was the point?
0: Well, that is true. But why did we both love to hate, and plus about eight callers, why do we both love to hate Eat, Pray, Love, do you think?
6: I think the it goes back to perhaps to Marie Kondo. To me, she did not spark the kind of joy she was sparking everywhere else. And it was such a phenomenal blockbuster of a book. So everyone did actually have, there was a huge bandwagon people were jumping on, and we just failed to board.
0: Yes, we didn't board the bandwagon. Let us know if there is a book you love to hate on 1300 222 774. Chris and I have got a couple of others. Leslie joins us. G'day, Leslie.
7: How are you doing, Bridget? How are you doing, Chris?
6: Very well, Leslie. Thank you.
7: Yes, so I'd love the classics, love Jules Verne, love Isaac Asimov, but one book I just could not stand was War and Peace. And
6: was it the war or the peace that that got to you in the end, Leslie?
7: It was that it just kept on dragging on.
0: It was too long, Leslie, let's be honest.
6: And did you have to read it? Because I find that books that people have to read for school or university or book club, that tends to upset them in terms of their understanding of a book.
7: Yes, required reading, unfortunately, and it drove me nuts because I could not follow. I'm someone who loves a clear, concise, this is going to happen, like this follows this, but it was jumping. It still brings back nightmares.
0: I can hear the trauma in your voice, Leslie. I just love it.
6: Leslie, I can think of a great quote from a guy called Ambrose Bierce who said, "The covers of this book are too far apart."
0: Yeah, take that one home with you, Leslie. That is fantastic. Oh, my gosh, Cheryl's got a book that she hates, and I'm with you, Cheryl. Tell us.
8: Oh, I'm glad about that, Bridge. Hi, and hi, Chris. Look, everyone in the world loves A Gentleman from Moscow.
0: Yes.
8: And I hate it.
0: I hated it too.
6: I loved it.
8: Well, there you go. I thought it was just absolute cliché stereotypes. He was a goodie and, you know, the communists were the baddies and... I did finish it because it was book group, but,
0: I hated the film too. I tried to watch the series. I hated that just as much, Cheryl.
6: I didn't even
8: bother going to the film because I hated the book so much.
0: Yeah, I really so want to be in your book club, Cheryl. You and I sound like we could be very best friends. Thank you very much. All right, that's A Gentleman from Moscow. Chris, have you got others that you love to hate? Let us know yours. We've got quite a few coming in here, 1300 222 774. What else?
6: You know, trying to approach the topic without negativity, the other thing is when books end, they don't stick the landing. For instance,
0: yes.
6: Another member.

0: of our book club, Anthea. She is still furious to this day about the book called Idaho, which I loved Idaho. Okay, now spoiler alert, at the end you still don't find out what happened to 9-year-old June, who ran off into the woods at the beginning of the book. And so Anthea has questioned.
1: You're saying a book needs an ending.
0: It needs a good ending. All right, the bee sting as well,
1: hated the bee sting.
0: See, I loved reading it, but at the end, again, there's people standing in the dark in the rain, a shot rings out. You don't know who's been hit. It's really annoying.
1: No, I did not like that one. Oh my gosh, we have got so many. 50 Shades of Grey, says Elle.

0: So everyone read it and then went, well, I'll never need to do that again.
1: Yeah, okay. Terry says, I call eat, pray, love, moan, whinge and whine. That is so funny. And Chris, do you remember the Celestine prophecy?
0: Oh, yes.
1: Now, that was everyone was reading that at the time, and this person, Kevin, saying he hated it. It was what was everything wrong in the world.
0: No, fair enough, Kevin. What? Hold your ground.
1: What else did you love to hate? Chris, any more you've got on your love to hates?
0: No. Okay, so I always say Frankenstein.
1: Oh, yeah, Frankenstein. Not a fan. Yeah. Lots of people texting about Frankenstein. Oh. Not Frankenstein. No, sorry. Also about the gentleman from Moscow. Nobody liked that. Julie, what was the book you loved to hate? Hi, Julie.
2: Hi. Sorry, I'm in really nasty rain on the Bowen Heads Road. A Little Life.
0: Julie.
1: I loved it.
2: Just appalling, really porn for people who it was just so repetitive, so brutal.
0: I am actually with you on this. I loved reading it up to halfway through when the misery just began layering upon like a Sarah, you know, cheesecake. It just kept going, didn't it?
2: It was just appalling. In fact, the guy in the Byron Bay bookshop said that it should have carried a warning. A trigger warning.
1: Julie, that's funny. I absolutely loved it. One of my favourite books ever, A Little Life. I like Misery.
0: Well, that makes it a fantastic book club one because people were very divided over how they felt about it.
1: Yeah, that is true.
0: And it was
1: they'd
0: run a marathon when they'd finished it. People were exhausted.
1: It was exhausting, John, what book do you love to hate?
3: Well, I hated Tolstoy's Anna Karenina. I didn't finish it. I mean, it took her 30 pages to get down the bloody stairs.
0: Tolstoy's really getting...
1: He's getting a whack. So too slow for you, John?
3: A little bit too slow. Not enough karate kicks or headbutting for my liking. Yeah. Thank you very much.
1: Okay. Thank you very much, John.
0: Very few car chases too.
1: Yes, well, this is it. Here's one at the bottom of my heart. Normal People by Sally Rooney. I hated that book.
0: Oh, Bridget, now, that's such an outlier.
1: That went nowhere, Chris. That did not have an ending. Nothing happened.
0: True. You don't necessarily have to have an ending.
1: No, but nothing happened.
0: But it did. See? Now that's why you have book clubs. Discuss.
1: Simon is in Morwell. Simon, what's the book you love to hate?
4: Great Expectations by Charles Dickens.
1: Oh, Dickens has got a hit. Which bit, Simon?
4: The whole book. Look, we had to read it in chess form. I got up the scene where he was sitting in the church on Sunday morning looking out the window at the fog rolling. It went on for two or three pages. And I thought, oh, Jesus, this is tedious. So I flipped a couple of pages forward and he's still looking out the window. So four or five more pages, he's still looking out the freaking window. So I saw this and threw it away.
0: Well, it's funny you threw it away. One of my favourite book quotes is Groucho Marx saying, "This is not a book that should be set aside lightly. It should be flung with great force," which is clearly what happened to poor old Great Expectations.
1: Yes, indeed. Jeff. Jeff hated Albert Facey's A Fortunate Life.
0: Oh, and you loved that.
1: That was my favourite book ever.
0: Yes.
1: He says it was written by a simple WA farm worker and trammy, but he became the state president of the union.
0: Fancy not everybody having the same opinion.
1: This is fabulous. I think we have to continue on with this, Chris. We're going to have to move on, though. Now, we do need your book of the week.
0: My book of the week is so good. It came out yesterday. Mm. It's by Hannah Richel. It's called An Ocean and a Day. Now, she is a fabulous woman who's written several books, but in 2014 she was working on her second book when the police arrive at the door to tell her that her husband has been killed at Tamarama surfing. So the book is about, and that sounds like a very dire prospect,
1: speaking
0: but it's
1: of a little
0: uplifting. It's a fabulously written book. We're actually having Hannah at Gasworks talking to Corey Perkins in a couple of weeks. I love this book and I cried ugly tears reading it, but I also smiled a lot. If you think of something like Lee Sales, Any Ordinary Day,
1: Yeah.
0: And Geraldine Brooks, Memorial Days, Joan Didion, The Year of Magical Thinking. It's a real

0: it's a great deep dive into grief and all it can do to you, but also about all the joy that awaits you at the, you know, at some point.
1: All right, I'll give that a go. An Ocean,
0: I think you'll
1: and
0: want it.
1: A Day. Three Last Books to Hate. The Salt Path. Shantaram. Lord of the Rings. The Boy Swallows Universe. Cloud Street. Oh, we have to play this again. It's a fun game. Chris Humphreys, thank you very much. That is Chris from the Avenue Bookstore with Book Club.
0: My pleasure.
1: Oh, now it's time. Is it wrong to laugh at things I hate? It's time for the second greatest audio quiz in the world. Well, some say it's the greatest. We're going to play a voice for you. It's been in the news today for a sad reason, but it's very distinctive. And I will reveal, it's probably a bit of a mysterious voice if you are a Gen Z, but what about you? Give us a call if you know who this is. 1300 222 7744. Who said that?
2: Now, who can tell me, is this a vegetable or a fruit? It's a fruit full of lots of lovely vitamins to help you grow up big and strong.
1: Who said that? 1300 222 774.

0: Twist and Shout, the Beatles. It is time for Who Said That? 1300 222.
1: Who said that?
0: Who said that? Who said that?
2: Who said that?
0: And here is clue number one.
3: Now, who can tell me? Is this a vegetable or a fruit? It's a fruit full of lots of lovely vitamins to help you grow up big and strong.
0: Who said that? It's been in the news this week. 1300 222 774.
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4: Afternoons with Bridget Duclos.
1: Who said that?
0: Who said that? Who said that?
2: Who said that?
0: Yes, it's a very simple game. We play you a voice and you tell us who said that. Let's kick it off. 1300 222 774. Here's clue one.
3: Now, who can tell me? Is this a vegetable or a fruit? It's a fruit full of lots of lovely vitamins to help you grow up big and strong.
0: Okay, let's go to Ken in West Mel. Ken, who said that?
6: It sounds like the lovely Penelope Keith.
0: Oh, Dame Penelope Keith. Yes, it was. Sadly, she died aged 80.

0: Six, were you a fan, Ken?
1: I was, yeah. I thought she was wonderful. A lot of people didn't like her, but I thought she was great.
0: Good on you, Ken. Okay, up to clue number two, 1300 222 774, if you'd like to play Who Said That. Have a listen, Ken.
2: So I'm free. Truly independent.
0: Who said that?
1: Oof. Can I have it one more time?
0: You can. I'm going to give you a hint. Been in the news a lot in the last week.
2: So I'm free. Truly independent.
0: Who said
1: Carl
0: that?
1: Stefanovic?
0: That is it. That is it. A big week for Carl after his Channel 9 contract ended. Well done, Ken. You're up to clue number three. I'll play it for you and tell me who said that.
3: There are bits where it does get you, it does drain you, and it does affect you in a negative way. But overall, I've loved every single moment of it. But sometimes and some moments have been harder than others.
0: Ken, who said that?
1: Oh, it's the English cricket captain. I can't think of his name because I'm not a cricket fan.
0: It is the English cricket captain. Do we need the name, Chris? I'm asking him. Oh, he's going to make you go away, Ken. I'm so sorry. I'll have to move on. You did do well, though. 1300 222 774 if you would like to play the quiz. And we have John on the line. Hello, John. Hi, John. Hey, John. John, are you there?
4: Right, can you now? Sorry.
0: Who said that, John?
4: Stokes.
0: Yes. Can you give me his first name just for fun?
4: Nope.
0: No? Oh, I'm going to give you that. Yeah. It is Ben Stokes announcing his retirement from Test cricket. All right, we are moving on, John, 1300 222 774 to play. I'll play you clue number four and tell me who said that.
5: You've made me laugh, you've made me cry, and you've heard stories and we've shared moments between the two of us as friends on overnights that will stay with me forever.
0: Who said that?
1: Oh, can I hear it again? Sorry.
0: Yeah, someone very close to us here. Here we go.
5: You've made me laugh, you've made me cry, and you've heard stories and we've shared moments between the two of us as friends on overnights that will stay with me forever.
0: Who said that, John?
1: I don't know. I can't think of who said it, was it about James Valentine?
0: No, it wasn't, John. Sorry, I'm going to have to move on. Crawford, hello.
6: Hello.
0: Do you know who said that?
6: No.
0: Oh, you don't. Oh, okay, Crawford, I'm going to move on. 1300 222 774. Christine, can you tell me who said that? Oh, sorry, Christine. I'm just trying to get you up. Hi, Christine. Who said that?
7: Is it Trevor Chappell?
0: Oh, it was. It's Trevor Chappell, who is retiring from ABC overnights after 26 years. Absolutely love Trevor and wish him all the best of luck. Okay, one more clue, Christine. Who said that?
8: I'm not very interested in comedy. I mean, I don't consider myself a comedian.
0: Who said that, Christine?
7: Oh, is that Tim Minchin?
0: Yes, and that makes you our winner. Congratulations, Christine. You've done very well indeed. You've come and swooped the pool. Have you ever won before?
7: Yes, I have. I feel bad now.
0: No, don't. I'll get you something new from the closet. Would you like a tote bag?
7: I'd love a tote bag.
0: All right. A tote bag it is for you, Christine from St Kilda. Thank you very much for playing.
7: Thanks, Bridge.
0: Who said that? And it is time now to say goodbye to everybody in the regional areas. Thank you very much for listening today. I hope it is wet, actually. I think we all need a little bit of rain.
9: Who will win the AI race? Has gambling become our national sport?
10: Questions. They've never been more important. So the one thing we'll never question is our duty to keep asking. ABC News. Keep asking.
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15: Good afternoon, Prue Bentley here with you on Drive right across ABC Victoria. Tell me, what's the most ridiculously overpackaged thing you've seen at the supermarket? Whether it's fruit and veggies wrapped in layers of plastic, individually packaged snacks, or even those products that seem to come with more packaging than actual product. A lot of us are fed up. A majority of Australians,

0: There should be laws guarding against excessive packaging, but 4 years after a national commitment to tighten the rules, not much has changed. You get to hear from one of the leading voices pushing for change after the news. Also today, we'll pay tribute to beloved British actor Penelope Keith, star of classic sitcoms The Good Life and The Manor Born. Her wonderfully snobbish characters became television favourites. Did get us thinking, though, what are the arrogant, entitled or downright unlikable characters that you have ended up loving? Adam Ross joins you for Cheap Seats Tuesday after 3:30. Our Tuesday Fun Spot Drivel's back. How long will it take you to crack my secret five-letter word? I'll let you know when to call. Plus, the Fuel Excise Cut halves from tomorrow. Are you topping up the tank today while you can? The ACCC has fuel retailers on notice over price gouging, but do you trust they'll do the right thing? And have you noticed longer queues at your local servo? That all coming up this afternoon here on Drive. Do hope you'll stay with us. It's coming up to 3 o'clock.
1: Melbourne.
2: Good afternoon, Nicholas Hines with ABC News. Victorian Opposition Leader Jess Wilson has begun the process to move on Liberal MP Moira Deeming after she refused to apologise to a colleague for assault allegations. Here's state political reporter Richard Willingham.
3: Earlier this month, Mrs. Deeming alleged to police that her colleague, former leader Matthew Guy, had assaulted her at a community event in May, accusing him of putting her in a headlock. Police reviewed CCTV, which has been aired publicly, and said there was no case to answer. Mr. Guy, backed by Miss Wilson, has demanded an apology, which Mrs. Deeming ruled out yesterday. Shadow Attorney General James Newbury says his leader will no longer meet with Mrs. Deeming.
4: Party should take action. It is taking action.
3: Liberals expect the party executive will be asked to disendorse the MP for this year's election.
2: Mrs. Deeming has been contacted for comment. Two Ernst & Young graduates on secondment at the Commonwealth Bank have been charged with allegedly accessing Prime Minister Anthony Albanese's personal banking data. The Australian Federal Police has confirmed a 21-year-old and 25-year-old received a series of charges, including unauthorised access to restricted data and using a carriage service to distribute personal data. Treasurer Jim Chalmers says it's worrying for privacy breaches to occur in Australian banks.
5: Any developments of that kind are incredibly concerning, and not just in relation to the PM's details, but any Australian's details. And so, in general, that's what I would say about that. I assume that there are now legal and other processes to play out, and I don't want to get in the way of those.
2: It's been a dramatic day at the US Supreme Court, with the justices handing President Donald Trump one big win and three defeats. William Howard Evans reports.
6: Mr. Trump has been granted the power to fire independent regulators, but the judges say this does not apply to the US Central Bank, reaffirming its independence from the White House. Mr. Trump has long been critical of the Federal Reserve Governor Lisa Cook, accusing her of mortgage fraud. Ms. Cook denies the allegations, which her defenders say are a pretext to allow Mr. Trump to assert more control over the bank and ultimately lower interest rates. Finally, the court has also dealt a blow to the president's plans to stop people voting by mail and has refused to overturn a case in which he was found guilty of sexual abuse.
2: The new report has found Victoria's government departments aren't collecting enough data to show if early intervention programs are having an effect on demand for services. Costa Horatos explains.
7: The state's Auditor General says investment in early intervention programs can help avoid the need for more acute support later in life and lead to cost savings. It says early intervention for people facing homelessness, young people in the justice system and at-risk children will save the budget nearly $2.5 billion by 2035. However, a report released this morning found the government scheme, known as the Early Intervention Investment Framework, needs better ways to measure if that investment is actually reducing demand. It makes seven recommendations, which the government has agreed to either in full or in principle.
2: A new survey has revealed 7 in 10 Australians say they're happy with their lives, but far fewer are optimistic about the future. Flinders University asked more than 15,000 people about their satisfaction levels and their most pressing challenges, with the cost of living, housing affordability, crime, access to healthcare and the environment topping the list. The Wicked Problem Report's co-author, Professor Tim Cavagnaro, says some groups were concerned about the cost of living crisis more than others.
1: People who were particularly concerned about the cost of living were associated with particular cohorts, which might reflect different stage of life. So, for example, housing unaffordability was a concern among some of the younger generations, which you might expect compared to some of the older generations.
2: Morocco is through to the round of 16 at the FIFA World Cup after a penalty shootout victory over the Netherlands in the Mexican city of Monterrey. Down 1-0, Morocco's Issa Diop scored a crucial goal in the 91st minute to send the game to extra time. In the shootout, it was Ismail Sabari who converted to give Morocco the win 3-2 on penalties. In other games, Paraguay scored a 4-3 shootout win over Germany in Boston, and a late winner saw Brazil pass to Japan 2-1 in Houston. Weatherwise in Victoria, there is a flood watch for parts of northeast and central Victoria with widespread moderate rainfall forecast right across the week, and there's an initial minor flood warning for the Severn and Castle Creeks. There are some areas of rain.

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0: Statewide Drive with Prue Bentley.
2: Well, hello, hello. Are you filling up before the fuel prices rise tomorrow? The ACCC has put fuel companies on notice not to price gouge when the fuel excise cut halves tomorrow. But do you trust that they won't? And have you seen more traffic at the fuel pump lately? Let me know what you're seeing on the road. Coming up shortly to our Tuesday word game, where you try to guess my secret five-letter word of the day. We call it drivel. It's kind of a little bit like wordle for your ears. I'll let you know when you can kick it off. We'll see how many guesses will it take today. And with the passing of much-loved British actor Penelope Keith, who starred in the 70s sitcoms The Good Life and To the Manor Born, I'm going to pay tribute to her work. But tell me, what are the other snobby or arrogant characters that grew on you over time from film and telly? Adam Ross is going to join you for Cheap Seats Tuesday this hour.
0: 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Have your say.
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2: Just a heads up, though, the SES is warning us to brace for more wet and windy weather and possible flooding today and into tomorrow. There is a severe weather warning for damaging winds, current for parts of East Gippsland, the northeast and west and south Gippsland forecast districts. Do let us know what you're seeing in your area. Some photos coming through on the text line of flooding over roads near Heathcote. You can text us your photos and your observations or even your traffic alerts as well, and we will let others know as well. And we will check in with the Weather Bureau and the SES a bit later in the show to get the information that you need to know for the rest of your day and into the rest of the week as well. 1300 303 468 is my number if you want to get in touch here on the program. It is nearly impossible to do shopping these days and not come home with a range of plastic packaging. And let's face it, some of it seems totally unnecessary. What's the most ridiculously overpackaged thing you've seen at the supermarket lately? Give me a call. A majority of Australians actually think there should be laws guarding against this kind of thing. But 4 years on from a national commitment to regulate packaging, nothing's been done. Kip Hamilton is from the Australian Marine Conservation Society, and she's the Plastics Campaign Manager. Kip, good afternoon.
3: Good afternoon. Thanks for having me on to talk about this really tricky issue.
2: It is tricky. So what was agreed 4 years ago in 2022?
3: Yeah, so it was agreed that the federal government, or all environment ministers from across Australia, so the states and territories and the federal government, agreed that Australia needs new laws in place to manage packaging. And we're still waiting for what these laws look like. What they need to do is tackle the problem of plastic across the full life cycle of it. So reducing how much packaging is ending up on our shelves, supporting businesses to introduce reusable packaging systems, and make sure the packaging has somewhere to go at the end of its life as well.
2: So was this actually about getting the packaging companies on board, and has that been the sticking point, or has it been other things, Kip?
3: Yeah, so we've had voluntary measures in place for a number of years. They've failed. We've seen that industry haven't addressed the issue of overpackaging items, and I'm sure people listening in can agree with that. There's so many examples on our shelves and in our lives of just too much packaging. So these laws were to set the standards, I guess, even the playing field, and make sure that we're reducing how much we're producing. Recent results show there's about 1.2 million tonnes of plastic packaging waste we're producing each year in Australia, and that's equivalent weight of more than 60 billion plastic water bottles. So there's a lot. There's a lot out there.
2: See, I know we've been talking about this for a long time, Kip, and I reckon that there's so much more awareness about the impact of plastics in the environment. We've all talked about ways to try and reduce the amount that you bring into your home. Has that happened at all? Are we seeing a kind of a grassroots movement working?
3: Yeah, absolutely. So people do want

0: be avoiding it. That's loud and clear. We've seen, unfortunately, that plastic pollution is directly linked with plastic production. So it's really important that we look at these measures to reduce how much is being produced and used. There is industry and businesses across Australia who are trying to do the right thing, who want to make it easier for us to avoid plastic and packaging in our lives. Mm. But until these laws are in place, it's really tricky to be navigating this system day to day.
1: So as you say, at the moment it's voluntary, which means very little in the scheme of things.
0: That's right. It means that there's no accountability and there's no requirement for businesses to be actually reducing how much they're putting on their shelves.
1: So is this everything from, are we just talking like soft plastics here, you know, the kind of stuff that you might see things being packaged in the supermarket, or are we talking about plastics more generally?
0: For the laws, it covers packaging, all forms of packaging, so plastic packaging, as well as other materials as well. And it would apply to all sectors. So from what we're seeing on our shelves, the transport sector, the agricultural sector, anything that's packaged would have sort of these design standards and these targets behind them.
1: What do we know about what Australians want to happen here?
0: Yes, so we recently did some polling and found that Australians are really, really frustrated. 67% of Australians are expecting Australian law to limit how much packaging can be used on a product. Importantly, almost 90% of Australians also think we should reduce our reliance on imported single-use plastic packaging. So these are the types of measures that we're wanting the laws to tackle, to make sure that there's definitely a reduction in the amount of packaging and also better systems for reuse here in Australia as well.
1: Are we working towards things like biodegradable packaging? I know that there are lots of smaller companies working on it and some that use it and others that don't. But is there any sense that we are moving towards something like that?
0: Unfortunately, all single-use packaging has an impact on the environment, and that includes conventional plastics sort of made from fossil fuels, as well as compostable plastics. Mm. Compostable plastics need a compostable bin or processing facility in order to break down properly. If those items are ending up in the environment, they don't have those really high temperatures and the microbiomes needed to be able to break that packaging down. So it does have the same impact on our marine life and on our environment. So really the best thing to do is for a reduction and also to be shifting to reusable systems wherever possible.
1: Simon called in from all to say that you don't need plastic bags for any fruit because it has its own packaging. I feel the same way, although if you're buying beans, green beans, sometimes just you can't really pick it up with your hands and stick it in your trolley. But, yeah, I do take your point.
0: Yeah, we've recently ran some awards and on packaging and found this sentiment that people are really frustrated. They want to be able to go to the supermarket and avoid all of these layers on items that have their own natural barrier.
1: Yeah, yeah. Can I just ask one other thing, Kip, before I let you go? And obviously we've had this issue over the last little while around the soft plastics, and we had a, albeit not great, soft plastics recycling scheme that collapsed a few years ago. What should we do with it now? Because I think there's a bit of confusion, isn't there, about how we deal with soft plastics in the interim.
0: Yeah, that's right. So the best way is always to avoid it. If you can absolutely appreciate that isn't always there, and it is on the businesses to make sure the options are in place for us to avoid these single-use plastic items. But if you do find yourself with a whole bunch of this packaging, best to check with your council, and some supermarkets have also reinstated collection systems for soft plastics.
1: Okay. I'm speaking with Kip Hamilton, who is the Plastics Campaign Manager for the Australian Marine Conservation Society. Sharon is in Ballarat. Sharon, you had a question about what meat trays, is that right?
2: Yeah. Okay. I'm getting all my meat from a certain independent large group of grocers,
1: yep.
2: And they actually use sugarcane-based trays. Now, I've been told by local council I can put that either into the recycle or either put it into compost, and I'm just wondering, would that be a great idea if we could even legislate that everyone has to use something like that? You will know about that, I'm sure.
1: Yeah, I mean, and once again, some meat products do need to come in some form of packaging. Is that a better option, Kip?
0: Yeah, so for the new national laws, we expect them to introduce things such as design standards, which ensures the packaging that is on our shelves sort of doesn't have toxic chemicals of concern, is the smallest amount needed for that product, and also has somewhere for it to go at the end of its life, as well.
1: Sharon, tell me, is that the reason you're buying from that particular company because of
2: it's,
1: the
2: it's trade? Actually become the second reason, because the first reason was they do their own meat and it's so much better. And I just sort of asked them, this is a really unusual sort of structure and it doesn't look like normal plastic, and then they told me what it was made of, and then I found out that another group of grocers who are adjacent to this large independent one, who they have one store in Ballarat of, so it's a family that own that one store in near La Trobe Street.
1: Uh-huh.
2: Basically, to give you some hints, basically they are using it too. And I thought, wow. And I walk through, say, even one of the major supermarkets, and I see it in the meat, like, you know, it's actually suction wrapped in, you know, with a layer you can't even really get off at the top, and it's so hard, and I just look at it in disgust.
1: Sharon, thank you very much. It's so interesting, Kip, to hear that even some of the retailers, particularly the independent retailers, are actually perhaps responding to customer queries and customer desires. But as you say, legislation is really important for the bulk of the packaging.
0: Yeah, absolutely. And the new laws will also help businesses invest in some of these solutions with confidence.
1: Yeah.
0: So, 4 years on, it's really time for the federal government to commit to those new laws.
1: And also, Kookaburra does remind me there is an option for green beans. Just get a paper bag from the mushroom department. You're quite right, Kookaburra. Thank you very much. I'd forgotten about that. Kip, thank you very much for bringing this to our attention. Hopefully we can keep it on the agenda at the highest levels too.
0: Excellent. Thanks so much. Great to chat.
1: That's Kip Hamilton, who is the Plastics Campaign Manager at the Australian Marine Conservation Society. 4 years on, all of the environment ministers got together and they committed to reforming packaging regulation in this country. 4 years later, nothing has happened. 19 past three here on ABC Statewide Drive. Now, I did do a call out. If you're seeing water over roads or if you're seeing any flash flooding, do let us know so we can let others know as well. Carol from Malmesbury got in touch. In the Clinton area, flooding over the road at the on-ramp onto the Calder Freeway northbound, which is the last freeway entry out of Clinton, just before Malmesbury. She says, please slow down. The water over the road is extensive and is quite deep, so beware of aquaplaning and water over the windscreen. Water over the windscreen? That sounds like it's probably even too deep to be going through. You know, the SES is often reminding us not to drive through water over the road. But thank you so much for that, Carol. If you can find an alternate exit out of Kyneton onto the Calder Freeway, you might be best to do that. 1300 303 468 is my number if you'd like to get in touch here on the program. You can talk to me about the most ridiculously overpackaged item you have seen at the supermarket. Maybe it just came in layers and layers of plastic. Maybe you didn't need it at all. Maybe all these little individually wrapped things that end up being fiddly. You just end up with a bin full of plastic. 1300 303 468. You can text 0467

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0: Coming up, Adam Ross, who's our critic, our film critic, he's going to be in. We're going to talk about the life and career of Penelope Keith, the late Penelope Keith. If you loved those 1970s British sitcoms To the Manor Born and The Good Life, you will know who we're talking about. But she had this way, didn't she, of being able to be very snobbish and a little bit above everyone, and yet you did warm to her over time. Who are the characters, the snobby, slightly arrogant characters that you have grown to love? 1300 303 468. You can text 0467 842 722. We'll have that conversation. There's actually we had a bit of a brainstorm in the office. There's quite a few that you start out thinking, oh, don't like this character, and then of course by the end you've fallen in love with them. So let me know those characters that you started out really hating and you're warm to over time, in honour of the wonderful Penelope Keith, the late Penelope Keith. 1300 303 468. Also today we are about to play one of our favourite little games on the show. It's called Drivel. It's a little play on the New York Times game Wordle, but for the radio. I have a secret five-letter word and you get to guess what it is. It's as simple as that. I will let you know if you've got any of the letters right, and we just keep going until someone gets the word right. The record is three guesses. Let's see if we can do that now. Give me a call, 1300 303 468. What would you like to start with? What's your opening gambit for Drivel? Just pick a five-letter word and give me a call.

Hello, I'm Prue Bentley, and I'm here with you right through the afternoon and into the evening till 6 o'clock. And we have so much to bring you here on the program. Coming up, we're going to talk movies and TV and those characters, the snobbish, arrogant characters. You start out hating them, and just over time, you just grow to really like them. 1300 303 468. You can text 0467 842 722. While you're there, I need some players for our little word game, Drivel.

0: Yeah, you know you want to. What's your opening gambit? I need a 5-letter word. Just lob it at me and we'll see how many letters you've got right. I've got a secret 5-letter word. Can you guess it? It's kind of a group exercise that we do here on Drive every Tuesday afternoon. If you know the word game Wordle, maybe you do it on your phone. I know that we have a lot of listeners who are massive aficionados of that particular game. It's kind of like that, but for your ears. So how it works is you just lob a 5-letter word at me. You got to give me a call, 1-300-303-468. I'll tell you how many letters you've got, and we just work it out from there. The record so far is 3 guesses, which I think is pretty good. But can we do better? Mel is at Heathcote. Hello, Mel.
1: Hello, how are you?
0: I'm very well. Now, you actually sent us some pictures of flooding at Heathcote.
1: Yeah, yes.
0: Have you had a fair bit of rain there, have you?
1: We have had over 70 mil since last night.
0: All right. And what's it looking like at your house?
1: Just starting to clear now, so which means those floodwaters will be dropping. So they're over the usual places in Heathcote, just the roads, no homes, thank goodness.
0: Okay, well, that is good to know. I know that there are a couple of road closures in that area as well, just as you mentioned, sometimes it just comes up and goes down, but you do have to be very careful when you're driving. So, Mel, can you help us out with our very first guess for Drivel this week?
1: Ooh, I'm guessing alien.
0: Alien. You have done very well. You've picked yourself up an L and an A. Well done to you. That's a very good first guess. Is that do you usually play word games? You play
1: Wordle. Okay. Love my Wordle.
0: All righty. Now, is that your tried and true opening play? It is. Okay. And how well does it usually serve you?
1: Not very well, because I think it's already come out now. So I always start off with it. But yeah.
0: Very good. Yes. Well, you have kicked us off, Mel. Thank you very much for that. You
1: stay
0: dry.
1: Keep listening.
0: Excellent. That is Mel in Heathcote, who is our very first player. I need some more players because we still need to guess this word. You've picked up out of alien the A and the L. But I need more players. 1-300-303-468. It's just a 5-letter word. Can you lob some more guesses at me? 1-300-303-468. I'm getting some very good suggestions for those characters that you start out thinking, I'm not sure I like this one. And then slowly, they just win you over. Slowly, slowly. 1-300-303-468. Adam Ross is going to join you very shortly to talk through some of those. And also, of course, we're going to remember the wonderful Penelope Keith, who has sadly died, I think, at the age of 86, I think, from memory. 1-300-303-468, if you would like to play Drivel. Madeline is at Newborough. Hello, Madeline.
2: Hello.
0: Are you on school holidays?
2: Yes.
0: Very good. And are you enjoying it so far?
2: Yeah.
0: What's the best thing you've done so far?
2: I went to the movies today.
0: Oh, what did you see?
2: I saw Minions and Monsters.
0: Ah, now could you give me a little review of that, please?
2: It was very, very funny.
0: Very funny. I love the Minions. Oh, good. All right. Well, I'm putting that one on my list. Now, would you like to play Drivel and give me a guess of a 5-letter word?
2: Yes.
0: What's your word?

0: laugh.
1: Madeline? Do you know what? You have broken the record. Well done. Laugh was the word of the day. I never thought I would see a day when we would get it in two, but Madeline, you are our winner for today. Well done. How do you feel?
0: Happy.
1: That's terrific. Now, you get yourself a prize, and I reckon for being the record holder for Drivel, we're going to send you an extra little prize. So stay on the line there. Thank you also for your excellent review of Minions and Monsters. And we will get your details and we'll send you something very special in the mail. Madeline, look, see, you don't have to be a grown-up to win at Drivel. We've had days where it's taken us an hour and a half to get the word out. And then there you go. Madeline's picked it in two. Well done to her. Producer Jane, she's quite shocked. So I tried it out on her today. It's always a bit brain-bending for Producer Jane. Well, there you go. That's Drivel for another week. Maybe we will have to make it harder next week. 1300 303 468. You're on ABC Victoria and it is very good to have your company. We'll talk about those characters that grew on you very shortly here with Adam Ross after a bit of Frente.

0: That is Frente and Ordinary Angels. You're on ABC Victoria. We're going to talk movies and TV in just a moment. 25 minutes to four. Once again, another big congratulations to Madeline, probably one of our younger driver players, for getting it out in two. I think pretty exciting thing to happen on your school holidays. Well done to you. We'll play it again next week. Maybe we can see if we can eke it out a little bit longer, shall we? Let's take a look at the weather.
1: 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Weather.
0: So we do have some minor to moderate flooding likely in the northeast and central Victoria from today, with isolated major flooding possible. That series of cold fronts forecast across Victoria through to Friday, likely to bring widespread moderate rainfall across northeast and central Victoria from today. It is likely to result in minor to moderate flooding from Tuesday across

0: the flood watch area with isolated major flooding possible and some renewed flooding likely in the Kiewa River catchment. So the catchment's likely to be affected: Upper Murray and Mittamitta, Ovens and King, Broken River and Creek, Severn and Castle Creeks, and the Goulburn River, Eildon to Seymour. We'll check in with the Bureau and the SES a little bit later in the program. We also have currently a warning to sheep graziers that cold temperatures, rain and northerly winds are expected on Tuesday. For today, cloudy with areas of rain tending to showers from the west during the afternoon and evening. Some isolated thunderstorms over the northeast, moderate to heavy falls over the northeast ranges. A mild day with moderate to fresh northerly winds, strong and gusty about the alpine peaks. And then into tomorrow, which of course is the 1st of July, we've got some patchy morning fog in Gippsland. Cloudy at first with isolated showers, more extensive over the northeast ranges. Areas of rain developing over the north and west in the afternoon and then extending throughout during the evening. We've got some moderate to locally heavy falls over the northeast ranges and some isolated thunderstorms over the north and west in the afternoon and evening as well. So do keep an eye on that weather. And I have a spotlight today on Kerrang. Hello, if you're listening to us from Kerrang, where it is currently 15 degrees.
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0: I had a suggestion that maybe Drival needs to be 6 or 7 letters rather than 5. All right, well, we'll see if we can mix it up a little bit. Thank you very Castlemaine Davo says, Madeline, our quiz winner today, might end up working for the likes of ASIO. She's pretty sharp. She is a sharp young woman, I would say. Thank you very much, Castlemaine Davo. 0467 842 722.
3: For me, his greatness lies in his daring, his willingness to risk, to push the boundaries of cinema.
4: I like this film way more than I think that I should. If you like horror, it's an absolute must-see, maybe the best horror film for the entire year.
5: Has a tremendous screen presence and a voice that reminded me a little bit of the young Richard Burton.
6: You'll be talking about it for a long time. I don't know if you'll be looking at your date the same way afterwards.
0: Yes, it is time to chat with our film friend, Adam Ross from the Australian Film Critics Association. Hello, Adam.
6: Hello.
0: It's nice to hear you among the likes of Margaret and David.
6: And Richard Burton.
0: We do have a face like Richard Burton. It's lovely. So, look, I know it's not really film, but, of course, we have heard about today the passing of British actor, much loved British actor, Penelope Keith, who starred in those 70s sitcoms. You might be familiar with The Good Life or To the Manor Born, which came a little bit later. She is really one of those characters that played a, she was a little bit typecast. She played a specific upper class, aspirational snob, effectively, didn't she?
6: Absolutely. Look, I only got to catch a handful of kind of reruns of those programs because of the year that I was born. But, you know, that kind of persona is something that translates very well on the small screen and on the big screen as well.
0: Yeah. So, of course, if you remember The Good Life, that was the theme song. Brings back quite a lot of memories because this was a staple in our household. And of course, To the Manor Born. And here she is.
7: Dorfies, Gerry. Of course, it's Barbara I feel so terribly sorry for in all this.
8: Who's Barbara?
7: Oh, Tom Good's wife, a lovely girl.
9: Oh, yes, lovely, but pathetic.
7: Hello.
9: Hello, Barbara. How's it going?
7: I hear you're not too well, dear.
9: No, I didn't say unwell. I said pathetic.
7: Oh, thanks very much.
0: So, look, I mean, it was very sharp, it was very witty, but, of course, she played that snob to a T.
6: Look, I think that all of us wish that we were as witty and as formidable. You know, I think that we have arguments or disagreements with people and we walk away and we're like, if I just had have said that. So there's something kind of very cathartic watching a character that knows exactly what they're going to say and has the perfect comedic timing to deliver it as well.
0: So I have been asking people to throw at me the characters that kind of start out either snobby or arrogant or just otherwise really unlikable that over time you just grow to love. And I've got some really good suggestions. I've got this one here, grating character that ends up endearing is Hyacinth Bucket. Of course, she was Mrs. Bouquet in the series in Keeping Up Appearances. She was one of those characters that, yeah, I mean, she could go both ways, I think.
6: Look, I think that the writers know and the performer knows that they can only push it so far. So yep. They kind of get it right to the most insufferable of points. And then they go, let's now have them deliver something very heartfelt and insightful to another character. And you go, okay, now you're back on.
0: Okay, with Patty in Mildura has a suggestion. Hi, Patty.
8: Hello there,
0: Hello. You sound like you're in a tunnel. Where are you?
8: I'm in a tunnel.
0: You're in a tunnel. Okay.
8: Hello there.
0: There you are. We've got you now. We've got you.
8: I'm right here, darling.
0: Righto. What's your suggestion?
8: Well, you know, Doc Martin, I cannot remember his name, but I'd love to spend 10 minutes with him.
0: Yeah, he's rather irascible, I think, is a word that I would use for him.
8: I'd like to strangle him. He's got a beautiful wife and he neglects her badly, plus he's very, very arrogant, you know.
0: He is. Martin Clunes was
6: Martin
0: the name.
6: Clunes, yeah.
0: But he did that so well. But and yet, Paddy,
8: yes.
0: While you watched that show,
8: yes,
0: you still somehow were rooting for him.
8: Oh, look, I do not miss one of his shows, you know. I look forward to watching him on TV.
0: Yeah, he's fabulous. Thank you very much, Paddy. Yeah, I mean, Martin Clunes does that very well too.
6: Oh, absolutely. I think that, any kind of actor can imbue it like a character with this kind of sensibility. When you propose this to me, I was thinking kind of the big ones. Obviously, you know, Bill Murray as Phil Connors in Groundhog Day
0: is
6: maybe the great, you know, and his snark gets worse. You know, you think that him having this incredible vantage point of knowing the future of what's going to happen would make him more personable, but it doesn't. It makes him more provocative and makes for one of the best comedy films ever made.
0: I do agree. We do have a suggestion from Hodgie in Invergordon of a very familiar voice for Australian TV.
10: Stone the flaming crow's Benny! Come back here, you little someone! Flaming mumble!
0: That is, of course, Al Stewart from Home and Away. Yeah, yeah.
6: But look, I mean, Alf is, you know, such a kind of icon in every form of Australian life. I mean, you know, that man can just do promos for anything for the rest of his life.
0: He can. I was also thinking about quite recently when it comes to things, comes to sort of arrogant characters or characters that are meant to have that sort of persona. In Fisk, the recent sort of legal comedy, Roz, in that she is very, very good because she is always going around sort of swanning around, even though she's actually been disbarred and she can't practice. But she has that. And yet you do still kind of love her at the end of every episode.
6: Look, I think because that's Kitty Flanagan, right? And I think that
0: Kitty Flanagan plays a slightly different character. Roz Gruber is played by Julia Zaniro. But I guess you could say both of them are a little bit unlikable in their own ways.
6: Well, I think most of the actors that that do this very well have got a really keen sense of intelligence to their portrayals. And I've always found, both of those actresses to just be, you know, highly intelligent. I was thinking as well, like, for me, probably the most notable one, I think, is Robert Downey Jr. And I can hear that people would argue that he plays the same kind of persona in most films, whether it's Sherlock Holmes or it's his Iron Man portrayal in the Marvel films. But I do think that, you know, it's kind of fascinating that he is one of the snarkiest and smartest characters in cinema history and has made easily the biggest comeback in entertainment history and is the highest paid actor in the world.
0: Oh, well, yes, of course. We've had a nomination for Mr. Darcy in Pride and Prejudice.
6: Yeah.
0: Someone has put quite a few exclamation marks, absolutely love him. Yes, he's a really horrible, horrible meanie. And yet by the end, you do love him.
6: I think that there's definitely an aspect as well with these characters that we want to be loved by them as well. Mm. You know, like you look at something like Miranda Priestly, like in Devil Wears Prada, and we're constantly seeking their approval because we know that they have good taste. They have, you know, they're very competent, and we just want them to shine their light on us a little bit.
0: What
6: if
0: about
6: they can.
0: Han Solo in Star Wars? Would you put him in that bucket?
6: Look, yeah, definitely. I mean, he's a rascal, but also when need be is incredibly capable. So he kind of acts like nothing phases him. But then when all the chips are down, you really want Han on your team.
0: Mm. John in Smythesdale has nominated Robin Williams in Good Morning Vietnam.
6: Again, like, you know, incredibly intelligent, like whip smart and just, you know, and so kind of hyperverbal and articulate. You can't take your eyes off him.
0: I'm getting some really good ones here. Kookaburra says, Rick, the people's poet from The Young Ones. Yes. There's always a lot of shouting when The Young Ones comes on. Thank you very much.
6: Rick Mayall often played the most arrogant characters to ever grace any screen. So I found him enormously entertaining when I was a kid.
0: I did too, very, very much. And the other one that I thought immediately of was Jack Nicholson in As Good As It Gets with Helen Hunt, because he is the model of an awful human being. And whole friendship, that whole relationship is where the film gets its heart.
6: Totally. And I think that, you know, that kind of distills this concept very, very well where, you know, with Martin, that he can be, you know, Melvin, sorry, that they can be so intelligent and so literate, but they have to learn to operate in a society. They have to learn to have friends, you know, like we can all say what's on our mind, but how far would we go, you know? And I think that the journey of that film and him learning to empathize and learning to just what he believes to be the right thing is not the right thing to say in that moment is really heartfelt and very moving.
0: We've got a suggestion from Mark who says, if no one else comes up with this, the most unlikable but funniest character on TV was Blackadder.
6: Yeah. Blackadder is total benchmark stuff. And Rick Mayall in Blackadder is probably my favourite TV cameo of all time.
0: Oh, which one?
6: Lord Flashheart.
0: Right. I'm going to have to find all of the back episodes of that because I think it's time to revisit.
6: Yeah, he normally, like, jumps into the middle of a scene, snogs someone and headbutts someone else and then flies off. And it's like... and, I didn't even know who he was as a kid. I'm like, that guy, that's the guy that I like.
0: Gordon in Ballarat, you are going to suggest someone I think that quite a few people have texted in. Gordon, who's your nomination?
11: John Cleese.
0: In?
11: With all the different shows he's been in, and he can play that, you know, role quite well.
0: Well, the first thing that I think of is of course, Basil Fawlty in Fawlty Towers. Do you end up... Yeah. Can I ask, though, do you end up loving him, or do you end up just loving to hate him?
11: Oh, I don't think like him. He's still... He's still, you know, he's going quite well. And the Life of Brian and that sort of thing too.
0: Yes, he plays those characters very, very well. We're getting a lot of texts about Basil Fawlty, actually. Mm. And Gavin in Pearsondale, what's yours?
12: Have you seen a film called The Man Who Knew Infinity?
0: I have not, but have you, Adam?
6: Oh, look, maybe a long time ago.
12: Jeremy Irons, the English university mathematician. He was
6: a bit
12: snobby about this Indian guy that came over to England and thought he couldn't possibly know all this math stuff. But he was a bit thingy about that.
0: Mm, so. But he played that very well. Jeremy Irons is very good, isn't he? He is actually, he's also another one of those actors that can do the kind of snobbish, upper class arrogance very, very well, Adam. Adam? Hello? I feel like we might have lost him. Oh no. Never mind. Left me hanging. 10 to 4 here on ABC Statewide Drive. Have you got any more suggestions for me? 1-300-303-468. I guess that's where we end it. That's where we end it. Oh, well, black mark against Adam Ross's name. No, I think it's probably just the technology, sadly. Our comms system can sometimes be a little bit irascible in its own right. You're on ABC Victoria, Prue Bentley here with you this afternoon. I'm still keen to get your suggestions. We've had quite a lot of really good ones. And in fact, a couple more that we had on our list were Dr. House, Dr. Gregory House in House MD. Hugh Laurie played him to a T. And we did mention characters like Mrs. Bucket from Keeping Up Appearances. And even Danny Zuko in Grease came up as one of them as well. So if you've got some that you'd like to suggest, you can. You can text 0467 842 7. I love this text. Rick Mayall did not grace

0: our screens. He vomited all over them. Yes, indeed, he sort of did quite a lot of that, didn't he? Thank you very much for your text. I think we do have Adam Dack. Hello, Adam.
1: I am back, sorry. It's funny that we're talking about the man who knew infinity and I don't know how to operate my phone properly.
0: Well, fair enough. It's all part of, part of the show. So, look, I was just wrapping up with the last few suggestions and I did mention Dr. Gregory House in House, the TV show. And you wanted to mention a couple more and you wanted to mention Supergirl because that is actually just come out as well.
1: Totally. I mean, like, that's the big release of the week. And it's been just interesting what the internet discourse has been about because Millie Alcock is offering a very different take on the superhero as to what we've seen with Superman just recently. And so some fans have kind of bucking against it, sometimes sight unseen. I've seen the film itself and it hasn't lived up to its box office potential, which is disappointing the studio. But I think that Millie, an Australian performer, is exceptional in the film. And it's very interesting to see a younger hero, you know, like she's in her early 20s and she's going to planets where she doesn't have her powers so she can get inebriated. So it starts quite comedic and is definitely a change of pace from what we expect from DC films.
0: Okay, so Supergirl could well be on that list as well. And then lastly, I've got both sons in Mother and Son. And, of course, Gary McDonald is the classic irritable man, isn't he?
1: He is. And Norman Gunston as well. I mean, he's funny in everything that he does.
0: He sure is. Hey, Adam, thank you for that. I really enjoyed that conversation.
1: My pleasure.
0: We'll see you next week. Adam Ross from the Australian Film Critics Association. And we do this each week, talk about some of the films that are coming out. And sometimes we just talk about the stuff we want to talk about, the things that gave us joy. 7 minutes to 4 here on ABC Statewide Drive. You can give me a call if you would like to. 1-300-303-468 is my number if you'd like to get in touch. And yeah, do let us know if there's water over roads or if you're seeing some high rainfall totals. We are keeping an eye on some of those weather warnings, whether they be strong wind warnings or even some of those flood watches that we have been seeing as well. We'll keep an eye on that and we'll have a chat with the Weather Bureau next hour as well. So you're our eyes and ears. So if there's something that others need to know about, please get in touch. Here's a bit of Pete Murray. This is Opportunity.

0: That is Pete Murray, a bit of Australian music here on Drive from 2006. That is a song called Opportunity. It's a few minutes before 4 o'clock, plenty to come here on The Drive Show, so don't go anywhere. Now, if you were listening yesterday, we went down a little bit of a rabbit hole about zero alcohol beer. Now, of course, Dry July starts tomorrow, so you might be thinking of switching out beer for zero beer, at least for the next month. We are actually going to talk with the founder and CEO of Heaps Normal, Andy Miller, after 5 o'clock, because we had a lot of questions about whether it is harder or easier than alcoholic beer to make. And we had a lot of questions about the price differential and whether there should or shouldn't be one when it comes to zero alcohol beer, when it comes to the difficulty of making it versus the lack of excise on the beer as well. So you had a lot of questions, and so did we. So we're going to chat with somebody who does it for a living after 5 o'clock. So make sure you, if you have to go away, make sure you come back after five, because you'll be able to hear that interview then. We're also going to delve into an issue that Sandra from Bairnsdale brought us about electricity supply charges. Now, the price of power might be going down in Victoria, but is your bill going up? That is all yet to come here on the program. You're on ABC Victoria.
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0: After the news. So you've signed up to pay for an ad-free streaming service, and then you're told to avoid getting ads again, you're going to have to pay more. Well, the ACCC is suing Amazon Australia, claiming unfair service terms. Do you ever really read the fine print? All that and more with our ABC business reporter. She'll fill us in. Amelia Turzan is coming on the show after 4 o'clock. Women over 55 are the fastest growing group of homeless Australians. You're going to meet someone who is trying to help with solutions. And on our health segment, what strategies keep you moving and exercising even when the weather is rubbish? I want to hear all your tips. That's all coming up after four.
7: Good afternoon, Nicholas Hines with ABC News. Jewish MP Josh Burns has been the first member of the Albanese government to appear at the Anti-Semitism Royal Commission. Here's Gavin Coote.
8: Labor's Josh Burns represents McNamara, which has one of the largest Jewish populations in the country, and has told the commission his office has been the target of constant abuse since October 2023. He described social media comments that have blamed Jewish people for anti-Semitic incidents, including an anti-Semitic vandalism attack on his electorate office in 2024.
9: It's like being stabbed twice, you know, once for the anti-Semitism and once being blamed for being stabbed in the first place.
8: He's calling for the eSafety Commissioner to be given greater powers to remove harmful content online.
7: Prime Minister Anthony Albanese has faced questioning in Parliament over alleged CFMEU corruption on Victorian government worksites. Over the weekend, Nine newspapers reported the Victorian government knew the union's takeover of sites, including the Metro Tunnel, was driving labour cost blowouts. The papers also reported that money continued to flow to underworld figures in 2025 and 2026, despite the government insisting it had taken action. During question time today, Mr Albanese was asked about any assurances he'd sought around whether Commonwealth money had ended up in the hands of organised crime.
10: I, like the Victorian Premier, is opposed to corruption in any form. It's up to authorities, wherever there is evidence, as I said last night, for action to be taken by those authorities should there be any evidence of corrupt conduct.
7: Uber has defended charging passengers who use its assistance services an additional $5, saying it helps to make the service more reliable and timely. Here's National Disability Affairs reporter Naz Campanella.
11: The $5 increase was added to Uber Assist trips in late May, and the company says users were notified by email. Uber Assist provides drivers who have been trained in disability and who can help with what the company describes as light assistance, such as support getting in and out of the vehicle and folding and storing mobility devices. The additional fees have been slammed by Guide Dogs Australia, which has described the charge as discriminatory and called it a disability tax. Uber says the decision was made after lengthy consultation with relevant stakeholders.
7: After years of delays and budget blowouts, a new IT system has finally been rolled out across Victoria's magistrates' courts. Here's court reporter Christian Silver.
4: Until today, staff in the magistrates' court used DOS-based computer software that was nearly 40 years old. Today, a new system called CMS was switched on for criminal cases. The court says CMS will streamline the justice process for hundreds of thousands of cases each year. However, in Melbourne this morning, numerous magistrates struggled while using the program. Some cases were stood down, while in others there were long and awkward silences as a courtroom full of people waited for magistrates to complete basic tasks. The CMS IT project was announced back in 2017 and has cost close to $160 million to roll out.
7: West Coast Eagle Jamie Cripps has played his last AFL match, calling time after 16 seasons. He began his career at St Kilda before requesting a trade to West Coast, where he played 261 games, including the 2018 Premiership. The 34-year-old kicked 323 goals for West Coast, but managed just 5 games this season after being sidelined with a serious knee injury. And Australian tennis player Daria Kazatkina says she's relieved to have made it through to the second round at Wimbledon. The world number 65 secured a three-set win over Great Britain's Mimi Shu, 6-2, 3-6, 6-2. The victory was Kazatkina's first of the grass court season. The 29-year-old has told Stern Sport she's proud of her mental resilience through the match.
12: Really proud of myself, how I was able to go through this difficult moment in the third set. You know, I pushed a lot because, you know, I didn't feel shots as good as I maybe would like to. But at the end of the day, my attitude actually helped me today, and I'm really, really happy with myself.
7: Severe weather warning for damaging winds over alpine peaks remains in place this afternoon. Those winds are set to ease today but redevelop again tomorrow evening. There's also a flood watch for parts of northeast and central Victoria with an initial minor flood warning for the Seven Creeks. Yeah, there are some areas of rain tending to showers from the west of the state this afternoon and into the evening, with a few isolated thunderstorms over the northeast and moderate to heavy falls over the northeast ranges. And tomorrow, some areas of rain developing over the north and west of the state later in the day and then extending throughout, with potentially severe isolated thunderstorms in parts of the state later in the day. In Melbourne, the rain is easing this afternoon, but it will be increasing again later in the day tomorrow with a top of 17, showers on Thursday as well. Right now it's 15 degrees.
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0: Good to be with you. It's 4 o'clock. Are you feeling up before the fuel prices rise again tomorrow? We know that the ACCC has put fuel.

0: kind of no other word for it when it comes to exercising. Have you got any tips on TMI Today, which is our health segment just after 4:30? Just like servicing your car, we too need preventative maintenance. And a lot of that is about moving and keeping moving, particularly during the winter. Our fitness contributor, she's going to join us, give us her tips. So how do you stay motivated when the weather is not so great? I'd love to hear your thoughts and your tips this afternoon here on Drive.
1: 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Have your say.
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0: First up, let's talk of some business.
3: It's not personal, Sonny. It's strictly business.
0: It's time to welcome Amelia Turzon, ABC Business Reporter. Hello, Amelia.
4: Good afternoon.
0: Look, we've got quite a bit of business news at the moment. The ACCC is suing Amazon Australia in the federal court over the introduction of ads to its streaming service, Prime Video. So what's happened there?
4: Yeah, so if you're an Amazon Prime customer, you might know that a few years ago when you signed up, you didn't really get many ads. And now there are ads. In fact, I was watching something on Amazon Prime just last night and was like, wow, this is interesting. I don't remember this being the case when I first signed up. So essentially, the ACCC, the Consumer Watchdog, is now alleging that people signed up to their subscriptions under terms that they didn't have ads. And then subscribers were then told, hey, we are actually introducing ads and you have to pay an extra $2.99 a month to keep them out of your TV shows and your movies when you watch them on Amazon Prime. The consumer regulator, the ACCC, says that that is having unfair contract terms, essentially changing the terms of something during a contract. So they have taken the head company, Amazon, the US company, very big company, to court, which essentially owns Amazon Prime. And that's now going to work its way through the courts under this unfair contract term case.
0: This is so interesting. And I'm really glad that this is being tested in court, actually, because, you know, you sign up to a streaming service and increasingly we're hearing streaming services starting to kind of bring this model in where you have a lower tier and you can access it, but you have to watch ads, and then this higher tier to get rid of the ads. I mean, I just feel like there's something a bit fishy about that.
4: Well, it's really interesting, isn't it? When we all, you know, had Netflix dominate the market, what is it, almost a decade ago now, yeah, we didn't really think about ads, and that was the whole appeal, right?
0: Yeah.
4: Now, everyone's relying on streaming services for all sorts of content. And yeah, you're right. Like, ads are in there. And you have to pay on most streaming services and how to avoid them. The real nut of the case that the ACCC is alleging here isn't so much that, you know, you can't give your subscribers ads. It's that you can't sign them up to a no ads version and then just switch it over and say this is the deal now, that's going against the contract terms. So the ACCC also held a brief press conference this morning about this, and they did note when asked by journalists that they are looking at other subscription models. They wouldn't go any further and say which companies, but they essentially said other companies are on notice and we are looking into this more broadly.
0: Okay, very interesting. I understand that there have been some developments for airline Rex today.
4: Yeah, so Rex was also taken to court, not by the ACCC, but by the corporate watchdog ASIC. And the allegations were that the airline misled the market about its financial position and engaged in misleading and deceptive conduct about its disclosure obligations. So that is what it told the market about its financial position. As we know, Rex went belly up. ASIC's case was not just against the company, but also against former directors. So today, the New South Wales Supreme Court has found that the company Rex contravened its disclosure obligations and did mislead the market, but they didn't have the same findings against three former directors. Is worth noting, though, that one former executive chair, Lim Kim Hai, had already previously admitted to contravening

0: sanctions, and he will face a pecuniary penalty. The company will also face a fine. That's going to come when it returns to court in coming weeks and months for the actual fine. But yes, an interesting development there for Rex. As we know, a regional airline servicing parts of regional Victoria.
1: Amelia Turzon's with us, ABC Business reporter. There is a very strange story today too, Amelia. Two Ernst & Young graduates have been charged after allegedly accessing the Prime Minister's personal banking information. What do we know?
0: Yeah, interesting story. They haven't actually people haven't also been charged over this, but in fact, two EY employees have been sacked. So there's actually three people wrapped up in this case. It appears that one Ernst & Young employee and another man have been charged over this after it was investigated by the Australian Federal Police. And then a third person was also sacked by EY over this case. Now, essentially, the AFP is alleging that two Sydney men, they've charged them with privacy offences in May after the Commonwealth Bank allegedly identified that they accessed restricted information belonging to a federal politician. And it appears that obviously after the AFP's got involved, now we're seeing the charges today.
1: That is a really very strange story. Do you expect we will get any more details out of this story, or it's still...
0: Well, now that the people have been charged, okay, you would assume that we're going to start getting more information as it starts to come out.
1: Righto. Oh, Amelia, really good to chat with you. There's just so much going on at the moment. Oh, how are the markets looking today, by the way?
0: Flat. Very slightly down. That's about 0.05% off. Worth noting, there's material stocks are dragging down the market. The banks are doing okay. But, yeah, pretty much flat times. No major reaction that I could see today to the minutes of the RBA's latest meeting coming out. So the RBA this month kept interest rates on hold, and this morning we got the minutes from their board meeting where they talked about that. No major market reaction to that, but it was worth noting in those minutes that the bank is still seeming a little bit hawkish. Potentially still thinking about the possibility of raising rates, although some other analysis I saw come through today on those minutes was saying, yeah, we still reckon they're going to keep holding.
1: Yeah, right. Amelia, thank you very much.
0: My pleasure. Have a good afternoon.
1: You too. Amelia Turzon is ABC Business reporter, filling in for Dan Siffer this week. It's 14 minutes past four.
2: Who will win the AI race? Has gambling become our national sport?
3: Questions. They've never been more important. So the one thing we'll never question is our duty to keep asking. ABC News. Keep asking.
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1: We're going to talk about housing solutions very shortly here on the program. I do just want to return to something we did yesterday. We brought you the story of the suspected case of H5N1 bird flu in a giant petrel that was found dying on Johanna Beach over the weekend. Well, the authorities were in the process yesterday of testing the bird, and it hadn't been confirmed. Well, this afternoon we got a response from DECA confirming the bird has tested negative for the virus. DECA spokesperson said thanks to everyone who has reported sick, dead or injured wild birds and wildlife in response to recent H5N1 detections in Australia. Accurate reporting of the location and any other relevant details is paramount. The bird at Johanna Beach has returned a negative result. Unfortunately, that bird has now died. They did just want to say, though, that last 7 days till the 26th of June, Agriculture Victoria has received 160 reports of sick or dead wild birds and wildlife. To date, all testing has returned negative results for H5 bird flu. We do know that it has been confirmed in, I think, 5 birds now in Western Australia and South Australia. It is 4:15. Very good to have your company this afternoon. I'm very keen to know if you have filled up today and whether it's busier than usual. We know the fuel excise has been cut, was cut by, I think, 32

For the last 3 months or so. That ends tonight at midnight. It will be halved instead to 16 cents. So are you seeing a few extra people at the pump this afternoon? Are you filling up your car? 1300 303 468. The ACCC has been put on notice, fuel companies rather, not to gouge customers as that price changes. Do you trust that will not happen? 1300 303 468. You're on ABC Victoria. Good to have your company. Here's a bit of Flowers and we can get together.

0: more Aussie music there for you. Flowers, we can get together 20 past four. You're on ABC Victoria. Great to have your company. Do let us know if you're seeing any water over roads or any traffic issues. We have been getting a few pictures from you and a few reports of different parts of the state where there has been a little bit of flash flooding because of the rain. We will check in too with the Weather Bureau at the end of this hour and the SES next hour as well, just to get a picture over the next few days, because we know that there are some flood warnings that are coming out and flood watches coming out for parts of the state. We did get a note from Kyneton for the on-ramp to the Calder Freeway northbound. That has had a bit of water over the road lately in the last hour or so, and also a few roads in Heathcote, although it does sound like that might well be subsiding. For a full picture, let's find out what's happening on the roads with Transport Victoria.
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2: Good afternoon, it's James Padley from Transport Victoria. To

0: Southwest of the state, the Princes Highway is faring well out of Geelong through Winchelsea, Colac and out towards Warrnambool. To the northeast, Freeze Road remains blocked between Terrip Terrip and Goba due to fire damage. That's between Canumbra Goba Road and Shores Road. The snow season is also officially underway. It's a legal requirement to carry snow chains and fit them when directed. You're encouraged to practice fitting chains before the trip and only fit chains to the driving wheels. Meanwhile, there are seasonal closures and restrictions for the winter. Licola Road is closed between Mount Sunday Road and Licola, Bogong High Plains Road between the Omeo Highway and Falls Creek, while Dargo High Plains Road's closed between Hotham Heights and Dargo, as is the Great Alpine Road. It may have restrictions at times between Harrietville and Hotham Heights. Otherwise, all lanes are open outbound on the Hume Freeway through Tollarook following earlier emergency roadworks, so it's a delay-free drive through Seymour, Euroa, Violetown, Glen Rowan, all the way up to the New South Wales border at Albury-Wodonga. And up north, Old Murray Road in Bagshot is closed in both directions between Clays Road, Pitsons Road and Peach Lane due to flood. Please obey the road closure signs and never drive through floodwater. Gordons Road in Myers Flat is also closed in both directions between the Loddon Valley Highway and Tux Road due to flooding. The Calder Highway is otherwise in good shape through Wedderburn, Witchyproof, Redcliffs and up to Mildura. And to the east, the Princes Highway is clear through Warragul, Trafalgar, Morwell, right out to Sale. And heading to the west of the state at Lawrence, Creswick Lawrence Road is closed for a stretch between Clunes, Dalesford Road and Beaconsfield Road due to damage on the Wheelers Bridge. And the Western Highway is travelling well from Ballarat through Ararat, Stawell, Horsham and Nil through to South Australia. Finally, from V-Line, all public transport is now half price across Victoria. 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
1: Thank you very much, James. Yep, let us know if there's anything we need to know, particularly if there's water over some roads. You're on ABC Victoria. I have been asking you about if you're fueling up before the excise cut shifts tomorrow. Prices effectively rise by about 16 cents at the Bowser. And whether you trust the fuel companies not to gouge. They have been put on notice by the ACCC. We've got a resident from the northeast Victoria who says, no, I don't trust the fuel companies. Put fuel in the car this morning and the price has already jumped around 10 cents overnight. Not happy that the government thinks this is acceptable. Only $11 extra a tank, I hear them say. That's $11 plus all the other associated costs due to the cost increase. So a bit of scepticism there from the northeast. What do you think? 1300 303 468. On to another of the big issues in life, and that is housing. For a lot of us, our biggest asset is our home. It's our secure base for life. For others, finding a safe and stable place to live is a huge challenge. Did you know women over 55 are the fastest growing group of homeless Australians? And we hear governments pledging to build more housing. They've been doing it for years, but the number of people facing homelessness continues to rise. According to the last ABS census, over 60% of households in Australia consist of just one or two people. A lot of those houses have empty rooms. So what if there was a model that made it easier to share existing homes? Wendy Abramovich is the founder of Avenir for Women, a new not-for-profit organisation which is on a mission to provide secure homes for women over 55. And Wendy joins me now. Hi there.
2: Hi.
1: Thank you so much for coming in. We talk a lot about the housing crisis and you often hear people anecdotally saying, look, we don't have a shortage of homes. We actually have a shortage of the right kind of homes for the people who need them. Does that resonate with you?
2: Absolutely. So we see there is a lot of new homes being built, but what we need are the one and two bedroom homes to cater to especially my target demographic, which is women over 55. They don't need a three bedroom home miles away from the city centre. They need somewhere close to all the infrastructure and the services. Quite often, if they need to start up a life, that's where they need to be.
1: You worked in construction for a very long time and you have now kind of pivoted to start this not-for-profit. Tell us a little bit about that journey.
2: Yes, I was in commercial construction for 15 years, 15 mostly wonderful years. But alongside that, I was also interested in property investment myself. So the reason I discovered Ballarat, like so many investors, I travelled up the highway looking for good quality.

0: quality housing for a reasonable price that I could then renovate and rent out. So after 12 months of weekends renovating a property in Ballarat East, I had fallen in love with Ballarat and eventually moved up here myself. But also gave me the awareness of what you can actually do with these older homes. They have great floor plans and they can easily be gently adapted to create greater density, to create more than one home within a house.
1: Okay, so this is now your mission, really, isn't it, to try to adapt homes for more women. Can you just take me through that process and kind of what you're looking to achieve here?
0: Absolutely. So if you take your average 3 or 4 bedroom home in an area like Ballarat East, Golden Point, Redan, well located, great bones, easy to all the infrastructure you need to start up a life again. You can gently adapt that by simply moving a door, moving a wall, low impact, low cost adaption, and create something that looks and feels like self-contained apartments, but actually sits easily within Class 1B, otherwise known as the rooming house code.
1: Okay. So have you spoken to women? Are you at that stage where you are speaking to women who might be interested in coming and are taking up these positions or renting from you?
0: I've actually had quite a bit of contact with lived experience ambassadors. So women over 55 who are at risk of losing their accommodation because there's quite often nothing available, let alone affordable. So I've got a good feeling for what is required, and I have no concern that once the property is available, there will be people ready to move in.
1: So are these like shared homes, or are you setting them up so that they have sort of solo living spaces and, you know, like almost like independent apartments, I guess?
0: Yeah. So Class 1B, the rooming house code, allows you to create something that looks and feels like a self-contained apartment, except that you can't put a kitchenette in there.
1: Okay.
0: So the kitchen and the laundry need to remain central. Obviously, the garden is a shared resource, but otherwise you have self-contained, private, dignified, one-bedroom apartments.
1: And are they affordable?
0: They will be, yes.
1: Yeah. Do women want to live like that? Particularly if they've got to a certain point in their life where they have been used to having all of their own space?
0: Yeah, good question. And it comes down to what is currently out there. So if you do a quick scan of Ballarat's real estate listings, the rental listings, you're going to find maybe a handful of properties that are affordable on an age pension. So given the choice between a less than safe area or an area which is close to the CBD, character homes, looks and feels like a home, I know which one I'd be looking at.
1: This, I mean, I find this really interesting because you've used your years of experience in the construction industry to sort of tweak the model using the existing rules, I guess. Is it easy to do? Do you sort of wonder why it hasn't been done more broadly?
0: Look, people tend to see the planning code as a bit of a double-headed monster. Mm-hmm. And you do have to be mindful of what you are and aren't allowed to do. Don't even bother trying to do it without consulting a building surveyor. The planning rules are there for safety and dignity. So just use them.
1: I'm speaking with Wendy Abramovich, who is the founder of not-for-profit organisation called Avenir for Women. So when did you start all of this, Wendy, and when do you hope to get the first women into a property?
0: Yep. So the planning for this started about 9 months ago when I finished up full-time work in construction. And it's flipped from an investor-funded model through to a not-for-profit because that's actually the right match of ethics with long-term housing for women over 55,
1: yep.
0: quite vulnerable demographic. And we are just leading up to our first pilot now. So we had to get the right structure in place. But we are now there. We've just formed our board and we're ready to look for our first pilot.
1: I want to put something to you. B has texted and says this: property investors are part of the unaffordable housing problem. As a woman nearing that age, the last thing I want to do is live in a rooming house. Is the term rooming house part of the issue, do you think, Wendy?
0: Yeah, it is. And rooming houses make you think of student accommodation, or they make you think of those 9-bedroom models that you're finding in a lot of the new development estates.
1: Yep.
0: And yes, they fall into that category, but you can use the exact same rooming house code, stretch the parameters, and create something that looks and feels like a private, dignified, 1-bedroom apartment in a nice character neighbourhood.
1: Is there also the benefit of having neighbours nearby? I mean, because it can be kind of lonely living by yourself.
0: It is. And one of the things that often happens when you can no longer afford a home is that you have to move away to a less expensive area, away from your community, away from all the resources that you have come to rely on and tend to be even more important as you age. So this allows you to stay within that existing community.
1: So Wendy, do you think we just need to think a bit differently sometimes depending on the people who need the homes? I mean, we obviously, there is still a need to build new family homes, but there is also this kind of this need for other types, other structures, other plans.
0: Oh, absolutely. Look, if you just do a quick scan around Ballarat, we've got true affordable housing going up on Albert Street. That's one of the Uniting Care projects. We have what's happening out in Delacombe. We have some great infill products such as Lion Street, not exactly in the affordable category, but still wonderful products. But the new builds development, by their very nature, they take time to develop. You've got to get it through planning. You've got to find the right builder. Whereas with an existing home, you can create houses, new homes, within months, not years.
1: Wendy, this is fascinating. We might check in with you down the track as well, just to see how things are going, maybe even check in with some of the people that are living in these spaces as well. It's a really interesting solution to what has become a bit of an intractable problem. Thank you so much for coming in.
0: Thank you.
1: That is Wendy Abramovich. She is based in Ballarat. I'm guessing that this is the sort of model that you could do right across the state and indeed the country as well. Of course, we've been mentioning that women over 55 are the fastest growing group of homeless Australians. And Wendy has founded Avenir for Women, the not-for-profit organisation, trying to use existing homes to make them more appropriate for those 1-bedroom apartments. What do you think? 1300 303 468. You can text me on 0467 842 722. Coming up in just a moment, we'll talk health and we'll talk fitness. How do you stay motivated when the weather is yucky? After a bit of Joan Jett.

0: That is, of course, Joan Jett. I hope you were dancing along just like me, 23 minutes to five. In fact, dancing is a great way to keep moving when the weather's not so good. What are your strategies for keeping fit and keeping moving when, you know, you look outside, it's a bit glum, it's a bit grey, maybe it's even a bit wet out there and everything is telling you, I don't want to go. I don't want to go, but you know you have to. We are going to talk about strategies and other fitness techniques for you very shortly on TMI. Coming up after 5 o'clock, we went down a little bit of a rabbit hole yesterday because we had a call from Brendan in Ballarat about drinking non-alcoholic beer.
1: I had an experience on Friday night. I went to the pub with some friends of mine and I didn't want to drink, but I didn't want them to know that I wasn't drinking. So I walked in and I said to the bartender, have you got a non-alcoholic beer? And he goes, yep. I said, oh, beauty. So he poured into a pot for me. I was walking around drinking with everyone else. When it was another person's shout, the bartender looked across at me and gave me a nod and filled a pot up full of non-alcoholic beer. And then at the end of the night, when I said, oh, listen, does anyone need a ride home? They all said, but you've been drinking. And I said, yeah, but I've been drinking non-alcoholic beer. And it was so cool. I had probably the best night of my life, and no one knew. It was just a bit of a wink between me and the bartender, and it was so cool.
0: And that prompted a conversation about the cost and the process of making non-alcoholic beer. Well, if you were wondering, we were too, you're in luck, because after 5 o'clock, we are going to have a chat with the founder of Heaps Normal about what is the process of making zero-alc beer. Do you have to make it with the alc and then take it away? Is it a totally different process? And whether there should be a disparity in cost, because we know that alcoholic drinks attract an excise, non-alcoholic ones don't. But you were telling me that often there isn't much of a difference between the non-alc and the alcoholic beers. So we're going to have a chat about all of those things after 5 o'clock today. So I do hope you'll join us.
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8: 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And intersection syndrome.
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15: Long-term side effects are not known.
16: People do feel embarrassed bringing this up.
0: All right, it is time to talk health. TMI is the name of this segment. Too much information. We always say it's never enough. And today we're talking fitness. And I know what you're saying, oh, I don't want to go outside. Look at it. It's yucky. It's been wet. It's been cold. When I wake up in the morning, it's dark. Well, the bad news is you still have to keep moving. The good news is we have Anthea Perry, fitness trainer from Organic Strength, here to help us on our way and to keep us motivated through all of this. Hi, Anthea.
17: Hello. Thank you so much for having me back.
0: All righty. So, yes, we're going to talk about a whole bunch of things, including starting a fitness regime, even though you might be looking at it and thinking, ugh, not so great at the moment. But we do want to find some easy

0: ways to get moving, because it is that preventative maintenance, isn't it, for your body?
1: Yeah, absolutely. It's crucial, I think, you know, to try and get some activity where you can sort of throughout the week. And that could be little bits here and there. It could be some dedicated, you know, time to go. But trying to keep active is really important, I think, in a lifestyle that often can be really quite sedentary.
0: Yeah. Well, if you're listening to this and you've got some terrific ideas, you've got some foolproof ideas for keeping motivated in the cold, let me know. 1-300-303-468. Look, it could be as simple as I actually just do it in my front room with the heater on. You know, I want to hear about how you keep doing it right through the winter. You can text 0467 842 722. Anthea, for a lot of people, there's different abilities. There will be people who are athletes and who will be, you know, out there and motivated because they've already got a fitness regime and they love it. And then there will be people who say, yes, I know, but I keep putting it off. And maybe I've got some mobility issues. You often see particularly exercises around like doing sit-ups or, you know, stretches on the floor and all of those sorts of things. And that actually can put some people off, can't it?
1: Yeah, absolutely. And I think it's really, really important to personalise it. Always, first and foremost, who are you? Where are you starting? What are your goals? What do you want to achieve? All of those things are really, really important, I think. And I'm sort of sitting here with a smile on my face because I too this morning did not want to move my body because it was very nice and warm in bed this morning. But I'm lucky enough to sort of have a treadmill in my front room. And so generally I do go to the gym and try and do some walking there just for the environmental factor. But yeah, I understand. And it's not necessarily easy for anybody in this weather, no matter how committed you are to, you know, remaining fit and healthy. But it is, I think, important to have, some plan A's and plan B's and plan C's along the way. But first and foremost is, I think, to have a really good attachment to why. Why is it important to stay fit and healthy? For me, longevity and remaining independent and healthy aging is always at the forefront of my decision making around health and fitness, and particularly around strength training goals and those types of things, is to try and push that aged care facility as far down my road as I can and you know, be active in my life doing the things that I love to do.
0: So what does that entail? You don't have to be running marathons to be able to do that, do you?
1: No, not at all. I, even for myself, I do three strength training sessions a week, which are generally sort of full body or some component of that. And then I try and do some things for my heart and lungs on the other 2 days. And then the weekends are quite flexible with walks around the lake with my husband and a coffee. It doesn't have to be extreme. What you want it to be is consistent and achievable for you. For me, Monday, Wednesday, Friday, strength. I train heavy, and then Tuesday and Thursday can be like some higher intensity to get my heart rate right up, and then it can be some steady state there. And then the weekends are left to do what I want to do and enjoy the time with my family and friends in a way that I want to, and spend that time recovering so that I can do that all again the next week.
0: Yeah, but you're a fitness instructor. So, it is your job to stay fit and healthy. For the rest of us who, either might be going to work or might be volunteering or, looking after kids or whatever it happens to be, you've got to fit it in around that. And when the weather is not so kind, it can be incredibly difficult to, as you say, get out of bed, or even in the evening when it's darker earlier, going outside, it's just not that enticing. Not everyone's got a treadmill on hand, so if walking is your thing, that can be really, really difficult. But what are some, look, if you're listening to this and this is resonating, I want to hear from you, but also if you've got tips, maybe you've got a surefire way, you've got a place that you absolutely, that you go because you know you're going to be able to get there and you're going to be able to do what you need to do to keep moving. 1-300-303-468. Let's talk about walking, actually, because it's really, really popular. A lot of people love walking because it can be quite gentle on the joints. Do you have to do 10,000 steps?
1: Yeah, that's a really great question. And once again, it depends on individuality. What is your goal around the 10,000 steps? And it may be

0: irrelevant to your goal. But I think sometimes, as you rightfully said, getting 10,000 steps a day can be really challenging.
1: Yeah.
0: If you've got children, you know, to tend to, you know, in the morning, and then you go into work and your job's quite sedentary, it's actually really quite challenging to get that type of step count up. And so sometimes we can get caught in thinking that we're failing because we're not getting the 10,000 in like we're supposed to. And
1: it's supposed to be motivating if you've got one of those watches, but sometimes it can just be jarring and annoying.
0: Yeah, absolutely. And we don't want to set people up for failure in exercise. And so I think it's really important to know that we get significant health benefits in around that 5,000 to 7,000. So, and if you go from, say, doing 2,000 and you can increase that to 3,000, there's a benefit there. So, you know, we're here for the long game, and sometimes life can get really busy, and our time to be able to exercise and things like that can be really limited. And so we do the best we can with what we've got. So thinking about, you know, if you do 6 instead of 2, that's great.
1: I like what Pete has just had to say. Pete says, tips to get you out on a walk on a cold, dull day. Step 1, get a dog.
0: Yes.
1: As you were. I mean, yes, if you've got those eyes staring at you saying, please take me out. I mean, who am I to judge, huh?
0: Yeah, love it, love it, love it.
1: 1-300-303-468. You can text 0467-842-722. We also have, as a runner, it's good to go out and train in the wet and cold because you never know what the conditions are going to be like on race day. Well, it's true. Harden up, people. Says that. Well, it's easier said than done, really, isn't it? But look, I take your point. We all do have to have a little bit of self-motivation. But how do you find that? Where do you find that? You've been talking about that why, haven't you, Anthea?
0: Yeah, absolutely. I think that's really important. Why is it important to you? And often if we think about that from a really surface level, that kind of might not be enough to get us out of bed in the morning. But if we can think about, you know, how is it going to make us feel? What is that going to do for our confidence and all of those types of things? If we feel fit and healthy, what does that bring to our lives? How does that enhance our lives? And having that attachment to that, because that can really help to get us out of bed in the morning when we don't want to do the thing. And the body will always want to take the easier option, and no one's different in regards to that. But what we want to do is have our why to overcome that. So that we're like, okay, yeah, I don't necessarily, you know, want to do the thing, but my why is important enough for me to do it. And then from there, we can start to create a habit. Mm. And that's where that sort of really levels that why up, and it really helps to cement it into our routine. And, you know, like if we want to, you know, get better at flossing our teeth, we'll add it to brushing our teeth. And so, okay, how can we sort of start to bring that habit-based you know, exercise into our life? On Wednesdays, I might commit to a class, for example. And so on a Wednesday morning, I get up and I go and do a yoga class, and I've paid for it and I'm committed to it. And that's going to sort of build that commitment and that habit to going to the class, or going to meet a personal trainer, or going to the pool, or whatever that looks like. So we want to sort of create a habit that's achievable, that feels consistent and meets you where you're at. Yeah.
1: I like that idea of even just one day a week doing that. Mm-hmm. And it's just that's all you have to do. And then the rest kind of takes care of itself. Caroline is in West Gippsland. Hello, Caroline.
2: Hello, Prue.
1: You're a landcare volunteer, so you get a lot of exercise, don't you?
2: Yeah, well, as landcare, like when I joined landcare, I really did find that incidental exercise that I absolutely love. In a previous life, I've worked in gyms and things like that, and at the time it was fantastic, but it didn't seem to suit me moving forward. And I think gardening and land caring is part of that incidental exercise that we all get. And I'm 47, and I'm probably one of the younger volunteers in our group. And so all of the older generation of people that we support with our land care volunteering, they are fit as a fiddle. Yeah. And I think it has something to do with, particularly this time of the year, we're planting trees at this time of the year. So, and in the West Gippsland area, there's lots of hills and lots of gullies that we're getting in and out and about. But then to follow that up with, you know, a hot cup of soup and a warming up by the fire is just a perfect way of incorporating that activity into your life.
1: What I love about that too, Caroline, is that you can look back on what you've done and you can see the physical progress. It's not necessarily just in your body, but you can actually see all the things that I did today, all the plants that I planted, all the weeds that I pulled out. I mean, it's you do have a kind of visual reminder of what you've achieved.
2: Yeah, and it's a wonderful group activity as well. Like, you're not out there on your own. You're not having to entertain yourself. You're with a group of like-minded people who are of all abilities, really. But, I'm a bit worried about my own mobility coming into the older age group, because some of the oldies that are out there would run rings around me.
1: Yeah. Well, look, I reckon you're probably, I mean, Anthea would probably be better placed to answer this, but, I mean, you're getting up and down a lot in that. That's really important, isn't it, Anthea?
0: Yeah. Absolutely. There is so much to love about that story, the community, the connection, the giving back, the volunteering, the exercise, the exercising while doing something you enjoy. So there's just absolutely so much to love about that. And, yeah, it's definitely, you know, really, really a healthy way of just meeting all of those needs. I think that, you know, healthy aging is incredibly important. And if you can, you know, bring in those types of things that you move your body, but enjoy it while you're doing it.
1: You don't even notice
0: it. Consistent. Exactly. Yeah.
1: Caroline, thank you so much, and good on you for reminding us that it's not just about going to gyms. Mm. It can be something like, you know, just a physical hobby that you love. And I can tell you now, I did a bit of gardening over the weekend, and I was absolutely floored by how much work it was in my garden. We've probably left a little bit too long, but there you go. Heather's in. Neil, hi, Heather.
3: I'm just a grumpy old lady.
1: Okay, tell me all about it. What's happening?
3: Well, I have had a couple of near misses where I've almost cleaned up kids who've been out jogging at night. They're obviously doing it after they knock off work.
1: Yep.
3: They're not wearing high vis. The people that walk their dogs around town wear high vis. But these young, fit kids think that they're too good to wear high-vis.
1: I've almost cleaned
3: a couple up.
1: Yeah. Yeah, and that is really important, isn't it, Anthea? Because, you know, you still want to be able to get out there. And this is the thing, isn't it? It's dark. You can't just keep going on as though it's the middle of summer.
3: No. And if they get hit, who's going to be the guilty party?
1: Yeah, that is a very good point. Heather, thank you very much for bringing that up. If you are out and about in the nighttime, make sure you're definitely wearing something visible. You can actually, I have seen, you can get these headbands that have a light on the back. And they're actually not that expensive, but they will keep you visible particularly if you're running on the roads.
0: Yeah, absolutely. Safety first, always in anything that we're doing. And perhaps they're just not aware of people on the roads not really being able to see them very clearly. And still dark early in the morning and getting dark earlier at night. It's a little bit lighter now, but even, you know, sort of 5:30, 6, it's quite dark. So, yeah, that could be a problem.
1: Yeah. And there's a lot of people wearing all black all the time. So, yeah, that is a very good reminder. Thank you very much for that, Heather. Also, this text has come in. I'm 64 and enjoy exercise, but have a hip that needs replacing. Walking is a battle. It's disappointing, but I've just got to tough it out till I get it replaced. So that's Dave at Seymour. Have you got any suggestions for how you can kind of modify or adapt while he's waiting for that?
0: Yeah, with something like that, it can be really, just really beneficial to meet with a physiotherapist, because there will be things that you're able to do to put your body in the best position to recover better from the surgery. So even though it's probably, you still need the surgery, obviously, and it won't necessarily fix the problem, but working with a physio in particular that can really look at scans and those types of things and look at just getting your muscles as good as they can be going into the surgery could really benefit recovery. That is definitely something I would try and look into. They should have a conversation with a local physio. There's lots around Ballarat particularly, but in regional areas there's quite a few as well. But that's definitely something to look at. There's certainly upper body exercises that you could do potentially at home that could be from a dining room chair or something like that,
1: yeah.
0: Or wall push-ups, you know, those types of things. So there's some additional things that we could do home-based upper body, but yeah, we probably need to be a little bit careful lower body. But definitely hooking into a physio or something and getting yourself in the best possible position to recover.
1: We're going to end with Kath in Wodonga. You've got some suggestions, Kath.
4: Yeah, hi, Prue. I'm actually ringing on behalf of my wife. She has found, we're both over 60, and she's found the online walking programs that take about 10 minutes a day to be really, really helpful.
1: So 10 minutes of walking?
4: Yeah, so it basically she just puts her phone up and she just watches somebody tell her to step this way, step that way, stand up tall or sit on a chair and march on the spot while you're on the chair, that sort of thing.
1: Oh, that's cool.
4: She does running like park run and things like that, and she's been in the gym, but she's found this better.
1: Oh, that's really interesting. And you can do it inside as well, so if it's yucky inside, out, you can just get it done first thing in the morning.
4: Yeah, inside in the privacy of your own home, no wet weather or anything. She does it every morning.
1: I love it. Thank you so much for that suggestion. See, there's lots and lots of options, Anthea. We're going to have to leave it there because we are actually out of time and there are a lot of people who want to talk about this, so we might have to get you back in.
0: Oh, that'd be my pleasure. And I really love that idea of, just being able to hook into some YouTube or something online to be able to accommodate that fabulous idea. Love it.
1: Beautiful. That is Anthea Perry. She's a fitness trainer from Organic Strength. And we'll get it back in. We'll talk about this because I can tell it's definitely top of mind for a lot of you. Let's find out what's happening in the weather. There's been quite a bit of rain around the state. Plenty more to come. Daniel Sherwin-Simpson is on duty at the Bureau. G'day, Daniel.
5: G'day, Prue.
1: Well, so tell me about the rain that we're expecting.
5: Yeah, so we've seen plenty already. The highest totals have been in Strathbogie North in the last 24 hours. They've sat around 100 millimetres. Charnwood near there, 96 millimetres. Specimen Hill, which is just southwest of Bendigo, they've seen 96 millimetres as well. There's currently still some rainfall hanging up around the northeast and through parts of Gippsland as well, but it's really the rainfall in the northeast I want to focus on. We are going to see that continue through this evening, although the rainfall rates will ease. As we move into tomorrow, a cold front's going to come through that'll bump up those rainfall totals again, and we'll likely see a line of thunderstorms push through northern Victoria, possibly severe, so keep an eye out for any severe thunderstorm warnings tomorrow. And then another front on Thursday will keep that rain going again. So we could see totals still to come of up to, 50 to 100 millimetres for parts of northeastern Victoria. We've got quite a few flood watches out for some of the catchments up there. They include the Upper Murray and Mittamitta Rivers, Oven and King Rivers, Broken River, Broken Creek, the Severn and Castle Rivers, and the Goulburn River from Eildon to Seymour. Some of these have been upgraded to minor flood warnings so far. So that's the Ovens and King, the Goulburn from Seymour to Eildon, Kiwa, and also the Severn and Castle Creeks. We may see moderate flood levels develop over the coming days, possibly even some isolated major. So if you're in those areas, stay up to date with your flood warnings and stay up to date with any information from the SES.
1: Thank you so much for that, Daniel Sherwin-Simpson. Yes, we will be checking in with the SES to get a picture of what they are expecting to about half an hour's time here on Drive. Kylie says, we absolutely love weekly park runs and chair yoga. Challenges us every week for balance, mobility and heart rate improvements. Kylie, good on you. Thank you very much for getting in touch. We'll talk about your electricity prices and what is changing from tomorrow after the news. It's 5 o'clock.
6: Good evening, Nicholas Hines with ABC News. Thailand police have revealed new details about the death of a 17-year-old Thai girl who police allege was murdered by an Australian man. Kaysen Ho reports.
7: Local police have charged 45-year-old Simon Carmen over the murder of Thai teenager Tunchanok Donhum La after they found her body stuffed in a suitcase near the coastal city of Pattaya. Police allege Mr. Carmen met the teenager in the early hours of last Thursday morning and took her back to his condominium. A friend of the girl has told police Ms. Donhum La texted her upon arriving, saying she was in his room and it was very messy. The friend says she then lost contact. Thai police say Mr. Carmen has confessed to killing the teenager after an argument event, but say he has denied the charges against him.
6: The Victorian Liberal Party is expected to disendorse MP Moira Deeming ahead of the election after she refused to apologise to fellow MP Matthew Guy for her accusation of assault. Mrs Deeming yesterday conceded Mr Guy didn't put her in a headlock, as alleged, but rejected his demand for an apology. Leader of Opposition Business James Newbury says a planned meeting between Mrs Deeming and party leader Jess Wilson is no longer going ahead.
8: A request was made for her to make an unqualified apology. She has refused to do that. Further action therefore needs to occur, and the party is working on that now.
6: Mrs Deeming has been contacted for comment. Victorian childcare provider has become the first in Australia to be stripped of Commonwealth funding under new safety standards introduced last year. Laugh and Learn Family Daycare Education and Training operates 9 centres in Melbourne and was found to have seriously breached standards at 2 of them, both in Craigieburn. The breaches included exposing children to rat poison and bleach and failing to secure a water feature. The government had issued a warning, but Education Minister Jason Clare was told to Question Time the service continued to not meet the standard.
9: Mr Speaker, this is not the end. This is just the start. The truth is that this work will never end, and we'll continue to take the steps we need to take to keep our kids safe.
6: A 43-year-old West Wodonga man, alleged to be a senior member of the Bandidos bikie gang, has been charged with multiple drug and weapons-related offences. Police say they seized weapons including knuckle dusters, a machete and a large knife while serving a firearm prohibition order in West Wodonga today. A quantity of cash and what's believed to be cannabis was also seized. The man was bailed to face court in November. Search and rescue teams in Venezuela are scrambling to find tens of thousands of people still unaccounted for after last week's twin earthquakes. Volunteers are continuing to stream in from across the globe to help. Red Cross Regional Communications Manager Susana Arroyo-Badurantes says the window to find survivors is closing.
10: So voluntary continues to work against the clock. People are not giving up. We know that we are facing the end of those precious time that we have to still find people alive under the rubbles.
6: Paraguay, Brazil and Morocco are through to the final 16 in the World Cup, with Germany, Japan and the Netherlands going home. It's the ABC Sports Ned Hall.
11: It has been a remarkable day. In Monterrey, world number 6, the Netherlands played number 7, Morocco. It was a quick physical affair, little to choose between the two sides until Liverpool's Cody Gakpo put the orange in front in the second half. It looked like that would be the winner until another English Premier League player, Issa Diop from Fulham, headed home an equaliser in the 91st minute. No further scoring in extra time, so to penalties it went, and the nerves kicked in. Morocco missed 2 penalties, the Dutch missed 3.
12: And history does repeat itself!
11: Commentary there courtesy of SBS. The Atlas Lions advance to face Canada in the round of 16.
6: Matilda and Melbourne City striker Holly McNamara is set to leave the A-League soccer club to pursue opportunities overseas. The 23-year-old departs after 5 seasons at City's all-time leading women's goalscorer, having scored 45 goals in 66 appearances. She also claimed back-to-back golden boots as the league's leading goalscorer. Weather-wise in Victoria, there is a flood watch for parts of northeastern central Victoria, with widespread moderate rainfall forecast right across the week, with initial minor flood warnings issued for several rivers so far. There are some areas of rain across eastern and central districts this evening, tending to isolated showers from the west. And similar tomorrow, some areas of rain developing over the north and west later in the day, then extending throughout with potentially severe isolated thunderstorms in parts. Partly cloudy in Melbourne at the moment, with rain increasing tomorrow. Right now it's 14 degrees.
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1: Coming up very shortly, we heard yesterday from a furious listener who told us that her electricity company had increased the service charge to her property, and that led to a much higher electricity bill. That's despite rates coming down from tomorrow. So will you notice a change in your electricity bill? Will it go up or down from July 1? We're going to dive into that this half hour. It's also we've got to ask the question, is it harder to make zero alcohol beer than the regular stuff? This came up yesterday too. We're going to ask an expert this half hour. So if you want to know the answer, you'll need to stay with us here on Drive. Also today, I want you to know the fuel excise cut halves from tomorrow. You're topping up the tank today while you can. Let me know, is it busier out?

0: lessen the amount of put into the grid and quadruple mingled pay out of the grid. So now we're getting $100 Powerbill every quarter.
1: Sandra!
0: $130 this quarter.
1: The dirty rotten scoundrels.
0: And when I rang them up, they're going to change it again in July, the 1st of July too. So have a look-see. And they're all doing the same thing. As of next month, it's going to really hit

0: economics, and she's on the line to shed some light on, well, what can often be pretty tricky and confusing. Johanna, good afternoon.
1: Good afternoon.
0: So it seems like a lot has changed since the days when you'd get solar panels on your roof and you'd get a fixed and fairly healthy rebate as a householder. That has all changed, but it looks like the landscape is changing again.
1: Yes, well, this news from a number of consumers that the fixed charge is going up, that's the service charge, that charge can't actually be avoided by reducing your energy consumption. So what that actually does is, you know, it makes households that have invested in solar and batteries and energy efficiency, it makes their financials look a little bit worse off. And, you know, in the case of Sandra, it sounds like she's going to be significantly worse off.
0: Is this happening with a lot of retailers? Is it across the board or is it just the one or two?
1: Well, so far it's just been reports coming up in the news. It's yet to be revealed how widespread this is, but the Federal Energy Minister, Chris Bowen, did actually ask the Competition Watchdog and the Australian Energy Regulator to look into this, because they found earlier that, you know, default prices should be going down, and that was including in Victoria. And there has been, you know, potentially some increases in the fixed daily charges. But overall, you know, the energy minister is looking at this and saying, just wanting to make sure that, you know, this is actually the right kind of setup that we've got.
0: So do we know why it's happening? Have any of the energy companies actually come forward and say, well, this is the reason we're doing that?
1: Well, there was a new default offer put forward by the Essential Services Commission, and they set the benchmark prices for supplying electricity in Victoria, and the power providers must price their plans with reference to this price. Mm. And I had a look through that report, and it did look like there was some increases in fixed costs, which can show up in terms of that, you know, daily supply charge. And that was retailer costs increase, which was attributed to inflation in the report, and also some increase in fixed network charges in a few areas, but it was pretty small.

0: some of the recent reports have indicated.
1: Okay. I know that there are a lot of people who are pretty cranky about the fact that their solar that they're generating on their roof is you're barely getting a few cents here and there for it, even if you might be generating and exporting back to the grid. Are we now at that point where the days of earning money from your home solar system are effectively over?
0: Well, at the moment, we have a lot of solar in the grid in the middle of the day, so the value is lower than it used to be. So if you export your solar to the grid, you don't get as much for it. In some places, that's 0 cents. In some, that could be up to 10 cents. But you can shop around and look for different providers to see if you can get better value for that money, for that solar that you export to the grid. But still, there's a really good financial case even now for solar and storage, because you can reduce a lot of your consumption charges. So still, the financial case is significant for solar. So the days are not necessarily coming to the end, but the days of those feed-in tariffs where you got paid a lot to export to the grid, those days are really, coming to an end, and the feed-in tariffs are very low now.
1: I'm speaking with Johanna Boyer, who is the lead analyst for the Australian Electricity at the Institute for Energy Economics. This is an interesting conversation because a lot of people are pretty sensitive to the cost of energy at home, whether it be electricity or their gas bills. And we have been told, and you've mentioned, that the default offer is going down. So that is the rate that you pay for usage of your electricity at home is supposed to be going down. Is that going to last? Are we going to see prices remain lower, or if not go down, not go up quite so fast for the near future? Because we're also being told that there are more demands coming to the system with the likes of data centres, for example.
0: Yeah, well, the rulemaker has done some modelling where they've looked at what will electricity prices look like in the future, and they've forecast price reductions of 5% over the next 5 years, followed by a 13% price rise over the following 5 years, as they forecast the renewables build-out might not be fast enough to avoid

0: use less, they can reduce the costs that they see. But, you know, as we've seen from these recent reports of changes in that fixed charge, that actually makes it harder to reduce your bill through energy efficiency and things like that. But we expect that, you know, that the ability to reduce your bills somewhat and, you know, reasonably is still going to be there. So, yeah, it'll be interesting to see what comes out of after all these reports have been made from different customers of the increased service charge.
1: So it really doesn't even matter if you use less power, because if your service charge goes up, you're still going to be paying that anyway, regardless.
0: Yeah, well, you still will avoid that consumption charge. So if you use less power, you will avoid that consumption charge still. But if the service charge was just increased dramatically, increased significantly, then yeah, the incentive to be more efficient and use less power does drop. And there's actually a proposal underway by the rulemaker at the moment. They've come up with the idea to put more of the network cost into that fixed cost component, which could actually see those service charge, those fixed daily charges going up further. So there's definitely a watch this space on all of this, because it's, you know, something that really impacts the financials for households.
1: Yeah, and it can make reading your power bill really complicated.
0: Yes, definitely. And the main thing I would say is that on the 1st of July, the new default prices come in. And at that point, you really want to be getting on Victorian Energy Compare website and having a look to see if you can get a better deal on your power. So all you need to do to find that website is just type in Victorian Energy Compare to Google. And what you can actually do is you can put in your smart meter number, if you have a smart meter, mm-hmm. and that uploads all of your, that will analyze your data and say which plan is best for you. So that's actually a really helpful tool to figure out

0: supposed to be going down. Simon's in Morwell. G'day, Simon.
1: Yeah, hi, Prue. Now, I don't want to promote a particular company, but I've got a battery and solar, but I've also lobbed onto a particular company that allows you to buy and sell on the wholesale market.
0: Okay, so you can actually sell the power that you are producing on the wholesale market?
1: I could if I wanted to. Okay. The prices are pretty rubbish. They do say that sometimes I've seen a suggestion of $34 a kilowatt hour. Hmm. By the time it got to that time of the day, it had fallen to 50 cents. But that's pretty rare.
0: Yeah.
1: But the real benefit is I can go on and I'm buying power at 20, 21 cents a kilowatt hour. About a week ago, I was buying it for 10 cents a kilowatt hour and just filling the battery up.
0: Do you have to be on it, though, Simon? I mean, for most of us, we are. It's not like day trading. We're not going to be sitting there kind of looking at the price all the time. Do you have to actually be constantly in the app looking at it?
1: You do have to pay attention to it. Mm. I mean, they do have an automated system if you're prepared to trust them to do the right thing. Personally, I've got time. I'm semi-retired, so I can sit there with a phone by my side and just keep an eye on it. And while I'm watching telly, it's no big deal just to be, you know, have the phone open and you just look down and go, oh, it's 20 cents a kilowatt hour. I think I'll top the battery up.
0: That is really interesting. Simon, thank you very much for that. I mean, it's, I guess it kind of gamifies it a little bit, but also for Simon, it's definitely been worthwhile when it comes to the cost. What have you been seeing where you are? And look, we know that things will be, lots of things often tick over and change on the 1st of July. I'm keen to know if you've topped up your fuel as well today before the fuel excise cut halves tomorrow. Have you seen any queues at service stations? Have you decided to just top up while it's a little bit cheaper? And do you trust the petrol stations, the fuel companies, not to gouge when midnight ticks over? 1300 303 468 is my number. You can text 0467 842 722. In just a moment, we're going to answer the question, is it harder to make zero alcohol beer than it is to make the regular stuff? This is something that came up yesterday. You and I were having this conversation and we didn't really know the answer. So we've got an expert who's going to fill us in very shortly after a bit of Eurogliders.

0: You're on ABC Victoria. Great to be with you. The SES is going to join us really shortly. They're going to give us a picture of what we can expect over the coming days, particularly with some of those flood watches in the northeast and north central of the state. So stay with us for that if you're looking for the latest detail on that. And a bit later, we will launch our Curious Nerd Club, something we do on a Tuesday. We get our little Curious Nerd Club pins out, and maybe our little bow ties. And today we're going to find out about some research about faces, expressive faces, as opposed to people who can have a poker face. Apparently it reveals a lot about your personality, effectively, how expressive your face is. We're going to get into that all before 6 o'clock. But yesterday here on the program, we went on down a bit of a rabbit hole, talking about drinking etiquette. We had a chat about Dry July as well, which kicks off tomorrow, and how attitudes are starting to change about having an alcohol-free evening out on the town. Here's Brendan in Ballarat, who's embraced non-alcoholic beer as an alternative.
1: I had an experience on Friday night. I went to the pub with some friends of mine, and I didn't want to drink, but I didn't want them to know that I wasn't drinking. So I walked in, and I said to the bartender, have you got a non-alcoholic beer? And he goes, yep. I said, oh, beauty. So he poured into a pot for me. I was walking around drinking with everyone else. When it was another person's shout, the bartender looked across at me and gave me a nod and filled a pot up full of non-alcoholic beer. And then at the end of the night, when I said, oh, listen, does anyone need a ride home? They all said, but you've been drinking. And I said, yeah, but I've been drinking non-alcoholic beer. And it was so cool. I had probably the best night of my life, and no one knew. It was just a bit of a wink between me and the bartender, and it was so cool.
0: And then some of you were telling me that you were a bit miffed that zero alc beer wasn't way cheaper than a standard beer, because we all know that alcoholic products attract an excise. But others suggested it wasn't a straightforward process to produce that kind of beer and still make it taste pretty good. So we thought we'd ask an expert. Andy Miller is the co-founder and CEO of Heaps Normal, which is an independent Aussie-owned non-alc beer company. Andy, good afternoon.
2: G'day.
0: Thank you very much for joining us on the program. We thought we'd go straight to the source, because some of our texters suggested that zero alc beer was brewed just like regular beer. So you make a normal beer and then you strip out the alcohol, and it's a much more complicated process. Is that how you do it, or is it a different process?
2: Well, that is one way of making non-alcoholic beer. At Heaps Normal, we make it a slightly different way, which doesn't involve removing the alcohol. It's still brewed with the same four ingredients that most beers or all other beers are made with, but there's never enough alcohol in the process to require removal. It's only a trace amount, but it is a much more expensive and complicated process than making normal beer.
0: How come?
2: Because alcohol is a really great, like, strong carrier of flavour and aroma, and so without that part of the beer in the mix, it requires a lot more ingredients, to carry that same flavour and aroma that people have become accustomed to, particularly in craft beer, and it also requires more labour. And more other ingredients, like a non-traditional yeast, which aren't as easy to come by as regular brewer's yeast.
0: Okay, so it actually does, you're saying, cost a little bit more to make non-alcoholic beer. But are you finding that

0: there is a real demand for it?
1: We are. I think drinking culture in Australia has changed dramatically in the 6 years that since we first launched in Australia. And yeah, I think a lot of people are discovering, like Brendan did, the benefits of non-alcoholic beer. And anecdotally, there's a name for what Brendan, we've created a name for what Brendan was doing with the bartender. It's called a camo schooner.
0: Camo schooner. Interesting. Yeah. So you're just sort of camouflaging what you're drinking. Nobody bats an eyelid.
1: Yeah, that's right. I think a lot of people just don't want to have the boring conversation of why you're not drinking. They just want to get on and have regular conversations and socialize, you know, as themselves with a group of people that are important to them, having a good time, whether that's, you know, having a nice meal, enjoying each other's company at the pub or going to see a gig.
0: I'm speaking with Andy Miller, who's CEO and co-founder of Heaps Normal Brewing, an independent non-alc beer company. Andy, we were talking about the process, so we've now established that the process of making non-alcoholic beer, by and large, is more complicated because of the flavour profiles, as you say, with regards to alcoholic beer. Should, I mean, I mentioned the excise before, should it cost less than, say, a standard strength beer?
1: Well, beer economics, if you like, really comes down to scale. So it depends really on what you're comparing it to. But if you're comparing a craft non-alc beer like Heaps Normal or others with a craft beer, then you know the scale and the costs, the economics of making that beer are largely the same, or you know, in the case of the ingredients in non-alcoholic beer, you know, there are more ingredients required. So whether it should be more expensive or not really depends on what you're comparing it to. And when you compare it to a craft beer, it's roughly the same when you're comparing, the price is roughly the same on the shelf or slightly cheaper for non-alc than your favourite craft beer is.
0: But it wouldn't, you wouldn't be expecting to pay, say, half the price?
1: No. And again, it depends on what you're comparing it to. If you're comparing it to a mainstream Aussie lager that you might see on tap in your in a commercial pub, then you would be expecting to pay a lot less for those beers because of not only the ingredients, but the huge scale that they're produced on. It, just in the same way that, you know, most people don't really sneeze at paying a lot more for an independently produced, you know, high quality cold pressed juice, for example, compared to, you know, going and buying a 2 litre juice box from your supermarket fridge.
0: Okay. Beer economics, that is not a term that I had been acquainted with, Andy, but I guess everything has that approach to it. Thank you very much for taking us through. You've answered quite a lot of questions for us, Andy. Do you expect that demand will continue? Do you think we've sort of hit saturation point for non-alcs, or do you think that it is still a growing market?
1: It's still a very much a growing market. Lots of people are still discovering non-alcoholic drinks, and there are more great options than there ever have been out on the market. So we're expecting to see that continue to grow, and we're excited to release a non-alcoholic wine in the near future as well.
0: I know that has been a bit of a holy grail, because it's very difficult to get a non-alcoholic wine tasting like the real thing. So good luck with it. Thank you so much for talking with us, Andy.
1: It's a great pleasure. Thank you.
0: That's Andy Miller, CEO and founder of Heaps Normal. They are a non-alc beer company. So hopefully that answered a few questions that we were chewing over yesterday. We're going to check in with the SES in just a moment, because there has been a bit of weather around this, some more expected. So we're going to get a sense of what is coming your way and what you need to prepare for. Paul is in Benalla. Hi, Paul.
2: Hello, Drew.
0: You wanted to talk about power prices.
2: I got a pleasant surprise yesterday when I got a letter from my electricity supplier. I won't mention their name unless you want to know. But and they, on the form, it showed me their new prices from the 1st of July. And to my surprise, the the Smatley surcharge.

0: Sure. It's quite a bit down, along with electricity. The kilowatt hour rates were also discounted.
1: So yours is all down across the board.
0: Yes, it is.
1: Well, that is a good surprise, isn't it?
0: It is.
1: Roughly how much do you think you're going to save?
0: Oh, well, they suggest and probably 200 to 300, up to $250 to $300 a year.
1: What are you going to do with the extra money, Paul?
0: I'll take the wife out for dinner.
1: Is a very wise thing to say. Well, I mean, that is actually quite surprising because I think this is why it's so complicated, because you and your neighbour or the person on the other side of town, depending on who you're with and your setup, might have vastly different responses from your electricity company.
0: Yeah, I'm an electrician, and it appears to me that I don't have any solar systems whatsoever or battery. But in the past, when anyone who's put solar on, instantly the electricity or the retailers instantly put up the kilowatt hour rate.
1: Huh.
0: Maybe that should contradict your terms. You're trying to save money, and the next thing. They're putting up your kilowatt rate, and that's the bit you need to look at the end of the day. What is your kilowatt rate? And the surcharge, sorry to interrupt,
1: You're
0: but
1: right.
0: the surcharge will continually probably go up to pay for all these solar systems they're installing. I suppose someone's got to pay for it in a roundabout way. Yeah, I can't complain. My provider, which I've been with this provider for over 20 years, but they did pleasantly they lowered the price, which I'm quite pleased about.
1: Well, I'm very pleased for you, Paul. I do hope that that is replicated a lot more around the state. Thanks so much for telling us about that too. So yeah, swings, roundabouts, all the different things for different people. 26 to 6 here on ABC Victoria. Coming up in just a moment, we are going to launch the Curious Nerd Club before 6 o'clock. So I hope you're getting ready for that. Jessie Shibes is on duty at the SES. Jessie, it's been a couple of wet days, but there's also some wild weather to come. What do we know?
2: Hi Priya, thank you so much for your time. Wet weather is forecasted over the coming days with the potential for severe storms, flash flooding, and riverine flooding in parts of northern Victoria. I will note a flood watch is currently in place for the northeast and central Victoria with minor to moderate flooding anticipated. River rises, they can occur quickly. And we are aware that releases are taking place from the Goulburn Weir into the Goulburn River. And we do recommend that those camping close to the river do move to higher ground.
1: Okay, so yeah, if you are by rivers, you probably want to shift a little bit, although it's not great camping weather at the moment, is it, Jessie? What are you planning for the next few days, and which are the areas really that you're focusing on?
2: So it is kind of northern Victoria with the Upper Murray and Mittermitta Rivers, Ovens and King Rivers, Broken River, Broken Creek, Severn and Castle Creeks, and Goulburn River to Seymour. As you mentioned, it's not a great camping river, but being school holidays, we know that people are out there camping, and we do encourage community members to take extra care around rivers, creeks, and lakes, due to the water levels rising quickly. And we encourage those travelling or new to unfamiliar areas, exercise additional caution and really stay up to date with any warnings being issued on the Vic Emergency app, and be aware of the situation that could be taking place.
1: Jessie, can I just ask too about driving through floodwaters or even just water over roads? Because we have been talking a bit about this today. There's been a few roads closed, and there have been some roads that have been affected by a little bit of flooding here and there. What is the depth that you would say just absolutely forget it if you're going to be driving on waterlogged roads?
2: Thank you for

0: The prompt, it only takes 15 centimeters to float, which is the size of a biro or a pen. And more importantly, we really don't know what's underlying under floodwater. Floodwater is often dirty and murky. And what is under that floodwater and large trees and branches and debris could be moving, particularly in areas that have had been affected by recent fire. Debris flow in these areas are more likely due to the damage of the habitation. So please, under no circumstances should anyone try to drive through floodwater. It's such a small height. It can be misleading as well because you don't really know the depth of the water. It could drop quickly and you don't know what's under that water.
1: Okay, very good reminder. Thank you, Jessie. Good luck with it.
0: Thank you.
1: Jessie Shibes, SES State Duty Officer. Just a timely reminder, but of course, keep listening to ABC Radio. We'll keep you across any of those situations as they change and those flood watches as well as the rain hits those catchments. 23 minutes to 6, you're on ABC Statewide Drive, and it's a very good afternoon for some news headlines to Jane Neild.
2: Good afternoon, Prue. The federal government has used additional childcare safety powers for the first time, cutting off funding for an early education service in Melbourne. Last year, Labor passed reforms allowing it to stop providing funding to centres that don't meet national standards, and it has now used those powers on Laugh and Learn family daycare education and training. A 43-year-old West Wodonga man, alleged to be a senior member of the Bandidos bikie gang, has been charged with multiple drugs and weapons-related offences. Police say they today seized weapons, including knuckle dusters, a machete and a large knife, while serving a firearm prohibition order in West Wodonga. A quantity of cash and what's believed to be cannabis was also seized. The man was bailed to face court in November. Two Ernest and Young graduates on secondment at the Commonwealth Bank have been charged with allegedly accessing Prime Minister Anthony Albanese's personal banking data. The Australian Federal Police has confirmed a 21-year-old and a 25-year-old received a series of charges, including unauthorised access to restricted data. The Prime Minister, Anthony Albanese, has faced questioning in Parliament over alleged CFMEU corruption on Victorian government worksites. Over the weekend, nine newspapers reported the Victorian government knew the union's takeover of sites, including the Metro Tunnel, was driving labour costs blowouts. The paper also reported that money continued to flow to underworld figures in 2025 and 2026, despite the government insisting it had taken action. During question time today, Mr Albanese was asked about any assurances he'd sought around whether Commonwealth money had ended up in the hands of organised crime. And to the World Cup, Paraguay, Brazil and Morocco are through to the final 16 in the World Cup, with Germany, Japan and the Netherlands going home. Prue, for the latest ABC News, stay listening at 6 o'clock or get news anytime via ABC Listen.
1: Thank you very much, Jane. Now, we were talking about fitness and keeping healthy and how hard it can be when you wake up in the morning and it's dark and it's freezing and it's wet.
2: I was inspired by that chat, though. Mm-hmm. We have so many listeners who are just doing that little bit every day. Not as impressive as you, a pretty sporty, healthy person, Prue. You do a proper workout in the morning.
1: I do, but I am also not... I can fall victim to the doona being far more comfortable than getting up into a
2: coming to ABC TV, victim of the doona.
1: That's right. But, well, it is hard because it is dark and it's, you know, and even if you're not going to be going outside, you still look outside and you think, is that a good enough excuse?
2: And yet I have seen you in your wet weather gear on your bike with your flashy lights and your reflective vest, Prue, totally snug as a bug and riding in the rain. So don't be down on yourself too much.
1: We had a lot of really good suggestions for how to try and get over that to keep the motivation going. And thank you to everybody who texted in because there were everything from, look, get a dog. Because
2: would you like to borrow my dog?
1: I don't need to borrow a dog.
2: You sure?
1: Do you know what? Well, I didn't get a chance to say this, but my suggestion is find someone you're incredibly competitive with because then you will always find that motivation to get up and do the thing, whether it be meeting them to go for a walk or sending them a cheeky text to say, hey, I did my thing this morning. I did my workout. I went for a walk.
2: Yeah,
1: what did
2: I like
1: you do?
2: That. Yeah. Absolutely. Yeah, someone whose house you can just walk past. Yeah. Hail in the snows That's hitting it. Your face going, hello, look, Stacey, didn't hike out today.
1: Yeah, yeah. And they're probably laughing at you. But, yeah, if you're a competitive person, find that person and Bob's your uncle.
2: I agree with the text about

0: just get yourself a dog. But I put my dog on loan and he actually goes with my son to my son's dad's house. So I'm actually without a dog this week. And believe me, I had my best intentions of going for a swim in St. George's Lake this morning. Didn't happen.
1: See,
0: it was pouring.
1: You say I'm very motivated. Getting up in the dark and then going out to a freezing cold lake, Jane.
0: But you feel so good for the rest of the day. But I will admit, it's been way too many weeks since I have done that. And this morning it was boring, so did not happen. But I reckon I'm going to try for a cold water swim by the end of the weekend.
1: Yeah. Well, good luck. And you know what? You can send me a smug text.
0: I will.
1: When you've done it.
0: I will totally do that.
1: I'd love that. Thank you. That is producer Jane. It's 17 minutes to six. On your evening show, it's not David Astell, it's the wonderful Paul Verhoeven. Hello, Paul.
2: Hello, my friend. How are you?
1: Look, I'm very well. Nice to hear that you're in the evening's chair. We've been asking today a lot of things, but we also talked about the marvellous Penelope Keith, who sadly has died. She's from The Man of Bourne. She played that really very snobby, kind of semi-aristocratic figure in many of those 1970s UK sitcoms. And she was one of those characters that you kind of wanted to hate, but then you didn't at the end of the day. Did you ever find characters like that?
2: Yeah, Hyacinth Bucket from Keeping Up Appearances, and I say Bucket because I know it would annoy her.
1: Yeah.
2: You know, it's really nice to have a character who is a very low-stakes villain, I think, and it's really odd because I'm trying to figure out on evenings who the greatest TV villain is. And there's a fair bit of crossover, I think, between our two questions.
1: TV villains. I love a villain. And even when I was a kid, so this is going back a long way, and we would play games where you had to pick a character. You know when you played the games about of your TV shows? I would always want to be the villain. I didn't want to be the romantic hero. I wanted to be the villain going around, I don't know, putting spells on people and stuff like that.
2: So do you think that says something about you as a person?
1: Probably. Yeah.
2: Okay.
1: But it's more fun. Don't you think it's more fun to play a villain?
2: It is. Yeah, because the villain is the one who propels the action forward. If it was all good guys, then there'd be no plot, right? I mean, I've got Paul Robinson, I've got Paul Robinson from Neighbours is one of my favourite TV villains, and I've got I've got Stefan, the actor who played him. He's going to be on the show helping us figure out who the greatest TV villain is. And he pretty much caused 99% of the crises on Ramsay Street. So I'm going to give him a good going over, I think.
1: Are there any others that you can lob at me just because my brain has emptied?
2: Yeah, honestly, it really does tend to vary. I mean, I'm a big Doctor Who fan, so I love any villain from Doctor Who. I was a big fan of the Master. I love the Cybermen.
1: So, yes, you and I think, Paul, we've bonded over our love of Doctor Who, and definitely a Cyberman is up my alley when it comes to villains, yep.
2: Yeah, I'm trying to figure out who the poshest villain in Doctor Who is, and I actually think look, they're all British anyway, so it's got to be one of them, right?
1: Quite posh.
2: But do you still kind of wish you were a TV villain? Do you still sort of play the bad guy whenever you get a chance?
1: Oh, absolutely. And look, if you were talking about something like Sherlock Holmes, you've got your Moriartys, and you've got... Even in The Simpsons, you've got the wonderful Dr. Burns. Dr. Burns?
2: Mr. Burns.
1: I'm thinking of Dr. Who. Mr. Burns as well. Yeah.
2: Yeah.
1: So there you go. You've got tons to choose from, Paul.
2: Yeah, look, there's a real rogues gallery, and I just hope that people tune in and call in with their favourite TV villains. Also, you know, I like good guys who have villainous traits, so you can have your cake and eat it too. I mean, Sherlock Holmes is awful, but he's also the one solving the crime, so you get to have your villain and hero in a sort of, you know, like a turducken of good and evil in the same but mouthful. It's great.
1: Hey, Paul, your entire three-hour show is just going to be this, isn't it?
2: Well, it's going to be this, but also we want to hear from people as to what their leftovers are, what leftovers they have in their fridges and pantries, and we're going to get somebody to try and cobble them all together into one edible dish.
1: Okay. Can you use a pretty rubbery celery, please, Paul? Because
2: you know
1: a fair
2: what?
1: Bit of that.
2: I'm not kidding. That's going on the list. And I'm phrasing it that exact way. Pretty rubbery celery. Excellent. That'll
1: Help
2: go
1: me.
2: In the sofrito.
1: Thank you.
2: Done.
1: Paul, you have a great show. We'll chat tomorrow.
2: Can't wait. Talk soon.
1: That's Paul Verhoeven. He is sitting in for David Astle on the evening show right here after 7 o'clock. We've been talking about a lot of things. Jane and I were talking about how to get the motivation to get up and do exercise, get out when it's yucky. Anne in Wodonga, she's given us a bit of a slap down. For heaven's sake, she says, the Brits get around it even in real winter. Well, Anne, come on, it's all relative, isn't it? And Mark says, Arnold Schwarzenegger says, the most valuable thing you can have when you're exercising is a training partner. There you go. Good old Arnie. He knew a few things about training, didn't he? It's 14 to 6. You're on ABC Statewide Drive.
3: 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Social media companies accused of failing to take down hateful posts about witnesses. 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
1: It is time for the Curious Nerd Club.
7: But today is turning into the most curious adventure I've ever had.
8: So she has a monthly injection of bee venom.
9: Initially, it was a matter of trying to isolate the fungi and growing lots of fungi.
10: It was just so fascinating because there's so many of them, but we know so little about it.
11: Welcome to the Curious Nerd Club, where each week we explore something that makes you go...
10: huh.
1: All right, today I want to know, have you got an expressive face? Or would you make a great professional poker player? There's some new research revealing what our facial expressions tell others about our personality. Dr. Jen Martin is an associate professor at the University of Melbourne, a podcaster and an author as well. Dr. Jen, hello.
12: Hello, good afternoon. Yeah, I thought we could talk about people's facial expressions because that's kind of curious and nerdy, right?
1: It sure is because, it does tell you a lot about somebody, and you can be in the middle of a conversation and the slightest twitch on their face will tell you, oh, I've gone somewhere wrong here. What have I said?
12: That's so true. And someone whose face just doesn't move, like you're talking and their face is still, and it's so unsettling because you start to think, are they bored? Do they hate me? Is there something on my chin? What have I done wrong here?
1: It will affect most of us at some point. Do you have a poker face, Dr. Jen, or are you the
12: no,
1: sort of person
12: I
1: who just
12: I
1: can't help but be expressive?
12: So. I think I can't help myself. And I think the older I get, the more wrinkly I get when I'm expressive. So, but, you know, what can you do about that? But, yeah, I thought we could talk about this new research that's just come out, which I find curious. So it's a team of researchers in the UK, and what they did was work with about 250 people, and they split them into all of these small groups. So these people are all complete strangers, right? They don't know each other at all. And the researchers got them to chat together, completely unscripted over video. And while they were talking, the researchers used automated software to track exactly how expressive each person's face was. So how much each person's face was moving. So this isn't someone kind of watching you and going, oh, she seems smiley. Mm. It's built on this high quality system that scientists use to break a face down into its individual muscle movements. So what you talked about before, like every eyebrow raise, every lip corner that kind of pulls a bit, they catalogued and counted every single movement. So they actually managed to get a score for how expressive each person was. And then they did this clever thing called social network analysis. And what that was everyone rating how much they liked everyone else in the group. So you could actually draw a map of the group, who's kind of central and liked and popular, and who is more out on the edge of that social network. And then they looked at how those two things relate to each other, how expressive a person's face is and how well they were kind of rated as being friendly and warm and someone that people like to know. So want to take a punt on what that relationship was? Is an expressive face a popular face? Or
1: I reckon it might be. I'm just going to go out on a limb here. Is it?
12: Yeah, 100%. So they showed really clearly that the people whose faces moved the most, they were the ones

0: who were popular and kind of central in the social network, and they were rated as more cooperative, as warmer, as kinder, as the kind of person you'd like to hang out with. So the more expressive the face, the closer to the heart of the group they sat. And here's the kicker that I love. They also measured how good looking all of these people were. And it turns out that conventional attractiveness did nothing to predict where you sat in that social network. Nothing. So it wasn't beautiful faces that draw people in and attract you to them. It was the expressive ones, the faces doing a whole lot of, expressing and doing things as people were talking to them, grinning before they heard the punchline, wincing at a sad story, really a face having a conversation right along with you. And I just love it because you can't do much about the face you were born with, but you can, control how much you let it move and how much you empathize with someone and listen to them and express with them.
1: I love this, Jen, only because what it tells me, the first thing I think of is it is indicating to the person across from you that they are listening.
0: Yes.
1: And I mean, how often have you been in a conversation where you've actually been completely somewhere else and they ask you a question and you turn over and you think, oh, I've just totally been caught out here. And that does not make for good relationships, does it? So maybe that's kind of where part of that is coming from.
0: I think you're absolutely right. Feeling like somebody cares about you and is actively listening and engaging with you is definitely part of it. The other part of it, which I find really interesting, is the researchers suggest that an expressive face is a readable face. So basically, if your face is expressive, it allows other people to see what's going on inside you. And that's why a still kind of blank face is really unnerving, because as humans, we are deeply wired to read faces. We've evolved having to know, is this person safe? Is this person dangerous? And so, if somebody's face gives us nothing, our brain kind of treats it like a potential warning. We don't know where we stand. Whereas, as you say, like if you're demonstrating to someone that you're listening, you're caring, and your face is expressing that, you're basically saying, I'm safe. And so I think our response to this research shouldn't be, all I need to do is grin like a maniac all the time. That's not what they found. Being expressive doesn't mean a fake smile. It means moving your face honestly in sync with what someone is telling you. So the genuine concern when someone tells you something sad, or the frown, or whatever it is, I think is really important. And I just love the idea that, it comes down to predictability. If I can read your face, I have a sense of what's going on inside you, and I know how you're feeling and how you're reacting to me, so then I can feel safe with you. So an expressive face is kind of like live subtitles. This is what I'm feeling, and that makes me feel safe because I can relax around you because I know what you're thinking.
1: Dr. Jen Martin's with you, Associate Professor at the University of Melbourne, podcaster and author. What about people who might be neurodivergent or people who have sort of less expressive features or inclinations? Do you think the research offers any insights for them?
0: I think that's a really important point, and my understanding of the research is that it didn't work with any people who are neurodivergent. It was only working with neurotypical people, which is a really important thing for us to understand. That, yes, on the one hand, our gut reaction to somebody who doesn't have an expressive face might be just feeling a little bit unsettled or not quite relaxed with them, but it may not be indicative of what you and I are talking about. It may not be at all a sign of that they're not listening or they don't care, or they're not engaging with you. It may just be part of their makeup, and we need to be much more conscious and much more understanding that, people are really different and we love the diversity of people. But maybe this hardwiring evolution of I want your face to be expressive is not really a fair request for all people, and that's important to know.
1: Do you think you can learn to be more expressive?
0: Look, I reckon you probably can. One part of the research was kind of, you might wonder whether maybe people are just expressive one day and it's not kind of a stable feature. But they did a lot of research and it turns out that it is a remarkably stable kind of trait. Like it's not a mood, it's kind of a signature, which suggests that maybe it could be harder to learn if you're not naturally like that. But I don't know, I do think probably if it's something that you care about, I guess for me the takeaway isn't, perform more. It's kind of almost the opposite. It's give yourself permission

0: to feel things. I feel like we spend so much of our days kind of, staying composed, clamping down on our faces, kind of, we're half watching a Zoom call while we glance at our phone. We're trying to, do all the right things. Maybe instead we just need to let ourselves kind of really listen, and if they say something that we feel, allow ourselves to respond to that, whether it's an eyebrow or wincing or smiling. Or I feel like we just need to give ourselves permission. It's not, it's not being theatrical, it's just being yourself. And I feel like, there's a lot of people out there who feel self-conscious because at some point they were told, you're too animated, you're too much, you're too theatrical, you're too dramatic. And this research would suggest that that animated face isn't a flaw, that it's actually a superpower. And if you let yourself feel things and express things, then people are going to really warm to you and feel safe with you.
1: Jen, this is really fascinating. Thank you so much for bringing this to us. I definitely think that you are now crowned one of our curious nerds. I'll send you a pin.
0: Oh, I'm
1: You can
0: so
1: wear it
0: excited.
1: proudly.
0: Thank
1: Hey,
0: you.
1: I understand that my producer was talking to you a little bit earlier, and you piped up about Penelope Keith, because we've been sort of mentioning her today. She's obviously passed away. She was very much loved, British actor, The Good Life, To the Manor Born. We've been talking about, how she did that very snobbish actor, so or snobbish character
0: Yes.
1: so well. She was one of your favourites, was she?
0: Yeah, look, I'm of that vintage. I grew up with parents who our whole staple as children was The Good Life, To the Manor Born, and The Goodies. That was
1: Yes.
0: my entire childhood. So, yeah, when I heard today from your producer that she passed away, I mean, I haven't thought of her for years, but I thought, oh, she just did that posh, standoffish kind of non-expressiveness so effectively. And I presume it was all an act. I imagine she was probably quite a lovely person.
1: Yes, indeed. But once again, ties back into all of that research a little bit, doesn't it? Because, she was playing that character that people were meant to not like. I mean, you warmed up to her,
0: Exactly.
1: obviously, towards, towards the end. But yeah, I mean, it's all linked somehow, isn't it?
0: Yeah, I mean, part of her haughtiness, I think for sure, was this sense that she would never give herself permission to display any emotion. She had to remain above that in order to maintain her kind of social hierarchy of being superior to everybody else. So it definitely plays into this story that somebody who hides their emotions from you, you feel very separate from, whereas someone who allows you into their world by letting their face be very visibly moved, we feel connected with them.
1: Jen, fascinating, well linked. Thank you so much for your analysis. We'll catch up again soon.
0: Thanks so much. Have a great evening.
1: Dr. Jen Martin, Associate Professor at the University of Melbourne, podcaster and author. What do you make of that, that research, huh? More expressive faces. We like them. We are fast approaching the end of the program. Thanks to everybody who got in touch. We will be back tomorrow as usual. If you missed anything, you want to go back at 6 o'clock, the podcast will drop on the ABC website. So all you need to do is search for ABC Statewide Drive and you'll be able to take a listen. I'll catch you tomorrow. Have a great evening. It's 6 o'clock.
2: Good evening, Nicholas Hines with ABC News. A childcare provider in Melbourne's north has been stripped of federal funding after failing to address safety concerns, including children being exposed to bleach and rat poison. The government had issued a warning to Laugh and Learn Family Daycare Education and Training over safety concerns, but it says the sentence involved did not come up to standard. It's the first time the federal government has used new laws introduced last year allowing it to strip funding from centres. Education Minister Jason Clare says the safety concerns relate to two centres in Craigieburn.
3: Some of the sorts of things that the state regulators found, hazardous materials including bleach, paint and rat sack bait, accessible to children in various rooms, a freestanding chest freezer on a veranda with no child safety lock.
2: Federal Deputy Opposition Leader Jane Hume says it's inevitable Victorian MP Moira Deeming will face consequences for refusing to apologise to fellow MP Matthew Guy. Mrs Deeming yesterday conceded Mr Guy did not put her in a headlock, as she had alleged, but she rejected his calls for an apology over the accusation. The State Liberal Party is now expected to dump Mrs Deeming as an election candidate. Senator Hume says Mrs Deeming's future with the party is a matter for Victorian leader Jess Wilson.
4: But I do think that Jess Wilson has been very fair in expecting an apology from Moira Deeming. That's up to her as to whether she gives that apology, but then, of course, if she chooses not to, there inevitably there will be consequences.
2: Mrs Deeming has been contacted for comment. A national awareness campaign aimed at preventing Islamophobia is this evening being launched in Melbourne. Meg Whitfield reports.
5: Retired Australian international cricketer Usman Khawaja and the chair of the Islamic Museum of Australia, Asmina Hussain, are among the panellists set for this evening's campaign launch. It's being led by Australia's Office of the Special Envoy to Combat Islamophobia and is designed to encourage people to call out Islamophobic behaviour when they see it. A series of short films will be played before a panel discussion, bringing together both personal insights and professional perspectives on what needs to be done and how Australians can better support the Muslim community.
2: A forensic investigation into the death of a 17-year-old Thai girl, who local police allege was murdered by an Australian man, could take weeks to complete. Kaysen Ho reports.
6: Thai police allege 45-year-old Australian Simon Carman murdered teenager Tunchanok Donhum Lar and stuffed her body in a suitcase after picking her up in the city of Pattaya. CCTV shows Mr Carman entering his condominium with the girl in the early hours of last Thursday morning. Miss Donhum Lar was never seen leaving. Police later found her body in a suitcase about a 10-minute drive away from the building. Mr Carman has denied the charges of murder, concealing a body and taking a minor for sexual purposes. The ABC understands he will face a Thai court after police complete their forensic investigation.
2: The number of people confirmed dead from twin earthquakes that struck Venezuela last week has climbed to over 1,700. Tweon Fitzpatrick reports.
7: A powerful aftershock has also rattled the country again, forcing the subway system in Caracas to halt and complicating ongoing search and rescue operations. Red Cross Regional Communications Manager Susana Aurora Barantes says time is running out for those trapped under rubble.
8: Because also the extreme heat, the healthcare situation becomes a concern.
7: Authorities have started drafting reconstruction plans and a command centre to oversee the construction of temporary shelters and the management of displaced residents.
2: Australian tennis player Alex de Minaur believes he's in a good position to make a run at Wimbledon, despite being down on form so far in 2026. The world number six has just one title so far this year and is coming off a disappointing performance at the French Open. The 27-year-old's opening opponent at the All England Club will be Argentinian world number 65, Roman Burruchaga. De Minaur has told Stan Sport he feels his game is well suited for the grass court major.
9: I'm still in a pretty good position, right? There's not too many players in the rankings ahead of me, and saying that, I think that this is a great opportunity for me. I enjoy playing on the grass. I think my game suits it. I think I can be quite dangerous.
2: There's some areas of rain across Victoria's eastern and central districts, tending to isolated showers from the west during the evening. There's also a flood watch in place for parts of the northeast and central Victoria, with some initial minor flood warnings for several rivers. There are more areas of rain set to develop over the north and west of the state tomorrow, extending throughout later in the day, with potentially severe isolated thunderstorms. In Melbourne, partly cloudy this evening, with rain increasing tomorrow. Right now it's 14 degrees.
10: Good evening and welcome to PM. I'm Samantha Donovan, coming to you from the lands of the Wurundjeri people of the Kulin Nation in Melbourne. Tonight at the Royal Commission on Anti-Semitism, social media companies accused of failing to take down hateful posts about witnesses. Also, a warm winter sees the worst start to the Australian snow season on record, and a day of upsets at the World Cup, with the loss of the Netherlands and Paraguay knocking out Germany.
11: I just jumped and screamed from the top of my lungs. I could not believe that we got the result that we got against Germany. It just filled my heart full of joy.
10: First this evening at the Royal Commission on Anti-Semitism and Social Cohesion, social media companies have been slammed for their weak responses to online posts targeting witnesses who've appeared at the inquiry. The Door Foundation is a not-for-profit organisation set up by the former Federal Treasurer Josh Frydenberg to combat anti-Semitism. Its representative has given evidence that offensive social media posts weren't taken down by the companies, despite several complaints being made. Our reporter Victoria Pengilly has been following the inquiry in Sydney.

0: Good evening, Nicholas Hines with ABC News. Police in Thailand say an Australian man lived a normal life for a day after allegedly murdering a teenage girl and stuffing her body inside a suitcase. Noni Edwards reports.
1: 45-year-old Simon Peter Carman was arrested on Friday at Suvarnabhumi International Airport in Bangkok. Mr. Carman's been charged with four offences, including murder. Police say he denies the charges. Thai police say he went about his normal activities after allegedly murdering 17-year-old Tunchanok Donhomla, going out, washing his clothes and talking to neighbours. The teenage girl's naked body was discovered by police in black luggage in long grass alongside a railway line, about 10 minutes' drive from where Mr. Carman had been staying. If found guilty, police say he could face between 15 and 20 years in jail, life imprisonment or the death penalty.
0: The ABC has contacted Mr. Carman's family for comment. Victorian childcare provider has become the first in Australia to be stripped of Commonwealth funding under new safety standards introduced last year. Laugh and Learn Family Daycare Education and Training operates 9 centres in Melbourne and was found to have seriously breached standards at 2 of them, both in Craigieburn. The breaches included exposing children to rat poison and bleach and failing to secure a water feature. The government had issued a warning, but Education Minister Jason Clare says the service continued to not meet the standards.
2: Mr. Speaker, this is not the end. This is just the start. The truth is that this work will never end and will continue to take the steps we need to take to keep our kids safe.
0: Former Attorney General and Labor MP Mark Dreyfus has called for Australia's hate speech laws to be broadened. This week, the Anti-Semitism and Social Cohesion Royal Commission has heard from victims of hate speech on social media, including Mr. Dreyfus and his Labor colleague Josh Burns. Mr. Dreyfus, who is Jewish, says current hate speech laws require there to be an element of inciting violence, and he wants to see the laws expanded to create a broader offence that doesn't require elements of violence or threatening force.
3: I'm calling in this submission to the Royal Commission, and I'm hoping that the Royal Commission will make recommendations to this effect, for a broadening of the overall hate speech provision.
0: Federal Liberal MP Simon Kennedy says the government isn't

0: doing enough to protect Australians from gambling harm. Labor is expected to introduce its bill banning some gambling ads this week, but advocates, coalition members and crossbenchers say they don't go far enough. Communications and Sports Minister Annika Wells says the government doesn't want to delay the reforms with further inquiries. But Mr. Kennedy says the gambling industry is profiting too much.
1: This is an industry that only does well when Australians lose. And the better this industry does, the more Australians lose. It's zero sum. That means our government's doing the worst job of protecting Australians from loss.
0: NASA is set to launch a daring robotic mission to prevent one of its telescopes from burning up in the atmosphere. Gravity is gradually pulling the Swift Observatory telescope towards Earth. In a mission lasting several months, a rescue spacecraft will be released from a jet rather than launched from the ground. Once it has located Swift, its three movable arms will latch on and tow it into a stable orbit about 300 kilometres higher than its current position. If successful, NASA says this technique could extend the lives of other satellites. And in sport news, Adelaide Crows coach Matthew Nix says he supports the AFL as it looks to make changes to the amount of contact that players are exposed to at training sessions. The rising rate of chronic traumatic encephalopathy, or CTE, as revealed by ABC's Four Corners, has sparked alarm among experts who want to see changes made in line with World Rugby and the American NFL. Both governing bodies, along with the NRL in Australia, now restrict how many minutes of contact training players are exposed to each week. Nix says player welfare is of the utmost importance, but he's concerned that cutting back on the hits players take at training could mean they're not prepared for the game.
2: What we're trying to find out here is what happens if we take away all contact training? Is that actually worse? Does that actually not allow you to train, you know, taking a bump or taking a knock? We're going to continue to work on it and investigate it.
0: The Bureau of Meteorology has issued several initial minor flood warnings for some rivers in Victoria as widespread moderate rainfall continues across the state. There are some areas of rain across eastern and central districts this evening, tending to isolated showers from the west. And tomorrow, cloudy at first with a few isolated showers before areas of rain develop over the north and west in the afternoon and then extend throughout the state with potentially severe isolated thunderstorms in parts as well. In Melbourne, partly cloudy this evening with some rain increasing later tomorrow and a top of 17. Right now it's 14 degrees.
3: The outback is transforming amid one of the wettest years on record, and with it, Australia's largest lake, Katithanda Lake Eyre, is blossoming.
4: Suddenly it's just all sprung to life. We saw camels today, we saw pelicans everywhere, and it's the Simpson Desert, what should be the dry red heart of Australia, and it's just green.
3: And?
5: Nick, give him your wallet.
6: What for?
5: He's got a knife.
6: That's not a knife. That's a knife.
3: It has to be one of the most recognisable lines in Australian cinema history. Crocodile Dundee celebrates 40 years with an outback screening in Winton in central Queensland. We're going to take you there. I'm Sinead Mangan and this is Australia Wide, coming to you from Whadjuk Country, Perth. But first to a development in healthcare. Hospital giant Ramsay Health Care has been granted special access to a Queensland public emergency department under a scheme that gives the company priority to transfer privately insured patients to its nearby facilities. Under the trial, a Ramsay-employed nurse has been placed in the ED of a university hospital on the Sunshine Coast of Queensland to facilitate the transfer of patients with private health insurance. There are plans to roll this scheme out nationally, and business reporter Alison Branley has been covering this story. Now, Alison, can you explain to me how this works? What does a nurse liaison in ED do?
7: Well, basically, when someone presents at an emergency department, they're going to be asked, you know, do they have private health insurance? And if the answer is yes, they're going to be asked, would they like to go to one of the three Ramsay hospitals nearby? So in the past 12 months, about 2,000 patients have been transferred to a Ramsay hospital nearby to Sunshine Coast University Hospital under this scheme.
3: And is the idea to ease the pressure in the public system?
7: Well, as we all know, public emergency departments are overrun. There's long waits. And it is trying to divert those patients where appropriate to an ED nearby if they have private health insurance. Now, the Australian Medical Association Queensland said to us, well, the

0: Good evening, Nicholas Hines with ABC News. Police in Thailand have revealed new details about the death of a 17-year-old Thai girl who police allege was murdered by an Australian man. Kay Sin Ho has the details.
1: Local police have charged 45-year-old Simon Carmen over the murder of Thai teenager Thunchanok Donhum La after they found her body stuffed in a suitcase near the coastal city of Pattaya. Police allege Mr. Carmen met the teenager in the early hours of last Thursday morning and took her back to his condominium. A friend of the girl has told police Ms. Donhum La texted her upon arriving, saying she was in his room and it was very messy. The friend says she then lost contact. Thai police say Mr. Carmen has confessed to killing the teenager after an argument, but say he has denied the charges against him.
0: A leading disability organisation has slammed Uber for charging passengers extra for using its assistance ride-sharing service. Here's National Disability Affairs reporter Naz Campanella.
2: Guide Dogs Australia has described the $5 increase to Uber Assist trips introduced in late May as a disability tax. Uber has defended the increased pricing, saying the decision was made after extensive consultation with a range of stakeholders, including accessibility experts. It says the additional $5 goes directly to the drivers and will improve the reliability of the service and reduce wait times for passengers. Uber Assist is a service where drivers can provide support to help passengers in and out of vehicles and to store mobility devices. The company has come under fire in recent years from passengers who say drivers refuse to pick them up if they travelled with a guide dog.
0: The Prime Minister has faced questioning in Parliament over alleged CFMEU corruption on Victorian government worksites. Over the weekend, Nine newspapers reported the Victorian government knew the union's takeover of sites, including the Metro Tunnel, was driving Labor staffing cost blowouts. During question time today, Anthony Albanese was asked about any assurances he'd sought about whether Commonwealth money had ended up in the hands of organised crime.
3: I like the Victorian Premier as opposed to corruption in any form. It's up to authorities, wherever there is evidence, as I said last night, for action to be taken by those authorities should there be any evidence of corrupt conduct.
0: Federal Deputy Opposition Leader Jane Hume says it's inevitable Victorian MP Moira Deeming will face consequences for refusing to apologise to fellow MP Matthew Guy. Mrs Deeming yesterday conceded Mr Guy didn't put her in a headlock, as she had alleged, but she rejected his call for an apology over the accusation. The State Liberal Party is now expected to dump Ms Deeming as an election candidate. Senator Hume says Mrs Deeming's future with the party is a matter for Victorian leader Jess Wilson.
4: But I do think that Jess Wilson has been very fair in expecting an apology from Moira Deeming. That's up to her as to whether she gives that apology. But then, of course, if she chooses not to, inevitably there will be consequences.
0: Mrs Deeming has been contacted for comment. The United States has reopened a port in Venezuela to help areas worst hit by last week's twin earthquakes, with the number of people confirmed dead now above 1,700. Is the BBC's Will Grant.
5: Most family members waiting for their missing loved ones to be pulled from the rubble increasingly accept that the chances of that happening are extremely slim. There have been a series of moments which have raised the spirits of the rescuers and the nation alike, from babies and small children being reunited with their desperate parents to a man being recovered after spending more than 100 hours under tons of concrete slabs and twisted metal. The government is being roundly criticised by the relatives for what they see as failings in launching and then coordinating the emergency response.
0: In sport news, Matilda and Melbourne City striker Holly McNamara is set to leave the A-League soccer club to pursue opportunities overseas. The 23-year-old departs after five seasons as City's all-time leading women's goalscorer, having scored 45 goals in 66 appearances. During her time in Melbourne, McNamara claimed back-to-back golden boots as the league's leading goalscorer, alongside helping City secure three premierships and one championship. Weatherwise in Victoria, there is still a flood watch in place for parts of the northeast and central Victoria, with widespread moderate rainfall and some initial minor flood warnings for several rivers. There's also a severe weather warning for damaging winds over alpine peaks. They have eased a bit today, but are set to redevelop tomorrow evening. This evening, there are some areas of rain across the eastern and central parts, turning isolated from the west during the evening. And tomorrow, cloudy at first, but some areas of rain developing over the north and west later in the day, then extending throughout with potentially severe isolated thunderstorms in parts. In Melbourne, rain increasing late tomorrow with a top of 17. Right now, it's 14 degrees.
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10: Yes, this is Evenings, and you'll listen to a very foodie show, my friends. First off, later in the show, we have someone helping us cobble all of your leftovers together to come up with a dish which uses them all and is somehow miraculously edible. So I want to know what leftovers you have hanging about in the pantry, in the fridge, in your weird salted pork cellar, whatever it is. Let us know what your leftovers are, and we're going to find a use for them later in the show. 1-300-222-774. But also, it's quiz time up next, and it's a food quiz. Yes, every single question in the quiz is about food.
11: Gentlemen, we do not stop till nightfall.
12: What about breakfast?
11: We've already had it.
12: We've had one, yes. What about second breakfast?
10: Well said, Pippin. So if you want to win an ABC Goodies prize pack, which has been squirreled away by my fabulous producer, Julie, give us a call, 1-300-222-774. It's quiz time. And if you want to win a thing, you have to call in and answer some stuff. Could have worked on that last bit a bit more ahead of time, but I chose not to. To distract you from that, here's Earth, Wind & Fire.

0: That's Boogie Wonderland by Earth, Wind & Fire. Fantastic disco group. And also Three of the Planeteers. Nope, that's not true at all. This is Evenings on ABC Radio Melbourne and Victoria. Paul Verhoeven with you. And we're doing the quiz, so give us a call. 1-300-222-774.
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0: Okay, my friends, we are doing a quiz, and every single question is about food. Here's how it works for those of you who haven't done it before. I have 15 questions. Basically, if you get a question right, you just get to keep on answering questions. And the last one, the last person to get the last question right, wins the quiz and wins the prize pack. So if you would like to win, you literally have to call. That's how it works. So pick up the phone and give us a buzz here on Evenings. 1-300-222-774. And don't forget, if you're calling up, we're also trying to figure out what to do with all of your leftovers. So make sure you have something in your fridge or pantry that you have no idea what to do with. We're gonna try and find a use for it later in the show. Quiz time, 1-300-222-774. Let's go to our first caller. Mel, welcome to the show.
4: Hi, how are you going?
0: Mel, I'm good, but I understand this is your first time playing the quiz.
4: Sure is.
0: And is it your first? Have you called in before for anything?
4: No, I've never called ABC Melbourne before.
0: Okay, well,
4: how about that?
0: How about that? Listen, first of all, it's lovely to have you here. I am very excited about this quiz now. It's always fun getting someone who's not done it before. But first of all, do you have any leftovers that you have no idea what to do with?
4: Yeah, I just had the ends of the loaf of bread that never get used.
0: Okay, how many are we talking here? Or is this just sort of a habitual thing that builds up in your pantry?
4: There's always multiple around in our house.
0: And you just, I guess you just bin them?
4: Bread and butter pudding sometimes makes it onto the menu.
0: Okay, okay.
4: Yeah.
0: Well, look, that's a pretty good recommendation. But I think my producer has something she wants to actually play for you.
5: First time caller.
4: No.
0: Wow. Well,
4: thank you.
0: I was not expecting that, but that's fantastic, and we don't get to use that very often. Look, Mel, the quiz is here, and you get the first question, and as mentioned before, they're all food questions. So are you ready?
4: I'm ready.
0: Okay.
4: Go for it.
0: Okay. Question number one for Mel is, what is the most popular flavour of ice cream?
4: Vanilla.
0: That is correct. Okay, so first time calling. First question, right? Mel, it would be downright spooky if you just

0: pile-drived your way through every single question. Now, I don't want to jinx anything, but we'll see if we can get a bit of a run on. So, yes.
1: I think it's unlikely.
0: Well, you never know. The most popular flavour of ice cream globally is vanilla. That is correct. Question number two. Brown sugar is brown because of which ingredient?
1: Molasses.
0: That is correct. See, I think something's happening. I can feel it. This is magic. Question number three in the quiz. I've written this weird. Which insect do figs require to pollinate them? Does that make sense?
1: Oh.
0: So there is an insect that pollinates figs. And the fact that it's...
1: And it's not a bee?
0: Maybe it's not a bee. It's not a bee.
1: A fruit fly.
0: Oh, Mel, it's not a fruit fly. I'm so sorry.
1: Oh, well.
0: Please. No, some people call up and don't get anything right, and that's totally fine. You got two right the first time. I want you to call back, okay?
1: Thank you. I will. Thanks very much.
0: Anytime. We'll talk to you soon, okay?
1: Bye.
0: Thanks, Mel. Okay, let's see who else we've got. And by the way, if you want to call up and join the quiz, I want these boards lighting up like a Christmas tree. 1-300-222-774. Who else do we have here? Luke, welcome to the show.
2: G'day, how you doing?
0: Good, Luke. Hang on a sec. Is this your first time as well?
2: First time on the quiz. I did call up the show like many minutes ago.
0: Okay, but it's your first time doing the quiz. I think that means we can play the... Can we play the sting? Can we play it? Look, Luke, it's not technically true, but you know, I'll round up. Luke, what food do you have hanging around that isn't being used?
2: I'll be honest with you, I've been working lots of double shifts, and my fridge is full of condiments.
0: Okay,
2: not much food.
0: any specific condiments?
2: I've got like three different flavored sambals that are like half full each.
0: Okay, because we've already got a lot of chili in the mix, so I'm going to add various sambals and condiments to the list of ingredients. Luke, do you eat figs at all?
2: I do eat figs.
0: And do you know which insect pollinates them?
2: I don't know, but I would maybe guess caterpillar.
0: Are you sure? Are you sure, Luke? Are you sure that's what you want to say?
2: Not anymore.
0: No, I don't think so. No, it's looking... Okay. No. I'm going to give you one more try because it's your first time calling. Which insect do figs require to pollinate them?
2: A bee. Yeah, so you said it was a bee, so yeah, I don't know.
0: Yeah, it's not a bee. It's not a bee.
2: No.
0: Nothing?
2: Centipede.
0: No, not caterpillar, not centipede, not bee. Luke... It's been a pleasure, sadly. It's been lovely chatting with you, mate.
2: All right, have a good night.
0: Thanks, mate. Okay, who else do we have on the line for the quiz? And if you want to join in the fun, 1-300-222-774 is the number to call. Josie and Pierre, so we've got two people here. Welcome to the show, both of you.
3: Thank you.
0: No problem.
4: Thank you.
0: No problem at all. So I'm just going to chance it. I'm sure I'm walking into this one, but... Is this your first time playing the quiz as well?
4: Yeah.
3: Yep.
0: Okay. Julie, you can play it.
3: I hope so.
0: Here we go. First time caller. Should just play it randomly every 30 seconds. It'll probably apply anyway. Listen, Josie and Pierre, what are you up to this evening? What are you up to at the moment?
4: Just finished dinner.
0: Oh, you've just finished dinner. Okay, well, it's a food-themed quiz. Is there anything left over from dinner that you want to chuck in the mix for our leftovers at the moment?
3: Well, we've got sauerkraut in the fridge that probably needs sorting out.
0: Now, when you say sorting out, does this thing, I mean, has it been there 15 years or 15 days? How old is it?
3: Maybe a couple of months, but I opened it a few weeks ago and it looks a bit weird.
0: Okay. Well, you know, sauerkraut looks weird at the best of times, but still, if it starts advancing on you, you should probably just throw it out. But I'm going to check with our expert later in the show. I'm going to put very old sauerkraut on the list of ingredients from Josie and Pierre. You have a question here and it has been gotten... three people have gotten it wrong. So I'm going to either let you try and answer it or you can move on to the next question. So the question you've got in front of you is which insect...

0: Next one.
1: A wise.
0: We're a bit perplexed on the figs.
1: Yep. So what I'll do is I'll give the answer away for that one and we'll move on. The answer is wasps.
2: I thought that, but.
1: But, yeah.
2: I was going to say butterfly.
1: That's adorable, but wrong. And I think that's how I've been described in my yearbook. So let's let's move swiftly on from the wasps and get to the next question for Josie and Pierre. How many tablespoons are in a cup? Now, I have to be honest.
0: We've got a maths boy here.
1: Okay.
0: So if I'm correct, it's... Well, I shouldn't say anything to that. Well, I'll give it away.
1: Hang on. I have to... First of all, I'm surprised that it's occurred to no one to go to the kitchen, get a tablespoon and a cup and just start decanting. But if you think you can use maths to figure this one out, that's fine too. Hang on, Pierre, how old are you?
2: I'm 16.
1: Yeah? Oh, hang on a sec. That is correct. It's 16. Well done.
0: That's brilliant.
1: No, you got it just by
2: being
1: here.
2: I would have got there eventually.
1: I know you would have got there eventually. We all know you're smart. I'm very proud of you both. Okay, yes, 16 tablespoons in a cup. It's written in the stars. Fantastic. You're on to the next question.
0: Can I give him a big plug? He got 96% on his specialist exam.
1: Wow. Okay. Your specialist exam being?
0: Maths.
1: Right. Okay, so you probably would have gotten there eventually. All right. All right.
0: You didn't get those genes from me.
1: No, God. That part of my brain is about as active as the sauerkraut's probably alive, so it's probably nothing like that. You're listening to Evenings on 774 ABC Melbourne and ABC Victoria. Paul Verhoeven with you. We're doing a foodie quiz. And if you want to join in, 1-300-222-774. But right now, Josie and Pierre have the stand. And their question is, true or false, nutmeg is a hallucinogen?
2: True.
1: That is true. Don't do it. Just don't. It's not worth it. Cinnamon is fine, though. Let's see. Your next question. What is a pig in a blanket?
0: It's a sausage in bread.
1: Is it a sausage in bread? It's a sausage in pastry. Your sausage roll was technically closer, so I'm going to... Hang on, let me give you half a ding for that one. There we go. So we're going to let you advance to the next question.
0: Thank you.
1: Here we are. What is Cookie Monster's real name?
2: His real name.
1: I would be baffled and confused if you knew this one, but I mean, it'd be lovely. What is Cookie Monster's real name?
0: I thought that was his name.
1: I think at some point in the 2000s, he revealed it.
0: Let's just have a stab in the dark and say Earl.
1: It's not Earl, but I gotta say, he kind of looks like an Earl, right? So I can't let you keep going. I can give you another half bell for that one, because Earl is very sweet. And I have to say thank you so much for calling. And that 16 thing was really weird, and I very much enjoyed it. Thank you for calling, both of you.
0: Thank you.
2: Bye.
1: Bye. The evening's quiz is well underway, and it's a food edition of the quiz. Let's roll straight on to our next caller. Rob, you are there with your daughter Martha, correct?
3: Yes, we are, yep.
1: Excellent. And Rob, Martha, have you played the quiz before?
3: No, we this is our first time.
1: Okay, then you know what's going to happen. Oh, and you've never called the ABC before either.
3: No, first time for everything.
1: Okay, well... First time caller! And I'll give you a ding as well. There we go. So,
3: thank you.
1: Are the two of you, is this a before or after or during dinner call?
3: No, we've just played badminton and we are waiting to pick up my eldest daughter. And we're sitting in the car waiting for her to finish.
1: Okay, well, if we can win you the quiz before she gets back, I think that would be a really confounding and wonderful thing to do. So let's rock and roll. Your question, what is Cookie Monster's real name?
3: Yes, we are. We're not sure. We were thinking about it as the previous caller got asked that question. Yeah.

0: Well, look, it is your first time calling, so I'm going to let you. God, I'm being a real. You know what? I'm going to help you. So I'm going to let you pick the next question instead, okay? We're going to come back to this one because it's a bit of a roadblock. Which green paste is often served alongside sushi?
1: Well, Martha's given the answer, but she may not say it loudly. We think it's wasabi.
0: Martha, you are correct. Well done. Well done. Have either of you got a taste for wasabi, or is it something you try and avoid generally?
1: No, I really like wasabi, and Martha really likes sushi. So when we go and get sushi, I get my sushi with wasabi.
0: You ever done this wasabi by itself?
2: Oh,
0: No.
1: no.
0: Martha, that is the correct response to raw wasabi. The next question is, what is the main ingredient in the delicious French dish, bouillabaisse?
1: Oh,
0: Now
1: bouillabaisse.
0: I'm almost certain I'm mispronouncing it, but that is the question.
1: More bouillabaisse.
0: Now I'll like, just Rob, Martha, I'll be a bit broad here. It's sort of a it's a type of food. You don't have to give specifics because it's a little bit broad. I don't know if that helps at all, but yes, what is the main ingredient in the delicious French dish bouillabaisse?
1: I don't know, so I'm gonna make a guess and say duck.
0: It is not duck, but duck. Well, Martha, did you have an answer? No?
2: No.
0: That's totally fine. Look, it's been lovely chatting with the two of you. Thank you for calling in, and we hope to hear from you again very soon.
1: Great. Thank you. Thanks for having us.
0: No problem.
2: Thank you.
0: See ya. Bye. Okay, this is Evenings, and we are doing a food quiz. 1-300-222-774. What's interesting is that everyone who's called, it's been their first time either calling or playing the quiz, or both. I'm assuming that's not going to keep going, though. Ben, welcome to the show.
3: How are you?
0: Good. How are you, Ben?
3: Very well.
0: Ben, is it your first time calling or playing the quiz?
3: It is my first time playing the quiz, but I'm old enough to say that I've listened to Tony Delroy
0: Okay.
3: many years ago.
0: Okay. Well, first time caller. They're raining from the ceiling now, Ben. Thank you for that. What's your leftover that you can contribute to our monstrous dish later in the show?
3: Roast chicken.
0: The whole thing or bits of it?
3: Bits of it.
0: Which bits, Ben? The
3: A
0: good
3: little bit of
0: bits?
3: the breast. A little bit of the breast. I think there's a drumstick in there.
0: Okay.
3: That's about it.
0: Okay.
3: Yeah.
0: Look, I'm sure we can add it to the pile. Nothing makes me hungrier than describing food as a pile. Ben, your question: what is the main ingredient in the delicious French dish bouillabaisse?
3: Fish or seafood?
0: That is correct. And Ben, am I mispronouncing the word? Do you know?
3: Bouillabaisse.
0: Bouillabaisse, of course, because the L's are silent. Okay, bouillabaisse. I'm learning French right now, but we haven't reached the large crockpot-based dishes portion of the curriculum yet. Ben, the next question is: which country was Caesar salad invented in?
3: I'm going to go on a limb and say Argentina.
0: Ben, you are deviously close, but no cigar, unfortunately. Ben.
3: I knew the I knew the what's name, the Muppet one.
0: Oh,
3: The
0: yeah. Oh, hang on, did you?
3: Yes.
0: Okay, go on.
3: Sid.
0: It is Sid. Wow. Oh, how do you know this, Ben?
3: I was a mad fan of the Muppets.
0: Yeah. Was Cookie Monster your favorite?
3: Sorry,
0: Or...
3: Sesame Street.
0: Yeah, Sesame Street. Yeah, me too. Did you have a favorite Muppet on Sesame Street?
3: Yeah, him. I loved him.
0: Who?
3: On Sesame Street?
0: Yeah.
3: Sesame Street was Groucho and Grouch, and also the two old men in Sesame in the Muppets, the two old men in the theater.
0: Yes, Statler and Waldorf. Yeah.
3: That's
0: Yeah.
3: it.
0: Yeah.
3: Yeah. Yeah.
0: Classic. Classic. Listen, Ben, thank you for calling, and hopefully the next question can be Muppet based, because I'm sure you'd ace that one.

0: Thank you.
1: Have a good night, Ben. See you later. Okay, let's go to our next caller. If everyone who calls is a first-timer, that's a little eerie, but let's see if we can keep this run going. Vivian, welcome to the show. How are you?
2: Hi, I'm really good.
1: Vivian, I hesitate to ask, but is this your first time calling in for the quiz?
2: Yes, it is.
1: Well, shark farts. First time caller. Okay, and I'm assuming it's also your first time calling in, period.
2: Yes, it is. Actually, my first time.
1: Oh, well, thank you very much for calling in. Are you a foodie? Is food a big deal for you?
2: Yes, massively. Plays a big role in my life.
1: Excellent. Okay. Well, do you have any leftovers that are hanging out in the pantry or the fridge right now that you just can't figure out what to do with?
2: Yeah, I have quite a bit of preserved lemons in the fridge.
1: Did you preserve them yourself?
2: I did.
1: Okay. How many are we talking in a sort of tonnage sense?
2: Oh, not tonnage. Probably just a kilo.
1: I mean, that's a lot of preserved lemons. What were you planning on doing with them?
2: Usually I try to make a dressing from them, but I just never got around to it.
1: Okay. And what's the shelf life? Do we have to use these pretty quickly or?
2: No, they can sit, but the longer they sit, I kind of forget about them.
1: Okay. So they could survive a nuclear winter. There's a kilo of them and we're putting them in the pile. Excellent. Vivian, on to your question. Which country was Caesar salad invented in?
2: I would believe it's Tijuana.
1: You know what? I'm going to get, which is in Mexico, yes?
2: Yes.
1: That is correct. Look, it may very
2: beautiful.
1: Well be, it may be Tijuana, but I've got Mexico. That is correct. Caesar salad was invented in Mexico. So the next food-related question here on the evening's quiz is, in the movie Julie and Julia, have you seen it?
2: No.
1: Okay. Hopefully we can figure this out. In the movie Julie and Julia, Meryl Streep plays which famous TV chef?
2: Oh, gosh.
1: So your job here is to think of a famous TV chef called Julia.
2: I'd have to try to pass on this one if I can.
1: Vivian, that is totally fine.
2: Thank you.
1: You got a very obscure question correct right out of the gate, and thank you so much for calling.

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1: Bye.
0: Okay. Probably overwhelmed by the preserved lemons lingering in her peripheral vision. If you want to give us a call, we are doing the quiz here on Evenings on 774 ABC Melbourne and ABC Victoria. The number is 1300 222 774.
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4: Evenings with Paul Verhoeven.
0: Hello, my friends. We are at least halfway through the massive feast that is our food quiz. Now, once again, there is a prize pack waiting for you if you win the quiz. So make sure you give us a call. The number is 1300 222 774. That's 1300 222 774. Sorry, I've got an image of preserved lemons on a tab and I need to close that. But I also need to go to our next caller. Let's check in with Kay. Kay, welcome to the quiz.
5: Hi, how are you?
0: Good, Kay. Now, are you also calling for the first time to play the quiz?
5: Yes.
0: All right, then.
6: First time caller.
0: Look, if everyone's getting sick of that, we've established a precedent and we need to stick to our guns. Kay, your question is, in the movie Julie and Julia, Meryl Streep plays which famous TV chef?
5: I think it's Julia Child.
0: That is correct, Kay. Well done. Did you ever watch Julia Child when she was on the telly?
5: No, I didn't. I had seen the movie and, yeah.
0: What did you think of Meryl Streep's, I guess, take on the character? I guess if you don't know who Julia Child is, it's hard to sort of stuff it up. But I think she did a great job, right?
5: Yeah, the movie was really good.
0: Yeah, I mean, Stanley Tucci, Meryl Streep, lots of food, what's not to like? Kay, the next question is sort of in the same wheelhouse as the last one. Let's see if you get it right. What is a toque, T-O-Q-U-E? What is a toque commonly known as?
5: Oh, my goodness. A bread?
0: It is not a bread, although maybe it is. No, it's not. I mean, that's not the answer here. It's probably something that sounds like a toque, which is, you know. Kay, you got a point. Hang on, did I play you a bell

0: And don't be a stranger.
1: No worries. Thank you.
0: Thanks, Kay. Got a text here from, let's see. Oh, Sammy, Jay Fran, Reza. Hi, Paul. So good to hear the first-time caller sting. You won't be thinking that by the end of this segment if the previous callers are anything to go by. And speaking of callers, let's go to our next caller. Who do we have on the line right now? Let's go to Sarah. Sarah, welcome to the quiz. How is your evening going?
2: Hi. It's good. It's a lot better now.
0: Oh, bless you, Sarah. Look, I hope you're having a good one, and I hope, I mean, I'm assuming you've wandered in here hat in hand waiting for that sting to play. Is this your first time calling and pulling the ABC and playing the quiz?
2: You know it.
0: All right. First time caller. Oh, that thing is going to be my sleep paralysis demon tonight. I just know it. Sarah, given that it's your first time and given that there are only four questions left...
2: Oh, my Lord.
0: I know you can. I think you can do this.
2: I think the questions are really hard.
0: They are. They are indeed.
2: I'm usually a child, but yeah.
0: I
2: think they're quite tricky.
0: Oh, they are tricky. I just got a text here. Okay, Geraldine texted in. Hi, Paul. According to my my inquiries, Caesar salad was invented by Caesar Cardini, an Italian immigrant who owned a restaurant in Tijuana. Excellent. But back to the question at hand. What is a toke commonly known as? Now, we know it's not bread. Okay?
2: Yeah.
0: Yeah. So when you think of a... What do you think of a chef?
2: I think it's... Is it a chef's hat?
0: Well, well, well. Smarty pants over here. Well, smarty hat. Yeah, it's the big white kind of silly-looking chef's hat. Yeah,
2: big silly chef's hat, yeah.
0: I think they were invented by Anton Carême, who's the same French chef who... I think he cooked for Napoleon and I think he invented the three prime sauces or something. Or I had a weird dream about French sauces and... Now I'm getting the reality and that mixed up. But a toque is commonly known as a chef's hat, and now we can move on from that question. You've now got three questions between yourself and a prize pack. How are you feeling, Sarah?
2: I'm really nervous.
0: Okay, well, if we can channel that nervous energy towards knowledge, I'm sure we'll be fine. This next one I think you're going to get very quickly, okay?
2: Oh, please. Now you're putting the pressure on him. I don't know it. I'm going to sound really silly.
0: Please say yes, chef. If we're in a kitchen... the kind of high-pressure environment that would produce excellence, that's where we are. So in the 2003 song by Kellis, her what brings all the boys to the yard?
2: My milkshake.
0: Yes.
2: Woo!
0: Well done. And you thought you couldn't get any more right. So two questions left.
2: Now I should. What's the prize?
0: The prize? I'm not allowed to say what the prize is. Also,
2: oh.
0: I don't know what the prize is. I've just been assured by my producer that ABC goods, basically. Some good ABC stuff.
2: All right. I won't get too excited yet.
0: In an unmarked, or hang on, it could be anything. It could be the entire body of Mr. Squiggle curled up into it. It's not. Could be.
2: Wow.
0: Yeah, it's not. He's alive and well. Your question, Sarah, is what was the name of the coffee shop located on Ramsey Street in Neighbours?
2: Lassiter's!
0: Do you work there or something? That was very quick.
2: Look, it's really funny. There's a cafe that is near where I live down on the Surf Coast,
0: mm-hmm.
2: and I have recently nicknamed it Lassiter's.
0: Oh, okay.
2: And not in a good way, but anyway.
0: Okay, when you think of Lassiter's, you think of fine dining. What's the comparison for?
2: I think of a lot of people in leisure wear.
0: Yeah, okay. All right.
2: Like older people.
0: Okay. Yeah, my wonderful grandma frequents a cafe where the cappuccinos are hot, hot, hot, and that's all I'll say.
2: And they're not cappuccinos, they're mugachinos.
0: Yeah, you could fit your head in a chino.
2: Yeah.
0: Sarah, the final question is the hardest question.
2: No. Okay.
0: The final question on the quiz. And if Sarah doesn't get it, our other callers will have to call in and get it. This is for the prize pack, folks.
2: Deep breath.
0: Sarah, what is your favourite cake?
2: Basque cheesecake.
0: That is correct. Congratulations. Sarah, I should also say that I'm going to give you another ding because that's also my favourite cake. Well done.
2: Really? Oh, my God.
0: Yeah.
2: We're vibing.
0: Yes, we are vibing. And you are vibing and winning a prize pack. So please hang on the line. And
2: thank you.
0: My producer... No, thank you for calling in and... being the wind beneath my bloody wings. Sarah,
2: I never win anything, so I'm really excited.
0: Well, now I think what you've done is set a precedent. Now you have to win everything. How's that for?

0: voucher.
1: Much.
0: Anytime. Sarah, hold on the line and we will get you your prize pack forthwith. That was fun. Thank you so much for calling in, folks. And look, we're going to be figuring out, off the back of that food-based quiz, later in the show, we're going to be figuring out what to do with all of your leftovers, all the produce and leftovers and things in your pantry that you need to use up somehow. So keep them coming. Keep letting us know what your leftovers are. 1-300-222-774 is the number to call. Now, I'm going to play a song for you right now, actually. A very silly song. Foreigner, Cold as Ice.

0: Yes, that's Foreigner with Cold as Ice here on Evenings. And from cold to hot.
1: Some like it hot, but you can't tell how hot till you try.
0: Yes, as the temperature... Nice, subtle. As the temperature drops, it's natural to want to find ways to warm up. Yeah? It absolutely is. So you'll meet a woman who likes it so hot she literally eats fire, and she's featured in a free festival designed to thaw you out. That's next.
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0: Hey folks, bit of an update on the wet weather across parts of the state. Currently, the BOM has issued 4 minor flood warnings and Vic Emergency has issued 16 advice warnings, including this one for the Goulburn River, for any campers along the edge of the Goulburn River from Goulburn Weir to Shepparton. Now, Goulburn Murray Water is releasing water from the Goulburn Weir, which may result in the river rising quickly overnight within the river channel and below the minor flood level. Campers and visitors close to the river should relocate to higher banks away from the river's edge and closely monitor conditions overnight. Riverine flooding of roads, towns and homes is not expected during this warning period. The situation is being monitored closely and further warnings will be issued if conditions change. Head to the BOM website or app to find out more, and you'll hear from the BOM before 10 p.m. here on Evenings. Now, forget Vivid in Sydney. Melbourne has its own lights festival, and it's starting this week, complete with a laser light show, live music, food, glow pickleball. What even is that? I'm assuming it's pickleball that glows. And dance performances. And Jesse Spin is a fire dancer and will take to the stage in this celebration of all things Melbourne. Hello, Jess. Welcome to Evenings.
4: Hello.
0: Hello. Now, I've had a crack at setting the scene, but could you tell us what is the Firelight Festival?
4: Well, Firelight is a very special festival. I've been part of it the last 3 years. One of Melbourne's biggest free winter festivals, and it's all the things you just said and more. There's so much to enjoy. They have fire pits, and it's just so wonderful to have an event like this to bring it, the community out and come together in, you know, rainy winter Melbourne times.
0: So what are some of the highlights that people can look forward to?
4: Well, definitely our fire performances. My company, Fire Lily Dance, is absolutely stoked to be bringing a feature fire show with 6 fire performers, which is even more special this year because we have combined with the laser team, which have 20 choreographed water fountains and 30 laser projectors across Docklands. So we're really excited.
0: Okay, so this isn't your first rodeo. You've performed with your dance company over the last few years. How did you first get, involved with the festival?
4: The first time with the festival was 3 years ago, and I just had heard about it, and I thought, oh, that sounds really cool. Like, I'd love to be a part of that. I was already well into my performance journey by then. Mm-hmm. So I applied, and yeah, I had a really great experience and then come back the next 2 years, and it just gets better and better.
0: So if you're a fire dancer, how do you audition? I mean, do you just walk in and start breathing flames and flinging fireballs around, or is it a more controlled environment
4: exactly.
0: than that?
4: Oh, you nailed it.
0: Oh, that is it.
4: No. No, we usually have an application process. So we'll send through like our media pack. We'll have some photos, videos, little description of what we do. And then usually you'll get in contact with the client and you'll take it from there.
0: Okay. So you're a fire performer. When did you first realize that this was something you wanted to do, that you... You know, I mean, look, I'm not great in the heat. This seems like an extreme version of that. How does someone get into this particular line of performance?
4: Well, yeah, it's actually a bit of a unexpected journey for me because I was studying law and I even completed my degree.
0: Yeah.
4: Yes, I know. I bet you weren't expecting that from the beginning.
0: Nope.
4: And then my two best friends and I discovered flow arts and fire dance. And then as I was studying, I became obsessed with prop manipulation, fire dancing, circus. And when I graduated, I was like, I'm going to give this fire thing a go. And then I kind of never went back to law, and here we are.
0: Hmm. Okay. Can you go back, or have you burned all those bridges?
4: well burnt.
0: Thank you very much.
4: Part of the fire performance.
0: Thank you very much. But seriously, could you, or are you now so far down the path of fire performance that this is your entire life right now? I mean, how often are you performing with fire?
4: You got it. I'm well into my journey. I'm 10 years in being a fire performer now.
0: Right.
4: And there's no chance of going back.
0: Okay.
4: This is my whole life and I love it.
0: Excellent. So what do you actually do when you're performing? Because I'm picturing somebody conjuring fire from their bare hands, but I think what I'm visualizing is a wizard. What does a fire performer actually do?
4: Well, we have different kinds of shows. So Firelight, we have 6 performers. So we'll have all of us doing choreographed dance together. And we have a variety of fire apparatus as well. And some of them I've created myself. So we have quite a unique show. And yeah, just imagine beautiful costumes. Also what I made by myself, music, costumes, the whole shebam.
0: Okay.
4: So that's what we do.
0: All right. Excellent. Well, we're talking about Dancing with Fire and the Firelight Festival here on Evenings on 774 ABC Melbourne and ABC Victoria. I have to ask, the festival is all about embracing the temperature drop that is very much in effect right now in Melbourne. But what's it like performing when it's cold? I mean, are you wearing thermals? Is the fire that you're using keeping you warm? How does that work?
4: Absolutely. Yeah, absolutely. The fire does keep you warm, actually. You might be cold before, but then afterwards, you warm up. And then often after a show, I'll have people say, "Aren't you cold?" if it's a cold temperature out. And I'm like, "No, I'm very hot and sweaty right now." but yeah, I performed in like minus degrees. Like I was in China for the New Year.
0: Wow.
4: And that was very cold. And yes, absolutely. I think I had 2 thermals, tops, 3 thermal pants under my dress, under my sparkly outfit.
0: Yeah, I've got that much thermal under my sparkly outfit right now, actually. listen, how much training goes into fire performance? Because I'm assuming that you want to be very, very careful. So what's your training regimen like?
4: It's an interesting path because it's not exactly, there's law school, but there's no fire dance official school. I do have a school where I teach, but for my own journey, I didn't have a school I could go to, but there's a really beautiful community and we have a lot of jams where you can learn from one another. There's tutorials on the internet and also just a lot of self-exploration. So I've done a lot of dance training as well.
0: Uh-huh.
4: And then a lot of that feeds into my fire dance practice too.
0: Okay. And what's the fire dancing community like? Is it pretty diverse?
4: It's quite diverse, yeah. And it's international as well. Like I have many people I've connected with through the fire dance scene. So it's one of those beautiful subcultures that's existing in our
0: now
4: across the world.
0: Jesse, I have to ask, the existence of fire dancing implies the existence of its opposite, ice dancing. Is that a stupid assumption or does fire have pretty much a run of the elemental themed dance industry?
4: Well, I'm no expert on the ice part, but there is ice skating.
0: Right, yes.
4: That's probably the ice dancing that you're getting at.
0: Yeah,
4: but
0: yeah.
4: We don't use the ice.
0: No, that's literally the opposite
4: of fire.
0: Yep, absolutely. Okay, I'm speaking with Jesse Spinn from Fire Lily Dance, and Jesse's performing at the Firelight Festival, July 3rd to 5th in Melbourne. I have to ask about the outfit because you mentioned thermals, but you create your own costumes and you create your own apparatus. What does it actually look like? I know radio is an inherently not visual medium, but can you tell us what it looks like?
4: Well, I'm like, how to describe with words? Usually I always have photos and videos. Well, I'm actually working on some right now.
0: Right.
4: Just before you called. So it's we have a lot of red in my company. I'm a big fan of red and black.
0: I can imagine.
4: And gold sequins, little mirrored details. I was just sewing on some reflective buttons. And, yeah, we have some long red skirts which flare out in a beautiful circle when we dance. Not for the masculine figures in my group, though. They have tunics, Is this starting to give you a bit of an idea?
0: Yeah, I'm imagining river dance,
4: Sparkly, but
0: on fire,
4: gold,
0: basically.
4: Red.
0: Yeah. Okay. So, in terms of the actual performance, how many performers are there on stage with you?
4: We will have six performers on stage for our two nightly shows.
0: Okay. Okay. Excellent. And let's say you're heading on stage. How do you feel up for a performance?
4: It's quite complicated, actually, because we have to do a lot of prep beforehand. We have to fuel all of our apparatus, and there's a bit of a timing there as well. So for our show, I think that takes about 45 minutes prepping before, and that's not even including like unloading all the gear. But usually once we've done all that, if everything's been going smoothly for the event, I'll do a little huddle with my team, and we do a little cry together. Can I get a fire? And everyone says, fire. So we have our little moment of camaraderie before. And then, yeah, I always just tell my team that, you know, whatever happens, it's going to be amazing. We should all be super proud. And I think we're usually just really excited to get out there and share what we've created.
0: Oh, that's excellent. It sounds, honestly, apart from the fire, it sounds pretty much like any major stage performance, you know?
4: Yeah.
0: Yeah, but there is that very important element, which you know, a production of Othello probably doesn't have. Jesse,
4: yes.
0: Speaking of fuel, a little bit later our chef Jamie is going to stop by to help make meals from what our listeners and our guests have in their pantries and their fridges, you know, the food that they just cannot find a use for. As a dancer, what would we find in your fridge?
4: Ooh. I'm not sure if it's specific to dancing, but right now I have some vegetable soup that my mum made me. She knows the Firelight Week is crazy, so that's in my fridge, as well as some mac and cheese from mum as well.
0: Okay. All right. So is what's been lingering there for ages? What's that thing in the back of the fridge that's basically haunted at this point that you just don't know what to do with?
4: Lingering.
0: Yeah.
4: I'm going to have a look because...
0: Oh, wait, are you near the fridge right now?
4: I probably just forgot. I am.
0: Okay. I want you to walk over. This is live fridge cam and just talk us through. Just find the most random thing and I'm going to put it straight on the recipe.
4: Okay. Yeah, I know. I was given a little, you know, at weddings you get little gifts to take home.
0: Yeah.
4: I was given an olive oil.
0: Okay.
4: With some, like, I think there might be some rosemary inside that was home, but I'm pretty sure that's from maybe 2 years ago. So.
0: Yeah, that's, Jesse. That
4: should probably go now.
0: But now you know what? I'm going to see if our chef can find a use for probably rancid olive oil. Jesse, it's been really lovely talking to you, and good luck with the performances.
4: Thank you so much.
0: Anytime. Jesse Spin there from Fire Lily Dance, and Jesse's going to be performing at the Firelight Festival, which runs July 3rd to July 5th in Melbourne. To find out more about this free event, you can head to firelight.melbourne.vic.gov.au. Here's some tunes for you. Eskimo Joe.

0: Parliament argue for an extended Senate inquiry, further public inquiry. The other side of the fence uses that as a reason to delay implementation. And to me, delaying actual reform isn't worth further consultation on a piece that has been very publicly and prolifically discussed.
1: And after their underwhelming form against the Socceroos, Paraguay has knocked Germany out of the World Cup. Ned Hall has more.
2: For the first time ever, the Germans are out of a World Cup on penalties. Paraguay will play the winner of France and Sweden. Germany haven't won a knockout match at the World Cup since the World Cup final in 2014. Brazil made it through thanks to a last-gasp winner from Arsenal's Gabriel Martinelli against Japan. The Blue Samurai took the lead and always looked a threat on the break, but Casemiro brought the five-time winner's level before a well-worked 95th-minute winner took them through, where they'll meet Côte d'Ivoire or Norway.
1: And the Socceroos will face off against Egypt in their next game early on Saturday morning. This is ABC News.
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6: Hello, my friends. This hour on Evenings, we are doing The Greatest. And we're going to find out once and for all who the greatest TV villains of all time are. So I want you to call and let us know who your favourite TV villain is and why. 1-300-222-774. That's right. We're going to figure out who the greatest TV villains are. And it's not just going to be me talking to you. I'll be joined by a legendary TV actor who played a genuinely iconic Aussie TV villain, and you're going to find out who it is right after this, but just to tease you a little bit, here's my clue for you. His character lives somewhere that rhymes with Schmamsy Schmeet. You know, Julie told me to plan a better clue, and I really should have listened. Here's the motels. This is Total Control.

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0: You know, the world of TV is full of all kinds of characters, but there's really nothing better than a villain. Yes, I love that sound. Villains propel stories forward. They give something for the goodies to push back against. They twirl moustaches, they cut people's brake lines, they reduce entire planets to cinders. So right now we are talking about the greatest TV villains, and I want to hear what yours are. So give us a call. Who are your favourite TV villains and why? 1-300-222-774 is the number to call. And there's an old expression, fight fire with fire. So to face off against TV's greatest villains, I'm joined now by the man who played one of the most beloved and devious villains in Australian TV history. Stephen Dennis played the Machiavellian Paul Robinson on Neighbours, and he's here now. Stephen, hello, mate. Welcome to the show.
5: Hi, Paul. How are you, mate? Hi, everyone.
0: It's lovely to have you here. Stephen, before we get to villainy, I'm asking this of everyone who joins me on the show this evening. What's that thing at the back of your fridge or your pantry that you just cannot figure out what to do with that's been there for ages?
5: It's probably a dead mouse, so I'm probably just going to leave it there.
0: Okay, I'm going to hold you to that. I think dead mouse is going in the recipe because we're trying to cobble together all our listeners' leftovers and... You know what, I'll skip the mouse, Stefan. That's such a Paul Robinson answer, isn't it? Let's settle things, and I'm aware you're not necessarily an impartial judge, but was Paul a good guy or a bad guy, Stefan?
5: It's interesting because you're asking the wrong bloke about that. I'm never going to say that he was a bad guy. Paul was a lovely bloke. Paul was a very endearing, lovely, warm-hearted, gentle soul. But other people will probably... something completely different. I can't for the life of me think why. You know, he's a lovely chap.
0: I mean, he did some pretty dark stuff. I mean, we're talking money laundering and blackmail and...
5: But, you know, everybody's got a little bit of that going on. They'll have a little bit of money laundering, a little bit of pushing people over cliffs. You know, it's all part of a daily villain's day, you know, the part of the day.
0: Yeah, look, that's a fair point. Made by a very charming man. Stephen Dennis is here, and we are talking TV villains. So we want to hear who your favourite TV villains are and why. So do give us a call, 1-300-222-774. I got a text here, which I have to read. The greatest TV villain of all time ever on TV is me. I, Mojo Jojo, the greatest villain on TV, because I am thorough at exactly explaining exactly what I am explaining. Okay. Then we're going into a wormhole right now, Stefan. And I've got a caller here who has a TV villain they would like to nominate. Katie, welcome to the show.
6: Hello, Paul. How are you?
0: I'm good, Katie. Katie, Stefan and I would like to know who your favourite TV villain is and why.
6: So this is very specific, and not many people might know who I'm talking about, but I'm just going to go for it. So... does anyone remember the TV show from the 90s called Real Monsters?
0: I absolutely do. I used to have a backpack.
6: Of course you do. Yeah. Yeah. Yeah.

0: Amazing.
1: Yeah. So,
0: did you wear it to school?
1: Look, I wear it to work sometimes still. But Katie, which character from the show was the villain for you?
0: Who do you think? Mr. Grumble. He was the teacher and he was horrible. I loved him because he was like, he wore like little red high heels and he had 4 feet.
1: Right.
0: I'm like, I loved that part of him. But he would make his students, he'd like keep their eyes open with needles and like watch them, like show them terrible things on like a, what's it called? You know, like a
1: TV screen, right? Like a,
0: yeah, like a, yeah. You know the one like a, it's starts a, with a P.
1: Yeah, it's a Clockwork Orange kind of situation, right? Yeah, yeah, which is not typically approved by the education board. Okay, so Katie, does that reflect for you just a general distrust of teachers, or is it this specific teacher?
0: That is a very good question. I don't know. I once got a dustboard. Marker, like dust, a chalkboard dustboard thing thrown at my head.
1: Oh, okay.
0: Because I couldn't understand maths. And I was like, well, maybe you're just not teaching me properly.
1: Yes, I think when you have to propel objects across the room, you're the problem. Well, okay.
0: No, I didn't throw it.
1: No, I was saying the teacher was
0: right,
1: the problem.
0: Sorry.
1: Katie, I am firmly on your side right now. I'm not with the Mr. Grumbles of the world. Katie, fantastic choice for your villain, Mr. Grumble from Ariel Monsters. Thank you for calling. We are talking TV villains. Who are the best TV villains? Stefan, who are some of your favourite TV villains?
2: Well, obviously I'm going to say Paul Robinson because he's such a large part of my life for a long time.
1: Yeah.
2: But I would... it's funny because I'm going to be absolutely honest here. I never watched the show. It's a shame on me.
1: Oh.
2: But Joan Collins from Dynasty, or Dynasty as it was called over there.
1: Okay.
2: And the reason being is Joan Collins was a scheming, vicious, nasty piece of work. And if you actually correlate Alexis Carrington Colby's nefarious deeds with Paul Robinson, you'll find that they match up pretty well. I mean, they both had a lot of spouses.
1: Yeah.
2: They both ultimately and passionately protected their children, thinking that they were doing the right thing, but of course invariably doing exactly the opposite of what the children wanted.
1: Yeah.
2: So therefore all the children hated him. It's very, very similar. So I'm kind of going to go, you know what, she's got to be up there as one of the top ones.
1: Okay, so it's like when you play Pink Floyd to Wizard of Oz and they sync up kind of weirdly, right?
2: Yes. There we go.
1: Okay. Excellent. Well, look, I've got a small just taste.
2: I've got to say, in the six degrees of separation scenario, I actually have that with Joan Collins. I should say Alexis Carrington.
1: Yeah.
2: From Dynasty, because I do Full Circle, because I Alan Dale played my dad on Neighbours.
1: Yeah.
2: And Joan Collins played Alexis Carrington on Dynasty. Alan Dale went on to play one of the principal roles in the latter version of Dynasty, whereby he was, I think, Misha Barton's character's father, and Misha Barton came to work on Neighbours. There you go.
1: So who do you think would win in a villain-off between Alexis and Paul?
2: I think they'd be scheming enough to actually go, you know what, hey, stop this fighting each other. Let's get together and rule the world.
1: Oh, okay. So like a power couple of sorts.
2: Yes. You know, she's got the shoulder pads and the big hair.
1: Yep.
2: And Paul's got the wobbly suits and the unbelievable amount of money.
1: God,
2: I think she did as well. So, yeah.
1: Yeah, that is truly excellent. And for those of you who don't know what Alexis sounds like, this is what she sounded like.
3: You're finished. You've lost everything. And I now own this house.
4: This house? Are you insane?
3: Oh, no. I'm perfectly sane. So take this junk and your blonde tramp and get out of my home.
1: God, it's so brassy, isn't
2: it? Get out of my home. It's gold, isn't it?
1: It's
2: absolutely gold.
1: It's so good. It's so good. By the way, My friends, you are listening to Evenings on ABC Radio Melbourne in Victoria, and I'm here with Steph and Dennis talking TV villains. And we want to know who your favourite TV villains are and why. Maybe it's Moriarty, the Master, maybe it's even Paul Robinson from Neighbours. Let's talk about TV villains that come good very briefly, Stefan. In 2007, Paul Robinson got a brain tumour that basically reset his good-evil switch. How was it to make that shift? And are there any TV baddies you're a fan of who've done a similar shift?
2: There probably are. There's probably all sorts. I mean, that was a funny old situation with me as an actor, because being an actor, you know, the producers and directors and writers said, right, we've taken Paul too far. Let's make him good. Let's give him a brain tumor operation, which you know, sounds far-fetched, because he came out of it with a 20-year amnesiac brain. I at the time went, oh, that's a bit far-fetched. And I sort of looked into it. And it's actually a real scenario with brain tumors. Anyway, I digress. So the producer said, yes, we're going to make him squeaky clean. We're going to make him really lovely. And I went, okay, fair enough. That's my job. I'm an actor. You know, one minute I'm playing the character this way, the next minute I'm playing it this way.
1: Yeah.
2: And, you know, the audience hated it. It would have been like, you know, making Alexis Carrington squeaky clean.
1: Yeah.
2: It was, the audience absolutely hated it. And I had such a job trying to convince the producers that it wasn't just me being a disgruntled actor about my part and, you know, and I like playing the baddie. I said, you've got to believe me, the audience are like, anyway, long story short, we eventually convinced them and they turned around and slowly but surely made Paul bad again. And lo and behold, the audience were back on site. Again.
1: Yep.
2: It's a weird world, isn't it?
1: Yeah, it's odd. I mean, look, it was probably very bad for all the characters around him, but for the audiences, it's fantastic.
2: Yeah.
1: Let's check in with another caller and see who their favourite TV villain is. Phil, who is your favourite TV villain at the moment?
5: Oh, I think it was Max was his name, but it's out of Cape Fear.
1: Oh, the film?
5: Both of them, with Robert Mitchum, the first one, the original, and Robert Niro in the second one, which was almost more terrifying.
1: Right. What was it about? He's a terrifying character, but what was it, Phil, about him that scared you in particular?
5: Oh, especially the Robert Niro. He was just nasty.
1: Yeah. Yeah.
5: Vicious. Like something like Stefan was very good at being when he wanted to. Is that all right, Steph? Sorry, mate.
2: No, thank you very much for the compliment. Yeah, I love it when people, you know, I'm walking down the street and they go, oh, you're such a beep, beep, beep. And I go, thank you very much. I like the compliment.
1: Yeah. Yeah. Although, Phil, I don't think at any point Paul Robinson would, you know, tether himself to the bottom of a family sedan to follow them to a houseboat. But, you know, maybe that's where the show would have gone. Phil, thank you so much for the wonderful villainous recommendation. I've got some text here. Gus Fring from Breaking Bad's got a vote.
2: Yes.
1: Yeah. Best baddie, Dr. Smith from Lost in Space, from Terry. Was he bad, though?
2: He was a nincompoop. He was a bad nincompoop, wasn't he?
1: Yeah, harmless, pretty much. Yeah. I got a question for you. Some of the stuff that you did was terrifying. Stefan, some of the stuff Paul did was terrifying, and every villain has a sort of justification for why they do what they do. For, you know, for Paul, it was usually his kids. But I wanted to quickly look at one or two of Paul Robinson's greatest hits, and I want you to try and provide some context to try and sell us, to try and justify what he did. Maybe you can turn some of us around. Paralyzing and framing Glenn Donnelly.
2: Yeah, well, Paul didn't actually paralyze him.
1: Right.
2: He put him into a situation that was, let's say, a little precarious, whereby he fell off the roof and became paralyzed. And then, I can't remember what he was actually, Glenn was going to uncover something. He was going to blow the whistle on Paul for something.
1: Yeah.
2: And Paul said, take a lot of money, which is what Paul, you know, invariably did. It was like, I know how to make the problem go away, throw a lot of money at it. And then if that doesn't work, have them killed. That was pretty much Paul's, you know, de rigueur for the early part of the 2000s.
1: Yeah, look, it was a different time for many reasons.
2: Yeah.
1: Okay, how about this one? The toxic chemicals polluting the local wetlands to try and make the land cheaper to keep building his empire. I mean, please come up with a reason to make that sound reasonable.
2: Well, you know, Paul's a very, very savvy businessman, and, you know, you can't blame him for trying to make a buck.
1: Can't I?
2: He's, you know, and he's, you know, he's he didn't kill anybody.
1: Yeah.
2: He just made some people very sick.
1: Right.
2: You know, so he didn't have to get that. I don't know what happened to that because he got Dylan to pour all the chemical into the waterway.
1: Yeah.
2: But yeah, for some reason nobody died.
1: Hmm.
2: I think that's the gentle world of soap. You know, the poison the town, but don't kill anyone.
1: Yeah, got a bit of a drippy tummy for 3 weeks. It's not nearly as dark.
2: Yeah.
1: Well, I'd like to ask you what your next nominee for Best Villain is, but I think we have a caller who has the exact same one. Jacinta, welcome to the show.
6: Hello, guys. How you going?
1: Good. Jacinta, which villain would you like to nominate for Best Villain?
6: I was going Prisoner with the freak, the prisoner guard.
2: Yeah.
6: She was terrible. Oh, my goodness.
1: So, Stefan, you also nominated the freak, right?
6: Yeah.
2: Well, I mean, she's got to. The freak, Joan Ferguson, has to go down as one of the all-time Australian female villains, honestly.
6: Yes.
2: She has to be. And you know, it's really funny because did you say you worked on Prisoner?
1: Jacinta?
2: Or you watched it?
1: You watched or worked on Prisoner, Jacinta?
6: Oh, God, no, I didn't work on it. Oh, I would have killed her off.
2: Well, it's really funny you should say that, Jacinta, because I actually did work on Prisoner, I think about 4 times in total. And you know, the first time I went in there, and of course Maggie was there, and you know, this is a weird thing, like I was a very young green actor, and I had all of these, you know, quite confident actresses around me, you know, who'd been doing the show for a while, and they knew how it all worked, and I was this young green fella, and of course I saw Maggie, and I you know, trembled in my boots, because I suddenly went, oh, hang on, she really is bad as what everybody makes her, and of course she was lovely, wasn't she? You know, she was a sweetheart.
6: Of course you would have been. And just quickly, can I add, The Simpsons,
1: yep.
6: And we've got to go Mr. Burns.
1: Oh, yeah, Monty Burns is brilliant.
2: Oh, yes.
6: Oh, Monty Burns, yes. I don't know.
1: No, you, Mr. Burns
6: oh,
1: is...
6: Oh,
1: yeah.
6: Oh, Stefan, that's wonderful. It was lovely talking to you both.
1: Thank
6: All
1: you.
6: Right. You have a good night.
1: See you, Jacinta. Yeah,
2: bye.
1: Mr. Burns is great, but he also does end up parodying many of the great villains. I mean, there's a dash of Dynasty in there. There's some Twin Peaks in the mix. It's all, you know, it's all that kind of a...
2: His vile hatred towards children just makes me... what a great guy. I just want to give him a big hug.
1: Of course you do. Of course you do.
2: As Paul Robertson.
1: Yes, no, absolutely. Of course, as Paul Robertson. I would love to see that crossover. We are currently talking about the greatest TV villains of all time here on Evenings on 774 ABC Melbourne and ABC Victoria. Paul Verhoeven with you. And I'm with Stefan Dennis, who played Paul Robertson on Neighbours. Let us know who your favourite TV villains are by calling 1-300-222-774. More texts here. Let's see. Hayley in Echuca said Hugo Ogogo was the best villain from Batfink and Karate. Too funny. Where do you think Paul sat on the sort of spectrum of cartoon villainy and actual real criminal crimes? Where did he sit for you, Stefan?
2: Oh, gosh, I've never been asked that question. I'd say I think Paul would make a very good Batman villain.
1: Ah, yes.
2: Because he likes to be a bit colourful, even though he's a bit boring sometimes. He had a flamboyant, a colourful side to him. So, you know, I think he'd quite easily fit into that role. Otherwise, yeah, you know, I think in his latter day, he'd probably be more like a Mr. Burns, a Monty Burns.
1: Yeah.
2: I like that, yeah.
1: Yeah, and
2: I like that comparison.
1: Mr. Burns had his moments of compassion, not many, but he had a few.
2: Yeah, exactly.
1: Although he did try and block out the sun, which is such a Paul Robertson move. Can you imagine a massive dish over Ramsay Street blocking out the sun? Of course you can.
2: Yeah, well, I mean, well, Paul tried to acquire Ramsay Street a couple of times. It was the great, I can't remember when it was, the beginning of the 2000s, I think, when I came back and I was going to bulldoze the entire street.
1: He's so mean.
2: I love him. Yeah, there was one scene with Harold Bishop and Paul Robinson, and it sticks in my memory because it just summed up Paul beautifully at that

0: time. I used to, you know, Paul said, oh, you know, how would you describe, journos and things say, how do you describe Paul Robinson? And my common answer was deliciously evil, because he was. He was, you know, you had fun with him. But there was that one, the scene, and at the end of the scene, I can't remember the exact words, but Harold's saying to Paul, you know, I will fight you on this, and oh, no, you can't, you're not going to get away with it. And Paul Robinson turns around and goes, yes, well, you can do that, Harold, but you've got this much money and funding and that, and I've got more than God. See ya. something to know, you know, more money than God or something like that.
1: Oh, yeah, he's.
0: It was just like, you know, try your hardest, buddy.
1: I just love him. He's so great. But let's keep seeing who our callers are nominating for the best villain in TV history. Nathan, welcome to the show.
2: Evening, guys. How are you?
1: Good, Nathan. Now, Nathan, who is your nominee for best villain?
2: You got Dick Dastardly from Wacky Races.
1: Yep. Okay.
2: Davros. From Doctor Who.
1: Yes, excellent.
2: But talking about Prisoner, it's interesting if you compare the freak from Prisoner to the freak from Wentworth. Which is more scary?
1: Oh, Stefan?
0: Oh, you're there.
1: Yep.
0: No, I was just going to say, very, very different. I'm glad you brought that up because, yes, they were very different.
2: Yeah, and that's the thing, right? You got Dallas and Prisoner and things like that. So you've got the original version of a character. And then you have the remake or an extension of the universe, and you have the new version of the character. How do you compare the original evilness to the new evilness?
1: I mean, that's an interesting thing for you, Stefan, because you played the same character at two sort of ends of the show, right? I mean, you went away and you came back. I mean, for you, are you your own reboot of the character in a way?
0: Pretty much, yeah. I mean, it was great because we've been allowed to develop our own characters on Neighbours. You know, when you're a principal character and you're in for a while, a sustained character, the producers and directors and writers were very sensible in as much as they would allow you the leeway to develop your own character. You would certainly get a lot of help if you needed it, and they would obviously give you the brief of the way that they saw the character.
1: Sure.
0: But then it was up to you to fine-tune that. So, yes, very much. And I really loved coming back to Neighbours, because when Paul left, he was kind of almost on the good side, even though he embezzled money and all of that.
1: Yeah.
0: He went off, and of course, he had all that in the interim. He lived in South America, and I put my own story together of what Paul got up to in South America. And, you know, it doesn't take much to think. You know, he goes away, and he hasn't got a lot of dosh, and he comes back, and he's stonkingly rich after being in South America. I wonder.
1: Running guns, probably, yes, or something of that ilk.
0: Yeah,
1: wow,
0: yeah.
1: Okay.
0: So, I was able to, as I say, you know, develop this character who was just, you know, he was a nasty, nasty boy, but he was a cheeky boy. He was, you know, he was like a typical sort of, you know, I don't know, a Batman or a Bond villain or something like that. You know, even though he sort of came across as this plain sort of everyday person in the ordinary world, he was actually a bit of a moustache twirler. And put that, as I say, put that together, you know, it literally was a situation sometimes where Paul was a bit like a Bond villain.
1: Yeah.
0: I always wonder about Bond villains and villains like that, whereby they have this unbelievable amount of money to create these weapons and all of that. And you kind of go, why don't they just keep their money and live the life of Riley instead of trying to rule the world?
1: Yeah.
0: It's like the coyote. You know, the poor little coyote who spent all that money with his Acme, send away for Acme stuff. And you kind of think, you could have bought a really nice chicken dinner for that.
1: Yeah, but sometimes the fun is buying stuff you don't need, right? Nothing like an impulse buy,
0: especially
1: when it's got rockets on it, you know?
0: And I have to say, on that vein, when we were talking before about Dick Dastardly, Dick Dastardly wouldn't have been anything without Muttley.
1: Who was your Muttley? Did you have a Muttley?
0: No, Paul didn't have a Muttley. I should have, shouldn't I? Yeah. I should have had a white cat.
1: Yeah.
0: Or a white ferret. That would have been good. Yeah.
1: I would love to see Paul as a Bond villain. I think it's a crossover waiting to happen. I'm speaking right now with Stefan Dennis, who played Paul Robinson on Neighbours, and we're talking about iconic TV villains. And I'd like to run something by you, Stefan. I'd like to play a game of either or. Villains edition. So the way this works is for this game, you're Paul Robinson, okay? And you're on an ocean liner, and the whole cast of Neighbours is there, and there's only room on the lifeboat for you and one other cast member. So I'm going to work my way down the list of characters, and you have to pick either or. It's a Sophie's choice, basically, but Paul Robinson is a baddie, so he, you know, he should have no trouble doing this, right?
0: Okay, yeah.
1: Okay. So who do you take on the lifeboat? Scott Robinson or Lou Carpenter?
0: Well, Paul's family, so Scott Robinson.
1: Okay, Scott Robinson or Libby Kennedy?
0: Scott Robinson.
1: Okay, Scott Robinson or Charlene Robinson?
0: Ooh! Now you're throwing the spanner in the works, yep. Haven't you? I'd pull Scott Robinson in and I'd throw Charlene a lifebuoy.
1: Okay, that's... Look, I'd say you can't cheat, but you're Paul Robinson. You absolutely can and would cheat. All right. Okay, Scott Robinson or Toadfish Rebecca?
0: That's a good... Well, yeah, no, because Toadfish rubs him up the wrong way, so Scott.
1: Okay.
0: Scott Robinson.
1: A lot of leaving...
0: You can see where this is going, can't you?
1: Yep, leaving a lot of bodies in your wake. Scott Robinson or Madge Bishop?
0: Madge, bless you. I'd have to say, hey, grab that lifeboy with Charlene.
1: Yeah, okay. It's starting to get pretty weighed down though. Careful, you only have one. This is going very badly. Scott Robinson or Carl Kennedy?
0: Oh, now see, there you go. Because, again, you know, Carl really rubs Paul up the wrong way. But there's a really interesting dynamic between Carl and Paul, which is a little bit hidden. Mitch and I used to work on that quite a lot. So that's a difficult one. I'm saying he's probably still going to save his brother.
1: Okay, but yeah. Bear in mind, you might end up on a desert island, so you might want to weigh up who'd be more useful to you as well.
0: That's true.
1: Right?
0: Yeah. When I fall off that cliff after trying to build a signal fire for the ships, yep. I need the doctor.
1: Yeah.
0: Yes.
1: Okay, so
0: I think I better take you with me because you've got more common sense.
1: I'm not a character in Neighbours, but I'll be in the next lifeboat. So are you going with Scott or are you going with Carl?
0: Look, you've talked me into Carl now.
1: Okay, great. Look.
0: Because, again, you know, I'm Paul Robinson. I can switch like that.
1: Yep.
0: I can turn like a gut snake.
1: Yes, you are capricious. Okay, so now Carl Kennedy and you in the boat. But, oh, look, it's Harold Bishop.
0: Oh, God. Row faster, Carl. Row faster.
1: Okay.
0: Get away.
1: All right. And one final addition to the roster of soon-to-be-left-behind people. Carl Kennedy or Susan?
0: See, now you're just really bugging it up. It's because the funny thing about it is Paul and great bond.
1: Yeah, yeah.
0: Good bond. Again, you know, Paul will pretend all the time that he hasn't got any time for Susan, but he actually, you know, he's very, very fond of Susan down below. Probably more fond of Susan than he is of Carl because he can see that Susan's got a bit of brain.
1: Right.
0: Carl might be a good doctor, but Susan might actually, you know, she might tell Paul how to do the single fire on the beach.
1: Right.
0: So I don't have to climb up the cliff and fall over and meet the doctor.
1: Right. You know what? I've been helping people cheat in the quiz today, so I'm going to help you right now. You can have them both, okay?
0: Yeah.
1: Yeah, but then that's two on one. They're going to gang up on you. So, look, it's swings and roundabouts. Stefan, it has been absolutely wonderful having you on the show. Thank you for participating in this absolutely bonkers chat about the greatest TV villains of all time. And, look, I hope to talk to you again soon, mate. Have a wonderful night.
0: You too. It's been a blast, Paul. Well, thanks very much, mate.
1: Thank you so much. That's Stefan Dennis
0: there. Shout out to everybody out there.
1: Oh, thanks, bud. And say hi to Paul for me if you see him in the mirror. That's a terrifying image. Stefan Dennis there talking the greatest TV villains of all time here on ABC Radio 774, Melbourne and Victoria. Paul Verhoeven with you. And thank you for all your picks for the greatest TV villains. Someone said Grover from Ocean Grove, Xavier. Hang on. Grover from No Country for Old Men, not Grover the Muppet. Okay, that's they have a very different energy and a very different body count. Yes, Xavier. John Jarrett, Very Scary Man in Wolf Creek. That's from Brenda in Preston. From Rosemary, Boris Badenoff is an antagonist slash character in the 1959 to 1964 animated series Rocky and His Friends and the Bullwinkle Show. Yes, Boris and Natasha. Another power couple. And finally, one of my picks for greatest villain. Iconic villain, the Penguin in Wallace and Gromit. Definitely. Absolutely astounding choice. You've all been absolutely wonderful. Thanks for hanging out. And thanks again for Stefan for coming by and talking all things villainy and Paul Robinson. Coming up very soon, we've been talking a lot about food, specifically leftovers, all throughout the show. Why? Because up next, Jamie Yates, head chef at Hope Street Radio, is going to take all your leftovers, even Stefan's, and tell us what we can make out of them. Is that even possible, or will it give you spectacular indigestion? You'll find out right after this track from Coldplay.

0: track there by Coldplay called Don't Panic from their album Parachutes. Don't panic. Excellent advice, especially when you're listening to Evenings on ABC Radio 774, Melbourne and Victoria.
1: Are there any winners in the cost of living crisis? What's causing the algal bloom?
2: Questions. They've never been more important. So the one thing we'll never question is our duty to keep asking. ABC News. 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
0: Yes, it's that time of the week when someone with serious culinary know-how joins you to help you turn the stuff hiding in the back of your pantry or dying a slow death in your crisper into something seriously edible. And who doesn't love food? Who doesn't love food?
5: A census taker once tried to test me. I ate his liver with some fava beans and a nice Chianti.
0: Don't know if that sets the tone we're after, but regardless, Jamie Yates, head chef at Hope Street Radio, is the woman ready to help turn your leftovers into delicious, edible wonderment. Hello, Jamie.
6: Hi.
0: Hi.
6: How are you?
0: I'm really
6: Thanks
0: good.
6: Thanks for having me.
0: Look, anytime. Now, first things first, before we get to the leftovers and pantry hangovers that people have been giving us all evening. And by the way, if you would like to call up and tell us what is hiding at the back of your pantry, feel free to do so. 1-300-222-774. Jamie, I understand you thought I was someone else.
6: Yeah, I have spent the past 3 to 4 weeks being like, okay, Paul, I'm going to say the surname wrong. I'm sorry. Paul Verhoeven.
0: Perfect.
6: Okay, great.
0: Yeah.
6: I'm like, okay, looked him up. I'm like, okay, Dutch filmmaker. I spent the past 3 to 4 weeks thinking that I am doing radio. I didn't even question it.
0: Yeah.
6: Tima was just like, Paul Verhoeven's presenting, by the way. And I was like, okay, cool. Amazing. And then I was like, looked it up and I was like, whoa.
0: Mm.
6: I was like, okay, so he's directed like Basic Instinct,
0: yeah.
6: Super Troopers, Showgirls.
0: Yeah.
6: And I haven't seen any of these films because all I watch is rom-coms on repeat because I'm a loser.
0: No, that's fine.
6: I'm trying to break out of it. But I watched Basic Instinct last night in preparation.
0: You've gone from rom-com to Basic Instinct, which is, by the way, a pretty racy movie.
6: Yeah, it was pretty racy. R18 plus.
0: It's for adults.
6: Yeah, and I'm not quite an adult yet.
0: No,
6: I'm only in my mid-30s. I think I need to be at least 40 plus.
0: I'm not quite a grown-up yet either, as listeners will know. But first of all, what did you think of my cinematic masterpiece?
6: I came with so many notes here that I've got to say to you. Like, you know, I really love, you know, the speckled lighting.
0: Right.
6: You know, there was a lot of speckled lighting that I noticed, you know, in the car and the rain, you know, the texture that like rain through glass does on people's faces and also like that in like the beach house. And then I really enjoyed the angles of the car chases. Also, Sharon Stone looked amazing.
0: Yeah.
6: I think Sharon Stone and I have similar colour hair.
0: Yeah, I would agree with that.
6: So I'm practically her.
0: Yeah, sans the ice pick.
6: Yes.
0: So, okay, given that you thought I was the other Paul Verhoeven, you told my producer Julie that you wanted to ask a Basic Instinct related question, which was what would Sharon Stone and Michael Douglas have in their fridge?
6: Yeah, like what would the characters from the movie, from Basic Instinct?
0: Yeah.
6: So, and I was like, what would he have? He would definitely just have... Like, Michael Douglas's character would definitely just have, like, beer, pickles, some kind of sliced cheese.
0: He's a sort of a grizzled cop. So, just whatever he can lay his hands on. I thought Sharon Stone would have, you know, a bottle of Bollinger, some caviar and some Quaaludes. It was the 80s, you know.
6: Yeah, totally. Yeah. And I think probably, like, some olives or, like, maybe some, like, pickled baby onions because she seems like someone that would have a Gibson. A Gibson or a Gimlet?
0: A gimlet, I think.
6: A gimlet, yeah.
0: Yeah, okay, so stuff for making cocktails, but not stuff for having a square meal because they're not healthy people.
6: Maybe like skinny yogurts, you know?
0: Sure.
6: She was quite slender, so maybe, you know, a ski light or something like that. Not that that was in America. Do you remember? I just remember that like skinny yogurts were a thing back in the day.
0: Yeah, and if the perforated cover was too hard to break through, pull out the ice pick.
6: Exactly.
0: Yes, well, Basic Instinct notwithstanding, we are talking about leftovers at the back of the fridge and we're trying to basically turn them into a meal. Now, in the interest of full disclosure, you made... a mistake. You made a mistake about my name. Mm. I made a mistake as well. I misinterpreted something.
6: Do you know I have a rule?
0: Yeah.
6: Of life.
0: Yes.
6: And one of those rules is it's hot to be wrong.
0: Oh, cool. Okay. Well, get ready to feel very hot then.
6: Yeah.
0: So I thought that you were claiming you could make a single dish out of every ingredient.
6: Give it to me. I've been looking at some of these ingredients, and okay. Let's do the way it was meant to go, yeah. And we'll also do your version.
0: Okay.
6: So, because we've done my version of what I thought we were going to do.
0: Yeah. And then we'll do the silly version where I got it wrong. So, again, if you are listening right now and you want Jamie Yates, head chef at Hope Street Radio, to turn your leftovers, turn those things lingering at the back of your fridge or pantry into something edible and magical, then you can give us a call on 1-300-222-774. We've got some ingredients here. And they're in order, actually. So Kate Burridge gave us unopened containers, a large jar of very hot chili stuff. That was the exact quote. I don't know what that means.
6: Yeah, I was quiet. Yeah. I was like, by that, I feel like if you have lots of pickled chili in a jar, I mean, great, keep it there.
0: Right.
6: I feel like you're not going to be able to make a whole meal, but if you want to turn those pickled chilies into something else, I would like blitz them and chop them up and like make them into oil and add some sesame seeds and make them into some fun condiment that you might want to see and use in a different light.
0: Mm.
6: You know, when you have one ingredient or one thing, it's like having the same T-shirt that you look at in the certain way that lives in your wardrobe, and then you wear it with something else and you're like, oh, okay, cool, I want to wear that again. So maybe you just take that one condiment and make it slightly different so that you feel excited about it again.
0: Okay, so you're taking this thing that you've got a lot of and you're turning it into something you put on your eggs, you know, put into a pasta sauce, stir fry.
6: Think like the backbone of good home cooking is having a good larder of condiments that make you happy. I feel like if you've got 2 to 5 condiments or crunchy bits or whatever it is that make you feel really happy, I feel like it makes it easier to eat healthy and it makes it easier to eat at home because you're like, okay, I can just have some rice or some pasta or this, or, you know, it might just be like broccoli or a simple leafy salad. But if you've got this fun condiment to put on top, it makes it seem so much more exciting.
0: Great. Okay. Excellent. All right. Well, I think Kate Burridge will be quite happy, presuming that is what she meant by a jar of very hot chili stuff. It really could have been anything. Jesse Spin, the fire performer we had come in, was given a gift at a wedding of olive oil with rosemary inside, and she said it was 2 years ago. Now, I'm assuming it's rancid now?
6: Yeah, I was thinking about that. I feel like 2 years, olive oil does go off. I don't know within 2 years. I'm not sure. It depends what type of container it was in, but if it's still good to go, I think if you have like a batch of olive oil like that, either make a focaccia. If you Google my name, Jamie Yates focaccia, there's a really amazing recipe that you can turn around in 90 minutes. That's amazing. Olive oil spooged, amazing.
0: Yeah.
6: But also I think it's really nice to confit things or kind of, which is just like a low temperature bake in olive oil. So you can do that with fish. You could do it with chicken. You could do it with carrots. You could do it with
0: garlic.
6: Fish, garlic. Yeah, so that's a great way.
0: How do you confit garlic?
6: So essentially confiting is you're emerging the produce into a bath of oil.
0: So you're completely covered?
6: Completely covered.
0: Okay.
6: And sometimes you might want to put like a little bit of baking paper or a bit of a lid, and you're going to cook it at a low temperature. Mm-hmm. Like I'm saying, like between 100 and 150 degrees.
0: In the oven?
6: Yeah, in the oven. You could definitely do it on a stovetop. I'm a real oven girly because I feel like it's like controlled temperature. When you're on the stove, you've got that heat coming from below. And if it's a small amount, it's really hard to keep that heat low. But if you're putting it into the oven, it's just like an encompassing heat that's filling the space. So I feel like it's more controllable. Also, I love to put things into the oven, set a timer, walk away and live my life.
0: Yeah, of course.
6: That's how you confit something. Low temperature, why can't I speak today? Submerge. Okay, that's why. learning here to talk here on ABC Radio. Submerge it completely in the oil. Cover it with some baking paper or a lid if you could.
0: Uh-huh.
6: It's just going to cook it really tender, but it's going to keep it quite like juicy and fatty and delicious. Great for beans as well.
0: Oh.
6: Yeah, like.
0: You mean green beans?
6: No. I mean, you definitely could, but I did mean the more starchy version.
0: Okay.
6: Like a legume.
0: Yeah, the little kind of beige things cans of beans, a classic hangout. I've got kidney beans that are older than I am in the back of my pantry, but we're not here to talk about my beans. I like the olive oil recommendation. If it's off, Is that going to kill the flavor?
6: I think, I think give it a taste, see how it feels.
0: Yeah, I dare you. Yeah. I dare you, Jesse. Okay, next ingredient. Sauerkraut. Josie and Pierre in Brunswick call. They have sauerkraut, which they think, I think their quote was, they opened the lid and it smelled a bit scary, but that's just sauerkraut. Right?
6: I think that's just sauerkraut.
0: Okay.
6: If there's no colourful friends growing on it, I think it's totally fine.
0: And if there are, can you just take those friends away?
6: Yeah, I think just take those friends away. I mean, I'm pretty bold like that.
0: Yeah.
6: Yeah, take the colourful friends from the top and it's fine. I mean, it's a fermented product.
0: Yeah.
6: It's meant to be that way. When I saw this, the thing I immediately thought of was like okonomiyaki, that like Japanese kind of like...
0: Oh, the pancakes?
6: Yeah, but doing that with sauerkraut would be really yummy, making some kind of like sauerkraut fritter kind of thing.
0: What's the starchy, bindy part of that for you?
6: You could use any type of flour. Like you could use, I think they use tapioca flour in a okonomiyaki. But I think any kind of fritter of that nature, I'm thinking sauerkraut, I'm thinking eggs, the other veggies that are in the crisper, grate them, some spring onions, make a batter, fry it up, delicious.
0: Okay.
6: And then we can borrow some of that amazing chili condiment that we borrowed, that we made on the first person with, who was it, Kate?
0: That was Kate. It's all coming together. Yeah. Could we potentially, because Prue Bentley, who hosts Victoria Statewide Drive, said she's got, and I quote, pretty rubbery celery. Could you, I mean, that probably would need to, you'd need to dissolve that in a sofrito or something, but could you get that into a fritter and just be done with it?
6: Absolutely. You could like grate it and like put it in there. I love celery.
0: Oh, and you can, I'm sorry. Put celery in a cup of cold water in the fridge. It goes so firm.
6: Yeah.
0: And then you...
6: So what you would... I think, you know, limp celery is fine. It's waiting to be revived.
0: Yeah.
6: And I mean, in the fridge is great, but what we would normally do in the restaurant is ice bath it. So icy water in there and it'll come back to life really... It'll go crunchy and burn again.
0: Okay.
6: So that is great. But also braised celery is so delicious. Celery is such the savory note of

0: so many beautiful winter dishes, the braisers. Like, we're actually in the peak season of the fridge raid because you can just...
1: I see what you mean. Yeah, because no one wants to leave and you go, what do we have?
0: Yeah.
1: We had 3 jars of tamarind sauce for some reason.
0: Yeah, and some limp celery. Like, looks like we're having tamarind braised celery and rice. Like, I feel delicious though. Yeah. Right? Like, braised celery is so delicious. You know when you're making a chicken soup or a stock and you have that braised celery in there that's just been like, it's so fibrous and it's sucking up all of the life of everything and it becomes like stringy and unctuous, but it's so flavorful.
1: Mm.
0: Braised celery coming to a plate near you.
1: Okay, Prue. Prue Bentley, excellent. Mel from Hampton, she said she always has the ends of a loaf of bread.
0: Yes, okay. My favorite thing... and condiment that I love to have on hand at all times is pangrattato or pangrattata, which is just the Italian topping to pasta. So you just take all your old bread, you cut it into little sizes, you bake it in the oven with a bit of oil and salt for, you know, maybe at like 160, 170 for 15, 20 minutes till it's golden.
1: Mm-hmm.
0: And then you crush it up either in a food processor or you can use a mortar and pestle.
1: Oh.
0: And you have this amazing crunchy bread thing that you can put on everything. Like, I'm obsessed. Oh. We always have it at the restaurant.
1: Oh.
0: You put that on like plain spaghetti. You put that on like a Caesar salad. I love putting it on a Caesar salad instead of croutons. But anything. You just have this amazing crunchy thing. And because of the oil and the salt, it keeps in the pantry for like weeks and weeks and weeks. And that will just like make everything fancy on top of a soup.
1: Yeah. Amazing.
0: Yeah.
1: Could I put the confit garlic in the olive oil from the fridge?
0: Are you fancy? You want a job?
1: Yes, please. And then, you know, you could use garlic oil instead of...
0: Totally. Yeah, absolutely.
1: Garlic pangrattata.
0: Yep. Garlic rosemary pangrattata.
1: Yep. Just imagine the
0: with
1: farce.
0: Braised celery and...
1: Shouldn't have said that. Okay. Let's see who else we've got. We had... Ben in Bentley said roast chicken from last night. Now, I pressed him for details. My first thought was a stock because he's got just bits. He's got lots of breast. People leave the breast till last.
0: Mm.
1: Saving the breast for last because it's the driest part of the chicken, right?
0: It is. I think, yeah, people get sat high. I love like a good breast of a roast chicken. Mm. But it is right. I think it really depends on how people like to cook their chook. I am like a hard and fast on my chook. I'm not a low and slow, which is quite unconventional.
1: How long do you roast a chicken for?
0: Okay, so sometimes my favorite way to roast a chicken is to spatchcock it. So I just take out the backbone and flatten it because it cooks faster and more even.
1: Uh-huh.
0: And I cook it at like 230 for like 30, 35 minutes, depending on the size of the chicken.
1: Okay.
0: So it goes like really crispy, really brown, really fast, cooks it. And then I let it sit for like 15, 20 minutes to rest. And so you'll have like breast that's just done. The thighs are good. Like, it's great.
1: Okay.
0: Hard and fast on the chick for me.
1: I like that.
0: But... roast chicken from last night is a leftover creation. I mean, you can't go past chicken soup, can you? You've got everything there that you need to make the best chicken soup. You've had roast chicken. Mm-hmm. Amazing. Great. Shred all of that meat off the carcass. Pop that carcass in some water. I usually try to go the ratio of bones to water when I'm making a stock is...
1: You know, you sound like a witch when you say that.
0: Yeah, in my cauldron. Yes. In my cauldron. say you've got like 500 grams of bones.
1: Yep.
0: It's like 3-to-1 that I do. So 500 grams of bones, I'll do a liter and a half of water.
1: Okay.
0: And that's the perfect amount to make with like a chicken carcass. You'll be able to make probably about 2 liters of chicken stock.
1: I remember Helen Rosner from The New Yorker said that you should take some of the stock and then save it for next time and then add it, almost like a SCOBY.
0: Master stock.
1: Yeah. Sort of the Rosetta Stone of stock.
0: Yeah.
1: You want to keep sort of adding. Is that safe?
0: Well, you can just like reboil it to kind of like take the nasties away. But what you could do is, and what I do, I used to have a bone broth company. And so I would make the stock, but I reduce it by half. And when you reduce something down to a small amount, it's concentrated and it takes the water weight away, so therefore there's less room and area for bacteria to grow, so it lasts for longer.
1: Okay.
0: So if you were going to do that, I would reduce it down so you just have like this really concentrated gloop that you add to it, and then that will last for ages in the fridge. Mm-hmm. Or you could freeze it into ice cubes.
1: Oh yes, okay. And just don't put those in a gimlet. You'll ruin it. You'll ruin it, Sharon. Listen, we're almost out of time. I just wanted to quickly read two texts here. Steve said, "Yes, Paul, I have had beans in the pantry." And I got another text here that says, "OMG, you guys are so funny. A nice break from Oh So Serious ABC Radio National." That's very sweet. Bless you. And listen, it's been lovely hanging out with you, Jamie. Thank you so much for being here.
0: Thank you. And thank you for all of your beautiful films.
1: Oh, no problem at all. I'm a very old Dutchman and I won't stop at however many I've made. You are listening to Evenings on 774 ABC Melbourne and ABC Victoria. Up in the next hour, what kind of woman climbs Mount Everest 11 times? Well, the answer to that question is the kind of woman you'll be hearing from in the next hour, because I chatted with her here on Evenings. This is Evenings on ABC Radio. Here's the news.
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6: ABC News, I'm Eliza Getzy. An international police search is underway for a Western Australian man who was last seen in Mexico nearly 4 weeks ago. Nick Perpich has the story.
7: 35-year-old Jesse Rezeze, whose family is from the Mandurah area south of Perth, was travelling overseas when he went missing. In social media posts, his family says he last spoke to them on June 3, and his last known location was Cancun, Mexico. They're asking anyone who's seen him to contact them or police. Interpol has issued a yellow notice for police around the world to be on alert for him. The Department of Foreign Affairs and Trade said it was providing consular assistance to the family of an Australian reported missing in Mexico. In 2024, Perth brothers Jake and Callum Robinson and their American friend Carter Rode were murdered while on a surfing trip in Mexico.
6: Thai police say an Australian man charged with the murder of a teenage girl lived his normal life, going out, washing his clothes and talking to neighbours during the day after the alleged crime occurred. Local police have charged 45-year-old Simon Peter Carman over the murder of Thai teenager Tuanchanok Donhom La after they found her body stuffed in a suitcase near the coastal city of Pattaya. They say Mr. Carman has confessed to killing the teenager after an argument, but that he has denied the charges against him. The ABC has contacted Mr. Carman's family for comment. The British Prime Minister Keir Starmer has just announced an extra $29 billion to fund the UK's armed forces. The BBC's Frank Gardner has details.
8: This, says the MOD, will be the largest ever drone investment in UK armed forces. Not before time, say military commentators, who note how drones have recently transformed the way war has been fought in Ukraine and the Strait of Hormuz. The transformation will apply to all three services. The Royal Navy will receive a raft of surveillance, reconnaissance and attack drones. The Army is to get uncrewed ground vehicles, similar to the ones deployed with such effect on the front line in Ukraine. And the RAF will get autonomous fighter jets that will fly alongside planes with the pilots still in the cockpit.
6: The World Health Organization says Venezuela's healthcare system is under significant strain, with some hospitals damaged and others missing staff after deadly twin earthquakes last week. More than 1,700 people have been killed and 5,000 injured after hundreds of buildings were flattened or damaged by the back-to-back 7.2 and 7.5 magnitude quakes. At least three health centers are critically damaged and six others are damaged or only partially functional. Back home, Labor MP Josh Byrne says the eSafety Commissioner's powers should be bolstered to tackle online hate speech. Today, Mr. Burns, who is Jewish, made a submission to the Anti-Semitism and Social Cohesion Royal Commission, which this week is hearing from victims of online abuse. Mr. Burns has told 7:30 he, his partner Victorian State MP Georgie Purcell, and their six-month-old child have frequently been the subject of online hate. Mr. Burns says the primary responsibility to stop the spread of hateful material rests with social media companies.
3: But if they fail to take adequate action or to be accountable, then I think the Safety Commissioner should have a remit to be able to take action. Right now, the Safety Commissioner is limited in what they can do in terms of if someone is putting out racist material.
6: The New South Wales Supreme Court has found Rex Airline misled the market, but the corporate regulator has lost its case against three former directors of the company. Nynie Edwards has more.
4: The court found Rex misled the market with an ASX update in February 2023, saying it was optimistic the group would have positive operating profits for the full financial year. But on June 20th, it then announced a profit downgrade and forecast a loss for the financial year before entering voluntary administration in July 2024. Three former Rex directors, however, John Sharp AM, Lincoln Pan and Siddharth Kotka, were found not to have breached their directors' duties. The former Executive Chair Lim Kim Hai had previously admitted to misleading the market, and penalties against him will be determined at a later date.
6: And Nationals leader Matt Canavan says he'd like to see an inquiry into the government's proposed changes to gambling advertising laws. The government's expected to introduce its bill banning some gambling ads this week. Senator Canavan says he'll be looking closely at the legislation it puts forward.
5: There is a serious concern that the government has fallen short here and there needs to be greater protections, especially for children, against the tsunami of betting ads and odds and other advertising material they're exposed to.
6: This is ABC News.
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13: Evenings with Paul Verhoeven. Filling in for David Astle.
1: Yes, indeed. This is Evenings. Paulie V with you all week and all of next week too, while the incomparable David Astle is away. Now, later this hour, you're going to hear from the woman who holds the Guinness World Record for the most successful summits of Mount Everest undertaken by a woman. And she's the subject of an incredible documentary on Netflix called Mountain Queen.
14: Washing dishes to support her two daughters, Sherpa is the picture of humility.
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1: Now, it's an incredible story, and Lakpa has some truly eye-opening insights for you. Up next, though, we're joined by Jeff Jenkins. He's going to plate up some fantastic new tracks for you. And speaking of music, I do indeed have some music for you. Foo Fighters, Learn to Fly.

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0: Yes, Jeff Jenkins knows what he's talking about when it comes to music, and he has, in fact, turned me on to some of my favourite tunes in recent memory. And anytime I'm lucky enough to be here in David Astle's seat, and you're here, Jeff, it feels like an eclipse. Like I shouldn't look directly at it, but I'm glad it's happening. Jeff, welcome to the show.
4: Great to see you, Paul.
0: Lovely to have you. Now, I also want to thank you for putting Ella Langley in my life. I am so obsessed with her new album, and that was a track that you recommended last time.
4: A great American country artist, and she has exploded. She's become a huge star.
0: Yeah, well, let's see if you can put some more brain worms in me, which is a phrase I would like to revisit. But instead, I'm going to roll onto the first track. So last time we hung out, you played a track from Paul McCartney's new album.
4: Yeah. And what a great record that is.
0: It's a great record. But then something odd happened. Another band from that era also put out an absolutely stonking record, didn't they?
4: Yeah, and Paul McCartney pops up playing bass on one track.
0: What?
4: We're talking about a little band called the Rolling Stones.
0: Yes.
4: And Mick Jagger will be 83 next month. Keith Richards will be 83 the week before Christmas.
0: Uh-huh.
4: The Stones are still rolling, and this record, I've been lucky enough to have it for a couple of weeks. It's not out until July 10. It's called Foreign Tongues, and it is fantastic. I can't believe just how much I enjoyed it. It was one of those records I put on thinking, oh, I'll just play a track or two, see what it's like. I just couldn't stop listening. It's 14 tracks. There's a cover of an Amy Winehouse song, a cover of a Chuck Berry song, but then 12 Stones originals. But it's like listening to just a glorious retrospective. Even though they're all new songs, there's, you know, that classic R&B Stones from the mid-60s, a little bit of country rock from the early 70s, the disco era that they moved into, a little bit of soul from the 70s, the rock from the 80s. It's like the Stones have just said, this is us. You've got it all. They're not trying to reinvent themselves. They're not trying to sound modern. It's just the Rolling Stones, and that's more than enough.
0: Excellent. Well, here's Divine Intervention by the Rolling Stones.

0: You know, I think the highest compliment I can pay that track is that it sounds like the Rolling Stones. And it was. That's Divine Intervention by the Rolling Stones. And you're listening to Evenings on 774 ABC Melbourne and ABC Victoria. Jeff Jenkins is here. Jeff, that was very good.
1: Yeah, and a special guest on that track was Robert Smith from The Cure playing guitar, which was bizarre because when Mick Jagger turned up to the studio in London to do his vocals for that song, he saw this guy wearing a long gown and wearing lipstick, and he looked at him and said, "You're Robert Smith from The Cure." And he went, "Yes, I am." And Mick said, "Well, why are you here? Why don't you do something for us?" So he played a bit of guitar on the track we just heard.
0: That's so cool.
1: So it's just a great record. It was 51 years ago, Paul, that Mick Jagger said he'd rather be dead than singing Satisfaction when he was 45.
0: Mm-hmm.
1: Thank God that didn't play out. They're still rolling, still sounding great. Unfortunately, we probably won't get to see them on tour again in Australia. Keith has said touring is just not possible. It's the travelling that takes it out of you. So they might do a couple of gigs in London or Paris or something like that. Mm-hmm. Who knows? We never know with the Rolling Stones. We always say this might be the last time. It never is. Gotta love it.
0: It's nice to have a constant in the world. Foreign Tongues is the name of that record. So it's out on July the 10th. But what have you got for us next? This is something a bit closer to home.
1: Yeah, the great Dan Sultan, what a wonderful singer he is. And the exciting news with his new album, he's been working with a guy called Guy Chambers, who has written all those big Robbie Williams hits. And he's worked with Kylie. So it's a little bit different for Dan to be working with Guy, but I think it's such a clever move.
0: Mm.
1: So anyway, let's check out the first single from the new Dan Sultan album, which will be coming later this year. This is just a beautiful slice of gospel. Dan Sultan, Needing Love.

0: here on Evenings. That was Dan Sultan's Needing Love. Jeff Jenkins is here recommending some new tracks. So, yeah, that is gospel music.
1: Yeah, he is a great singer, Dan Sultan. I'm really excited for his new album. As I said, working with Guy Chambers, a great English songwriter and producer.
0: Okay, so we've done Rolling Stones, we've done Dan Sultan. I'm not playing bingo or anything, but we are working our way through a list here, and there's some fantastic stuff. Next up, you've got something from Amy Shark.
1: Yes, and it's a big birthday week at the moment. Colin Hay was 73 yesterday, and he's in town at the moment.
0: Right.
1: John Farnham, it's his birthday tomorrow.
0: Right.
1: He's 77 tomorrow. But there is an Aussie legend celebrating his birthday today, which I'll reveal maybe in the next song.
0: Okay.
1: But Amy Shark, she celebrated a milestone birthday last month. She turned 40, and she's getting set to release her fourth album. It's called Soft Pop, and it will be out on July 24. Her first three albums have all gone to number one, so big expectations for this new one from Amy Shark. And the latest single from the record is just a really playful piece of pop that I want to play tonight. It's about the early days of a relationship, you know, when everything's great.
0: Yeah.
1: So here is Amy Shark, It's Kinda Hot.

0: That's Amy Shark. It's Kind of Hot. And yes, a lovely little track there picked by Jeff Jenkins. And that is from her fourth album, which is coming out on July 24th, Soft Pop. Jeff, there's room for one more song.
1: Yep.
0: I don't want to put pressure on you, but you'd mentioned a birthday before.
1: Well, the birthday reveal. The great Glenn Shorrock is 82 today.
0: Right.
1: Of course, from the Twilights, Axiom, Little River Band. Mm-hmm. What a career. What a life. He shares a birthday with the Red Wiggle, Murray Cook.
0: I mean,
1: he is 66 today.
0: How do you know that?
1: Oh, it's all the legends this week. It's quite incredible.
0: Okay, okay.
1: But it does tie in with our last song, because Keith Urban has just released an album of yacht rock covers called Flow State.
0: What? I love yacht rock.
1: Yeah, I reckon you'll love this record. He's very faithful to the originals. Just one Aussie song, and it is the Little River Band classic that Glenn Shorrock wrote. It became Little River Band's first top 20 hit in America. Also went to number one in Australia. So here is Keith Urban for the birthday boy, Glenn Shorrock. Help is on its way.

0: Is there anything Yacht Rock can't do? Yeah, quite a few things, but it's still very good. Keith Urban, Help Is On Its Way. Bit of Yacht Rock there. Jeff Jenkins, that's a really fun track. The album, I assume, is equally fun all the way
1: through. Yeah, they are great songs. And as I said, Glenn Charik's birthday today, that was originally on LRB's third album, Diamantina Cocktail, which was apparently a real drink out of Queensland.
0: Oh.
1: And it was Bundaberg rum, condensed milk, and an emu egg. I don't think that would have been good.
0: No, I think it's turning my stomach just thinking about it. But you're not. Jeff, your songs are always fantastic. We got a couple of, I mean, you mentioned Glenn Charik's 82nd birthday before. Got a text here. Speaking of Muso's ages, Deborah Harry will turn 81 tomorrow, Florida time. That's from Castlemaine Devo. Sarah Carroll said the great James Black and Murray the Red Wiggle all have birthdays today. John from Geelong said, nice to hear you on the radio, Paul. All class. Thanks, John. And someone else just texted, great song. And those songs were The Rolling Stones' Divine Intervention, Dan Sultan's Needing Love, Amy Shark's It's Kinda Hot, and Keith Urban, Help Is On Its Way. And sadly, you are on your way out of here.
1: It's been great fun, Paul.
0: It's always great. Whenever we catch up, it's not going to be soon enough. Jeff Jenkins there with some terrific songs for you. You are listening to Evenings on ABC Melbourne and Victoria with me, Paul Verhoeven. And it's time now to check in what's happening with Philip Clark on Nightlife. Philip, it's lovely to hear from you. Hey, how you doing?
2: Yeah, no, good. Yes, very well.
0: Excellent. What's left over in your fridge? We've been haranguing people about this very topic throughout the show.
2: Oh, fridge leftovers, yes. Mm. Well, I always think the Sierra Madre, as it were, the great treasure, the thing when you find it that life's meaning suddenly becomes revealed, is late at night when you need it, finding a cold sausage in the fridge. Oh, man.
0: I thought you were going to say money.
2: Money means nothing when you're late at night and you know all you need. Oh. Anyway, if you can't find a cold snag, and the trouble is they're hard to find because no sooner are those snags put in the fridge, of course, than they go. Because people open the fridge and they think, oh, you beauty, yes, we'll get into that. However, the second best, I think, is a cold roast potato.
0: Wow. Yes.
2: That's pretty good.
0: Good. Cool. Hasselback, just oily and...
2: I don't care. Well, whatever the...
0: whatever form. Okay.
2: Whatever form. They're pretty good.
0: Okay.
2: Coming up tonight, we're going to... In our first hour, we're going to speak with Justin Bott. He'll be back in. Community Information Officer from Services Australia. He knows absolutely everything about pensions and benefits and Medicare and family tax benefits and all of that. So anything, any payment you're getting from the government, he knows all about it. It's the end of the tax year, as you know, so he'll have advice about all of that. But look, if you've got any questions whatsoever about any aspect of benefits that you think you're entitled to, that you are entitled to, whatever, ask him a question. That's in our first hour. It's usually pretty busy, so make sure you get in early.

0: What else are we doing tonight? Oh, Michael Adams has got a great story tonight about the very first Ashes radio broadcast.
1: Oh.
0: Which was back in 1930. Now, I'm not talking about the ones where they used the pencils to create the sound effects. That came later. But the very first one was actually a lot more primitive and constructed than that. And he'll tell us about it. It's a very interesting story. What else? Why has the social media ban for under 16s failed, it seems? I'm not necessarily failed forever, but about 80 to 85% of under 16s still seem to be having their social media accounts. So why is that? Peter Marks will talk tech about it and explain why. So we'll have a chat about that. We'll play the Mighty Challenge, of course, and we'll have a chat with our issues of the day as well. Australians are broadly egalitarian, but maybe not when it comes to our potential life partners. Are there some people, based on what your occupation is, do you struggle? So we'll talk some more about that a bit later on as well.
1: Okay. Well, Philip, have a great show, and I hope that when you get home from work, you find a sausage in the fridge.
0: Yeah, I know, but it won't be there. See, this is the thing. One thing about the sausage, there's no point in anticipating it.
1: Right.
0: Because it won't be there.
1: Right.
0: It's just one of those serendipitous things. You open the fridge thinking, no chance of being, what the, there's a sausage.
1: It's Schrodinger's sausage. It both is and isn't there until you open it, and then it inevitably isn't.
0: Well, there is that too.
1: Yeah.
0: You're very philosophical about it. I tend to be a bit more just straight out gluttonous about it, but there you go.
1: Thanks, Philip. Have a great show.
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0: What's your Everest? What's the massive, insurmountable thing looming over your life that you are determined to climb, to defeat, to master? I mean, maybe it's asking that guy you like out on a date. Finally, maybe it's competing at the Irish Dancing National Championships. I don't know why I came up with that example. Maybe it's working up the nerve to call in on Evenings. And I would love to hear what your Everest is. So do call me 1-300-222-774. What's your Everest? But for our next guest, her Everest is Everest. So Lhakpa Sherpa has set the Guinness World Record for the most summits of Mount Everest by a woman. She has summited Mount Everest 11 times, and her story was pretty much unknown to the world until the Netflix documentary about her life, Mountain Queen, came out. And I recently chatted with Lhakpa about her incredible story. Now, Lhakpa, you grew up very close to Everest, right? I mean, what was that like for you, waking up every morning and seeing it loom over you?
7: We living with the really beautiful mountains. I go up, it's no phone, no computer, no social media, anything. My eyes, my camera, you know. I see the beautiful nature, and I fall in love with this beautiful mountain, you know. I'm never not been chance so going home and no go girl no go school, only boy go school. And I enjoy it. I export myself in a nature way. And I feel nature teach me, you know, mountains are my teacher and mountains are my boss.
0: Look, I've worked for some pretty scary people, but I think as far as bosses go, Everest would be absolutely terrifying. But are you still scared when you climb the mountain, or is fear not on the table for you?
7: I'm never scared. I'm really, really very hyper teenager, you know. Maybe I feel look like a jumping monkey. I don't have a fear and scared, you know, because I never not been looking social media, you know. I don't have a never no learn scary things, you know, because I have no idea. Ice falling down, raw, you know, rock falling, people die. I never know learn social media way. Now I'm scared because I learned by American social media. Oh my God, ice falling, avalanche coming. You know, I'm look like a chicken now. I'm look like a chicken mama now, you know. I feel scared everywhere I go. But day games, I totally know I'm scared. I'm look like, oh my God, cool. We looking, wow, my God, that's cool, you know. Very teenager, you know. Now I know. Avalanche coming, any step I can die. Now I'm so scared because I'm looking social media picture, avalanche coming, you know.
0: Yeah, I'll be honest, that's terrifying. You're listening to Evenings and I'm talking with Lhakpa Sherpa, Guinness World Record holder for the most successful summits of Mount Everest by a woman and subject of the Mountain Queen documentary on Netflix. Lhakpa, I can see you're suppressing a cough. Now, you just recently did your 11th summit of Everest. That was this year. So what kinds of physical impacts are there after summiting Everest?
7: You know, we keep coughing 2-3 months. It's a little bit recovering 6-7 months. We all.

0: was recovered very well. I lost almost 20 pounds.
1: Wow.
0: Yeah, I lost the 20 pounds, you know. That is it's very good, you know. Yeah, no food. I had no food. I come back in America and I gain weight already, you know. Oh my God, too much sweet and too much coffee. Because I love coffee. I love sweet, you know. Long time is ago, I am a baby teenager. I no love sweet. Now I'm America, you know, 25 years. I love sweet. Without a sweet, I cannot stay.
1: Well, like, as we can see in the documentary, you climbed for years. You summited Everest many times, and then you stopped cold turkey. You quit climbing. You came to America to give your two daughters a new lease on life, and you basically just, yeah, had to stop climbing altogether and start working a regular job to make ends meet. But the documentary came out and has been met with massive critical acclaim. Everyone now knows about your story. Has it changed things for you?
0: Yes, because I wash my jobs is here in United States, Whole Foods and washing dishes. And now my children's are my manager, and I have a lot of my friends helping me. And I opened my own business hiking with the Lakpa in Connecticut. I have so much mountains ski, and I had a nature in mountain degree. I feel that is. I want to share in other people, you know, other women and men, you know, who want to teaching mountains skill and how to survive the mountain, how to hiking the survive, you know. That's I want to share. And this is hiking with the Lakwa in September. I just making some group in Annapurna around September 10. Anybody interested, go check hiking with the Lakwa, you know.
1: I'm so happy that, you know, you've got this company and that people can actually come along with you and climb with you.
0: You know, before I had a children, my children all go up now. All go up. Mama, go away, why follow me, you know? Before baby, Mama, coming home, I need you. Now say, Mama, go away, why you? You know, now I keep going the mountain. That is now is my chance. I keep going Everest. My maybe I'm 80 years, I'm healthy. I'm 80 years old, woman, old lady, top of the mountain Everest. And I keep going. I'm not die, stay healthy, happy. Oh my God, I keep going. Maybe I beat the man record.
1: That would be brilliant. I'm so happy to have chatted with you today, Lakpa. Thank you for being here, and hopefully we'll see you on the mountains soon.
2: That was

0: 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That song, of course, Don't Go Breaking My Heart, Elton John and Kiki D. This is Evenings on 774 ABC Melbourne and ABC Victoria.
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0: It's time now to check in with what's happening with the weather. Susanna Palais, senior forecaster at the Weather Bureau, is here. Now, let's see. I've got a bit of an alert here. Wet across parts of the state, and there are four minor flood warnings issued. Vic Emergency has issued 16 advice warnings, including one for the Goulburn River for any campers along the edge of the Goulburn River from Goulburn Weir to Shepparton. So, Susanna, what do people in the area need to know?
3: Yes, good evening. As you have said, we do have four minor flood warnings current, and that is for several

0: along those rivers. And, you know, if you do see water on the road, don't drive, walk or swim or play in the floodwaters, as it is dangerous. You don't know how deep it could be, and you don't know how fast those rivers will be moving. Stay away from flooded drains. And, you know, if the rivers are starting to rise in your area and you are camping, it is always safer to move away. And obey any road closure signs and plan ahead with any of the road closures. I know we are in school holidays, so a lot of people will be travelling towards more regional Victoria. So do plan ahead as there is possible road closures on your trips. So that's something to be aware of, because we are seeing a reprieve from the rain overnight tonight. There is a little bit of rainfall through the northeastern parts of Victoria. However, tomorrow we will have another frontal feature that will approach from the west, and we will see that rain increase once again from the north of the state all the way towards the south. So by the time we reach tomorrow afternoon, we'll see rain across large parts of Victoria. So, you know, the continuous risk of increased river rises is there. And as we head into Thursday, we will see another feature approach from the southwest, and we'll see the continuation of showers across pretty much the whole state, continuing a Thursday into Friday. And we won't really see a reprieve from rainfall until potentially late Saturday into Sunday. So it's going to be quite a wet week across large parts of Victoria throughout the rest of the week, and it won't really ease until Sunday.
1: Okay. Well, it's the 1st of July tomorrow, so how are the temperatures looking?
0: Yeah, so the temperatures for tomorrow in Melbourne, we are looking at a top of 17. For Geelong, a top of 18. Towards the northwest, Mildura, a top of 16. Central parts of the state, Bendigo, 14. Shepparton, 15. Towards the northeast, Albury-Wodonga, with a top of 16. And then pretty much the whole state, we are looking at that sort of 14 to 17 across the board. And obviously in the elevated terrain, Mount Buller, we are looking at a top of 4 degrees. So quite cool the higher up you go.
1: Okay. Thank you so much for checking in with us, Susanna. And yes, Susanna Palais, Senior Forecaster at the Weather Bureau there. And this is Evenings on ABC Radio.
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1: Almost out of time here on Evenings. Of course, I'll be back tomorrow and for the next 2 weeks. But to get us a little closer to the news, this is Mamas and the Papas with California Dreaming.

0: That is Mamas and Papas with California Dreaming, and you've been listening to Evenings here on 774 ABC Melbourne and ABC Victoria with me, Paul Verhoeven. And on Evenings tomorrow, I have a smorgasbord for you to feast on. Everything from what's been behind your fear of heights to things the former ABC presenter and writer Richard Glover wishes he'd been taught 50 years ago, such as the fact that apparently there's a symbol on the car dashboard right next to the fuel gauge that tells you which side of the car the petrol goes in. I'm still recovering from that one. Plus, funny man Stephen Hall will be here to bring the laughs. So make sure you join me then on ABC 774 Melbourne and ABC Victoria. Right now, it's news time.
1: ABC News, I'm Eliza Getzey. The Department of Foreign Affairs and Trade says it's providing consular assistance to the family of an Australian

0: and all social media platforms combined, their market value doesn't even come to half of the global health and wellness industry. So this is a huge, huge business. And as you rightly said, spending has been going up year on year over the last couple of decades. It's now at an all-time high. But if you look at population health, in every way that it can be meaningfully quantified, it's getting increasingly desperate.
1: Yeah, Nick Tiller, he's there. Look, there's lots of other stuff on the podcast as well. So check it out. Just go to the ABC Listen app and you can get it that way. Or you could stream it directly, of course, off our website, abc.net.au/nightlife. All right, coming up tonight, thanks, Joe from Long Warrior. Joe just texted in a text saying, can we please welfare check our phone-in truck drivers after that terrible crash on the Hume Highway tonight? Yeah, well, good point, Joe, and thank you for remembering it. I hope everyone listening, we had lots and lots of truckies who listened to the program and called the program, etc. It happened just outside of Goulburn at Bredalbin, and it was a layover. Fortunately, not on the road, and amazingly, nobody seems to have been seriously injured. But a terrible truck crash. Fuel tanker was involved. I mean, it was a total mess. I looked at aerial photos of it. But I immediately thought of them, says Joe. No, so did I too. Thanks, Joe. He says, by the way, Phil, what's the name of that yummy potato from Tasmania? How did

0: Yes, well, hello, and how are you? Philip Clark with you on ABC Radio. It's the third hour of the program. 6 past midnight in WA, it's 6 past 10. Good to be with you. Hello, everyone. South Australia and the Territory, 24 to midnight. Right through the Pacific as well. It's 6 past 2 in Tuvalu, Fiji and Kiribati. 6 past midnight in Moresby. Excellent to be with you. And no problems with transmission tonight, so you should be getting us loud and clear wherever you are. So broadcast TV, ABC Listen app, or stream us from the website abc.net.au/nightlife. I've put plenty of podcasts up there on which you can get either straight from our website or through the ABC Listen app. Just put Nightlife in the search bar, including last night's discussion with Nick Tiller about health hacks and all of that, and American Insight conversations with Bill Wyman too are there as well. Check it out. 1-300-800-222. All those questions about from Justin Bott from Community Services Australia will be up there too a bit later on. So if you'd like to listen back to that, because there was a lot of good information there, check it out on our podcasts a little later. 1-300-800-222. We're about to play the Mighty Challenge. If you'd like to have a crack, lines are free. Grab one. Thank you for all the texts inquiring. No, rumours about my impending retirement are greatly exaggerated, as Mark Twain would have said in another era. No, I'm going nowhere. Extremely happy here on the program, and there are no plans for retirement. So you'll be the first to know. Don't worry. We've still got to get the nightlife party up off the ground, don't we? someone was saying, what are the policies of the nightlife party? Well, I said our main thing is, of course, is that we don't answer questions. That's the main thing. And, well, someone else has suggested that when presented with two policy options, the law of Anne should apply. That is, we always choose the wrong one, which might well be. That could be useful in the nightlife party too. You never know. Coming up after the Mighty Challenge, issues of the day. No secret at all, the Liberal Party's been in the polling doldrums. Liberal frontbencher Melissa McIntosh wants them to rebrand. I wonder whether you think that's a good idea. You might have some other things on your mind as well. The gambling ads legislation going through the parliament, is it enough or not? And did you see that funny story today that Australians like to think of themselves as, well, we do like to think of ourselves as broadly egalitarian, but maybe not so much when it comes to choosing potential life or marriage partners, because people get very judgy based on what you do, on what your profession is. 1-300-800-222. We'll get into that in the last hour of the program. But in the meantime, of course, if you're all set and ready, you know what, so am I. Five questions, five categories. Our categories tonight are category number one, flowers. Flowers. Category number two, extinct animals. Category number three, musical instruments. Category number four, superheroes. And category number five, words that can go before land. All right. Flowers, extinct animals, musical instruments, superheroes, words that can go before land. Dave from Falconbridge is going to kick us off tonight. G'day, Dave.
1: Hey, Phil. How's it going?
0: Not too bad, Dave. Not too bad.
1: Don't get me started on the social media.
0: Oh, yeah. Well, I didn't want to start you, Dave, but I have, but now I have.
1: In the old days, you'd just call it collusion.
0: Oh, you mean the AI-generated stuff? You mean all the fake stuff that's around?
1: Oh, no, it's just the fact that, you know, you're being forced to, you know, buy hardware to just even be on social media.
0: Hmm.
1: Like, I got kicked off randomly, and I can't

0: back on unless I provide biometric info via a smartphone, which I don't have.
1: Oh, I see what you mean. Yeah.
0: Forcing oldies that just want to use their desktop to buy expensive hardware that we can't afford.
1: Yeah, I know. Look, I mean, I know. There's an argument to say, you know, you can just walk away from it all. But there is a cost in that. I agree.
0: I've got, on the social media, I've just

0: AC and then DC.
1: Boom, boom.
0: I knew you'd like that joke.
1: Question number seven. Words that can go before land. Which word can mean the area of water around a wharf or the beginning of an animal's tail?
0: Oh, I don't know. Lowland, maybe. I don't know. Jeez.
1: No, not lowland. Nope. Sorry, Dave. Thank you. No, not lowland. Michael from Berrydale. G'day, Michael.
2: Hey, g'day. How are you going?
1: Very well. Question seven. Words that can go before land. Which word can mean the area of water around a wharf or the beginning of an animal's tail?
2: The beginning of an animal's tail. So I was thinking the end of an animal's tail, and I thought tip doesn't work around a wharf. The area around a wharf. No idea. I'm so sorry. I don't know the one.
1: No, that's okay. Thanks, Michael. That's okay. James from Mordialloc has got it. Carol from Craigieburn. Yes, correct. There's apparently a life-size replica of a Diprotodon at the Mungo National Park. Oh, okay. Yes, like, have you been to the Mungo? I've been to the Mungo National Park myself once. Amazing place. Way out west, of course. Loz from Lynham, I'll get to you in 1 second. Katie from Barron. Hello, Katie.
3: Hi.
1: Hello. Words that can go before land. Which word can mean the area of water around a wharf or the beginning of an animal's tail?
3: All I can think of for the beginning of an animal's tail is the base.
1: No. No, not. No, that's not going to work for us either. Sorry. Thank you. Loz from Lynham. G'day, Loz.
4: Hello there. Can't the life of me think.
1: Which word can mean the area of water around a wharf or the beginning of an animal's tail?
4: Oh, the dock. No?
1: What's your answer?
4: The dock.
1: Correct. The area of water around a wharf is a dock, and the beginning of an animal's tail is a dock, as in dock land.
4: Beautiful.
1: There we go. Phew. Question number eight. Words that can go before land. But you don't have to stay here. You could move to flowers or extinct animals or musical instruments or superheroes.
4: Musical instruments, please.
1: Back to musical instruments. It is for question number eight. Because it resembles the letter and curls around the second line of the staff, the treble clef in music is also known as the what?
4: I think it resembles the letter F. So it's the F.
1: No, not the F, Loz. Sorry, mate. No, not the F. Grant from Gabbin had a dock. Brooke in Pottsville had the dock. Deb in Hobart had the dock. Good on you. Richard from Augusta says, good evening, Dockers. Yes, the Fremantle Dockers riding high, aren't they? Is it going to last? That's got to be the question. All righty, Mark's in the CBD in Adelaide. G'day, Mark.
5: Hello.
1: Hello. Question number eight. Musical instruments. Because it resembles the letter and curls around the second line of the staff, the treble clef in music is also known as the what?
5: I don't know really. I'm trying to picture. It's a musical note, isn't it? That's correct.
1: The treble clef in music is also known as the what?
5: Ampersand?
1: Not the ampersand, no. Not the ampersand. All righty. Peter from Wantirna. G'day, Peter.
6: Hey, g'day, Mr. Clark. Oh, I'm so glad I've got you on this question, apart from all the other ones I didn't have a clue about.
1: Because it resembles the letter and curls around the second line of the staff, the treble clef in music is also known as the...
6: Am I allowed to ramble for a moment?
1: What's the answer, Peter?
6: You see, it could be a French violin clef, which centres on the bottom line, and there are several positions that it can lie in, but it is a letter G, and Bach used to write it like a

0: Yeah, I don't know, Colin. I think the Superman theme's a whole lot better than that, don't you reckon?
1: Yes, I agree. I might put it on my ringtone one day. Yeah.
0: What, the Spider-Man one?
1: Oh, no,
0: Superman. Do you want any calls or not? Do you want calls or...
1: I just want to see people's faces in the train when the phone rings.
0: Question number 16. We've got 10 left, okay? We're in superheroes.
1: I'll stay with the superheroes while I'm doing reasonably well.
0: You
1: are. My guessing.
0: You are. You're doing your own publicity as well, Colin.
1: Yeah.
0: Question number 16. Which superheroine was born on the island of Themyscira to her mother, Hippolyta?
1: Now, I haven't heard of this before, but I'm just going to take a punt again. Wonder Woman?
0: Correct. Very good. Wow.
1: It's just purely jagging. That's all.
0: I know. You are jagging. You're baiting up, chucking it out and jag.

0: Yeah, that's no good either, Colin.
1: No, no. But if I keep this up, I'm going to create my own deity as well, Davey.
0: Question number 17.
1: Oh, yes, stay with the heroes, superheroes, yeah.
0: How many have you got so far? 1, 2, 3, 4.
1: I thought I got 3.
0: Oh, did you? Oh, you started with Jonathan and Martha, did you? Yes.
1: Yeah.
0: Yeah, with Superman. Yeah, so you got 3. Yeah. Righto, question number 17. Superheroes. Which pair of superheroes are known as the dynamic?

0: Dynamic duo.
1: Oh, Batman and Robin.
0: I know, there's no stopping you.
2: 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Let's go.
3: 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Turbines to speed.
4: Roger. Ready to move out.

0: divine name, God name, Abbott's God. Holy?
1: Which one?
0: Holy?
1: No. Sorry, Tara, but thanks anyway. Good on you.
0: Thank you.
1: Hope the calm drive continues. No. All right, we'll carry it over. We're up to question number 21. We've got five left. And we'll find out exactly what the answer to this question is and the others straight after the latest ABC news.
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0: on from around the grounds, and it seems like we've gone backwards. I wonder what you think. Libby in Adelaide says, my favourite dentist skit on TV is when Mr Bean accidentally injects and numbs the dentist. The dentist's got wobbly legs. Harry in the Bay says, who's to decide whether or not a particular opinion deserves airing? Surely all opinions are equally valid. Yeah, maybe. Monica from the Hunter Valley. Hi, Mon.
1: Hey, Phil. Hello. And nurses, midwives and paramedics that are working tonight as well.
0: Hooray to them. If we could send out a rose to every one of them, we would.
1: when we nurses go out, when we're single and that, we usually don't say we're a nurse.
0: Oh, yeah, why not?
1: For all the reasons.
0: Really?
1: Oh, well, it just saves a lot of, you don't want to hear about someone's grandmother's hemorrhoids and that sort of stuff.
0: Oh, I see. Yeah.
1: So one night in Broken Hill, we'd all had a busy week, all of us, and we went to this pub and there was a bunch of us girls. We didn't want to chat any blokes up. We just wanted to have a girls' night out. Anyway, there was a bunch of blokes at another table, and obviously one of them had been dared to come over to our table.
0: Mm.
1: So he comes over and goes, oh, g'day, girls, how you going?
0: Hey, g'day, girls, how you going? Eh?
1: And he said, what do you do? And to get rid of him, I said, oh, I'm a mortician, I'm a funeral director. Well,
0: yes.
1: He got that excited and nearly jumped in my lap. And we think, what's going on? And he says, oh, do you know such and such? And do you know such and such from Cobar? And of course, I had a few. I'm going, yeah, mate of mine. That's what. This guy was a mortician.
0: Oh, no.
1: What are the chances?
0: You're joking.
1: He thought he'd met his love of his life.
0: Yeah, love of his life. Here's his
1: Broken Hill.
0: Here's this gorgeous woman, and she's a mortician.
1: What are your chances of it saying you're a mortician to a mortician? Anyway.
0: My
1: story.
0: Did he go anywhere, Monica?
1: Oh no, we had to get rid of him and bugger him off. Yeah. Anyway, just thought I'd tell that.
0: Good on you, Mon. Thanks for that.
1: No worries.
0: See ya. Bye bye. That's funny. 1-300-800-222 is the number. Phil, that Chicago song should be Trevor's farewell song. Thanks for the memories and the laughs, Trev. Yes, fair enough too. Juliet from Nubina in Tassie says, maybe the Libs need to bring back Amanda Vanstone, who's going on her views doing the rounds at the moment on podcasts, etc. She's quite robust, isn't she? Chris from the Sunshine Coast. G'day, Chris.
2: Phil, sad to see you go, mate.
0: I'm not going anywhere.
2: Sorry, I just thought I'd throw it in there.
0: I know. No. You know what? I'm going to spend the next, until Trevor leaves, I'm going to spend the next 3 weeks doing this.
2: Terrible rumour. About the rebranding, the member is actually the Member of Parliament on the Gold Coast, I believe. I was down there visiting my father-in-law, and there was a letter written out about something completely different. But anyway, I did see Miss Amanda Vanstone on the radio or on the TV. I thought she was marvellous. What really worries me is they've gone back to the future, obviously, with the former Prime Minister, Tony Abbott.
0: Mm.
2: He just did a speech in England, in Britain, I think it was England, and he's come back and he's tabled or he's put it out on Sky or whatever he does, and it's about... It's a colour thing now. He said that because of our multiculturalism, basically we're browning the society, which is a horrible thing to say. He's criticising non-Judea Christian religions, saying we're trying to not dumb it down, but water it down, so to speak. And I'm a born and bred Catholic, a Christian.
0: Yeah.
2: I have friends that are Sikhs, that are Muslims, Buddhists, and, you know, they are good people. Why can't we be a multicultural society? I have a fear that the Liberal Party is going to go further to the right, which Amanda Vanstone argued against, from what I saw her, marvellous. And here we go. They're going to try and out nation one nation, which I think is just so bad. We can't go back to the future. I've seen some people talk about, I can't remember which Liberal it was. It was on one of them. How it was, I think it was Menzies who did away with the White Australia policy. Malcolm Fraser did something.

0: But a lot of it was tied up with that. Lines free. Why don't you grab one? 1-300-800-222 is the number. Norm from Inglewood said, seriously, Tony Abbott, he and others created and orchestrated the Liberal failure. Angus Taylor and his colleagues have inherited this public perception that amounts to total mistrust. Angus and his parliamentary members need to have the intestinal fortitude to tell Tony and all the other old troublemakers to pay off, says Norm from Inglewood. Not using your term there, Norm, but I guess we get your point of view. Gutless, it seems to me lobbyists have too much sway over what the government says, says Joy of Logan. Opinions are simply individual prejudices, it seems to me. By the way, she says police would be the worst partners. Ah, well, that depends, I suppose, on what's your point of view, isn't it? Karen says on Charlie's show on 774 tonight, they were suggesting names. Someone said it should be renamed the Fight Club. Yeah, fair enough. Shane in Elmore Vale says, Phil, as long as we stick to the People's Front of Judea as our representatives, not the Judean People's Front. Yeah. Wendy, Melissa McIntosh needs to examine why she's in the Liberal Party, because it's based on the philosophy of liberalism as first outlined by John Stuart Mill, so you couldn't change the name of the party. I wonder what the Liberal members who pre-selected her are thinking. Yes, it was called the Liberal Party after the conference, wasn't it, in Albury, where Robert Menzies got together all the non-Labor parties and they decided to form the Liberal Party out of the what was effectively the ruins of the old United Australia Party, which had been in the government prior to the outbreak of the Second World War. Bruce is a wonderful example of a diverse Australia is Gardening Australia and the ABC, a group of people from different backgrounds getting on with life in a respectful way and creating something good. Yep, fair enough. Peter from Rolling Stone. G'day, Peter.
1: Yes, good morning.
0: Morning.
1: Just an observation.
0: Mm.
1: My thoughts are, when we think of the post-war migrants that came out, the $10 ponds as well, and yeah, then even the Vietnamese refugees, those people were grateful to be able to come to Australia. Mm. And so I feel that they were very careful just to fit in and not attract attention.
0: Yep.
1: And sort of do their best. And we've certainly benefited from that. And yet recently, and I won't name different people, but it appears the people that come in now are sort of somewhat entitled and think they deserve to be able to do this, that, and a few other things. So that's where I'm not sort of blaming, but this just seems to be a real contrast between the early immigrants and what we've a percentage of the people that we're receiving these days.
0: Well, what are you actually saying here, though? You know, because for example, Chinese people have been here forever. Chinese people have always worn traditional Chinese dress from earliest times, speaking Chinese at home and so on. Are you specifically referring to a particular group? Hello, Peter.
1: Accommodate them.
0: Oh, sorry. Sorry, Peter, you've disappeared there for a second. Start again.
1: Yeah, it's just it gives the impression that they expect us to change to suit them rather than trying to find a happy medium.
0: Hmm.
1: It's just a thought from the big picture, as I said.
0: Hmm. Yeah, all right. Thank you, Peter. People seem reluctant to say what they're actually referring to in this instance. Barry from Tennant Creek. G'day, Barry.
2: G'day, mate. I don't see any Chinese gangs running around with the machetes hacking up people in Melbourne.
0: Oh, you mean the crime gangs in Melbourne? Yeah, no, it's terrible.
2: Mm. Well, it's a certain group, isn't it? The Sudanese hacking up people.
0: Young blokes from that community, yeah.
2: And the Chinese have done wonderful things for the country.
0: Mm.
2: And I don't believe Pauline has any problem with the Chinese. They assimilate. Yes, they speak Chinese at home, and good on them.
0: Mm.

0: The song is One Love, but who's performing the song? We don't want the single person. We want all of them. That's what we're looking for. Hello, Donald.
1: Hello, Trevor. How are you?
0: Oh, pretty good. How about yourself?
1: Feeling the sweat has gone off your brow. You've made the leap.
0: Yes.
1: The media events of the last few decades, that the Beatles breaks up, Whitlam government...

Rock Lobster by the B-52s. Yes, I can tell you that Joe has sent the request in. And so

0: 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Jeff Jenkins coming up shortly as well to tell us about some new music.
1: We challenge you to step up and be a change maker.
2: The ABC is looking for trailblazers, 18 to 28, with a drive for making change in their regional communities. Applications close August 1. abc.net.au/trailblazers.

That's Womack and Womack and Teardrops. I want to read a couple of texts. And the reason for doing this is that one of the wonderful things about this program has, and I'm sure will continue to be, the supportive nature of the program and the people out there, you, the listeners, the supportive nature that you've always had with other people and supporting people through difficult times. I just wanted to read a couple. This one says, hi, Trevor. You've been my companion for the last couple of years. I heard you when you were presenting afternoons.

0: Jeff Jenkins joins us to take a look at some new music and a beautiful voice we've just heard, Jeff Jenkins.
1: Oh, what a great singer she is. And you can hear the pain in her voice in that song. Katie Noonan, the song is called This Isn't What I Signed Up For, and it's on Katie Noonan's brand new album, Alone But All One.
0: Is it less jazz this album than in the past? I'm not saying she's a superb jazz singer and gone from sort of pop to jazz. Is she moving a little bit the other way?
1: Yeah, this is a bit more of a pop record. It's just been an incredible career for Katie Noonan. She's not yet 50, but this is the 30th album of her career.

0: and where you lead, leading us up to the next ABC News. News is coming up after the news. We'll see if we can get some more information on that curse. This is Overnights on ABC Radio.
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5: Good morning, Natasha McFarlane with ABC News. The start of the new financial year today will see a suite of federal government measures kick in, which the Treasurer says will deliver cost of living relief to Australians. Political reporter Lexi Ginowick has the details.
6: From today, the government says more than 14 million Australians will get a tax cut of up to $268. Workers also now have access to a $1,000 instant tax deduction. Paid parental leave expands from 24 weeks to a full 6 months, while major supermarkets such as Coles and Woolworths are now subject to new laws tackling price gouging. The three-month halving of the fuel excise has ended, with the discount dropping down to 16 cents per litre as the heavy vehicle road user charge rises to 16 cents per litre. Both measures are expected to taper off completely in August.
5: Rescue teams in Venezuela remain focused on the search for survivors, with local authorities saying almost 2,000 people have been killed by earthquakes that hit the north of the country last week. Jono Wakely has the details.
7: In Macuto, a town in the hard-hit La Guaira state, Ecuadorian and US rescue teams halted operations early after more than 40 hours of work when they stopped receiving responses from a mother and her three children trapped beneath a nine-story building. Some 59,000 buildings were damaged or destroyed by the twin earthquakes last week, and not every collapsed building has had professional rescue teams on site, with relatives and neighbours working to remove debris to pull out survivors and bodies. Experts are warning that the official death toll is likely a significant undercount at the present time, as many more remain missing and the hopes of finding survivors diminishes with each passing day.
5: Retired international cricketer Usman Khawaja is calling for action to bring down rates of Islamophobia across Australia. A national awareness campaign aimed at tackling Islamophobia and improving the safety of Muslims in Australia was launched last night in Melbourne. The event included a panel discussion to highlight real-life experiences and educate the community on the channels available for reporting incidents. Panelist Usman Khawaja says there's often scepticism in the community about just how common Islamophobia is.
8: Speaking anecdotally and from my views and what I've experienced, it is prevalent. I think hate actually right now is more prevalent than it's ever been before, not just in terms of Islamophobia, but in general. But obviously Islamophobia is a part of that.
5: Victorians in the state's northeast and high country are being reminded to stay across the weather warnings, with the recent wet weather to continue. A number of advice level flood watch alerts are in place across central and northeast Victoria, with rainfall of up to 50 to 60 millimetres expected in some locations, including Beechworth. The Bureau of Meteorology's Daniel Sherwin-Simpson says the majority of potential flooding is expected to be minor or moderate, but he says that could increase in some areas.
9: If we do see these rainfall totals sort of end up on the higher end of forecasts, an isolated major flood warning isn't out of the question for some of these catchments in the northeast as we move into Wednesday and Thursday.
5: To sport, Norway is through to the last 16 of soccer's World Cup after a 2-1 win over Cote d'Ivoire at Dallas Stadium. Manchester City striker Erling Haaland scored a dramatic late winner in the 86th minute to help his nation with a World Cup knockout match for the first time. Norway will face Brazil in the last 16. And Australia is through to the final of the Women's T20 Cricket World Cup after beating the West Indies by 8 wickets in their semi-final at the Oval, chasing 126 for victory. An unbeaten partnership from Beth Mooney and Ash Gardner steered Australia to victory in 13 overs. To the weather, there's a severe weather warning for damaging winds redeveloping over the northeast ranges this evening, and a strong wind warning for Port Phillip, the west coast, central coast and East Gippsland coast. For the state, patchy morning fog in Gippsland, cloudy at first with isolated showers, more extensive over the northeast ranges. Areas of rain developing over the north and west during the afternoon, then extending throughout during the evening. Moderate to locally heavy falls over the northeast ranges. Isolated thunderstorms over the north and west during the afternoon and evening, potentially severe in the far northwest with the risk of damaging winds and large hail. For Melbourne, partly cloudy, a very high chance of rain, most likely

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1: Good morning, Natasha McFarlane with ABC News. Photos obtained by the ABC reveal the room where Thai police allege an Australian man murdered a teenager last week. ABC correspondent Rachel Clayton reports.
2: The images show the small, cluttered hotel room in Pattaya where police believe Thun Chonok Donhom Lai was killed. Two photos capture one of the teenager's friends searching the room after Thun Chonok was reported missing. Other images show clothes piled on furniture and empty bottles of rum on top of a fridge. Police allege Australian man Simon Carman strangled the 17-year-old before stuffing her body into a suitcase and dumping it beside railway tracks. The 45-year-old has been charged with murder. Police say he admitted killing the teenager, claiming he acted in self-defence. Rachel Clayton, ABC News.
1: More paid parental leave, a minimum wage rise and tax cuts are among several financial changes coming in today. Sam Wilkinson reports.
3: It's the 1st of July and a new financial year is underway. Parents of babies born from today can access 26 weeks of government-funded paid parental leave, up from 24. The minimum wage is going up by 4.75%, with workers now taking home $1,004 a week. The first round of the Albanese government's pre-election tax cuts also come into effect. The tax rate for the lowest bracket is being cut from 16% to 15%. Some other changes today include employers now being required to pay super with each paycheck, and the fuel excise cut being halved from 32 cents a litre.
1: Police are treating a fire at a tobacco shop in Melbourne's inner east as suspicious. Fire crews found the ground floor shop on Bridge Road in Richmond engulfed in flames at about 3:30 this morning. Three people had to be evacuated from an apartment upstairs. Authorities managed to bring the blaze under control in about an hour. Part of Bridge Road has been closed and trams have also been suspended while police investigate. Qatari officials have revealed a new hotline between the US and Iran has been used as part of efforts to pull the two countries back from fighting. Middle East correspondent Matthew Doran explains.
4: Over the weekend, the US and Iran exchanged fire across the Persian Gulf once more after ships in the waterway trying to transit through the Strait of Hormuz were fired upon. Ongoing control of the shipping channel is one of the sticking points between the two countries as they negotiate a deal for lasting peace in the region. Qatar's foreign ministry spokesperson says a direct line of communication between the US and Iran, managed by Qatar, has not only been set up but is being used to deal with those flare-ups. Iran's foreign ministry insists it's not a military channel, rather it's a political tool, and its spokesperson says Iran will retain management of the strait in any final deal.
1: The Bureau of Meteorology says the recent wet conditions experienced in Victoria's northeast are set to continue over the next couple of days. A number of flood watch alerts are in place across central and northeast Victoria, with rainfall of up to 50 to 60 millimetres expected in some locations today, including Beechworth and Albury-Wodonga. Minor to moderate flash flooding is possible in a number of catchments. Meteorologist Daniel Sherwin-Simpson says it will stay wet until the weekend.
5: Tomorrow on Thursday, we're getting another front that comes through. That's going to be sort of similar totals in your northeastern catchments, sort of 20 to 50, again, isolated, 60, maybe even 70 millimetres, not out of the question for your alpine peaks.
1: And to sport, Australian tennis player James Duckworth is through to the second round of Wimbledon. The veteran defeated Talon Griekspoor of the Netherlands in four sets, 6-4, 4-6, 7-5, 6-4. Compatriot Alexey Popperin is out. He went down to 13th seed Czech Jiří Lehečka, 6-4, 6-2, 6-4. Defending women's champion Iga Świątek and Jelena Rybakina also progressed. To the weather, there's a severe weather warning for damaging winds redeveloping over the northeast ranges this evening. For the state, patchy morning fog in Gippsland, cloudy at first with isolated showers and more extensive over the northeast ranges. Areas of rain developing over the north and west during the afternoon, then extending throughout during the evening. Moderate to locally heavy falls over the northeast ranges and isolated thunderstorms over the north and west during the afternoon and evening. Potentially severe in the far northwest with a risk of damaging winds and large hail. For Melbourne, partly cloudy.

0: So Corey will join us after 6:30. If you have a technology type question for Corey, you can use the talkback lines, you can use the SMS as well to get in touch with Corey. And after 7:00, we will have a chat to a local researcher, or locally based researcher, doing some fairly significant research through the Monash Alfred Baker Centre for Cardiovascular Research about heart attack and access to rehab programs. And now, it's national research, but I'm wondering, given this researcher lives in our part of the world, what she makes of the availability of rehab locally. Anyway, we'll see if we can find out a bit more about that after 7:00 this morning.
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0: If you're off to the station, it looks like a slightly better morning for V-Line services at the moment. I'm just going to refresh. Still a green tick for the Ballarat line. 621 Bacchus Master Southern Cross is a reduced capacity service. No other notifications. Geelong line, no notifications, green tick. Bendigo has a service change. There's a Eagle Hawk Southern Cross service originating out of Bendigo. That was a 536 and an earlier kind to Southern Cross not running because of a train crew issue. So for Bendigo line, if you happen to be using those services, just keep an eye on V-Line. And if anything else changes in the medium to short term, I will let you know. It can happen fairly quickly sometimes, like yesterday. If you're on the roads today, it doesn't look too bad. It is going to be wet. There's likely to be some road damage from the rain that came through yesterday. We kind of know the way that works. Horsham through to Ararat and Ballarat and heading in towards the city is all right, through to Bacchus Marsh and Melton. Between Melton and the start of the Deer Park bypass, it's mostly the congestion around the Hopkins Road interchange at this stage. So a clear run past Rockbank, it starts to slow down through Deanside. Light congestion for the most part down to the Ring Road. Ring Road has light stuff, the Westgate, a little bit of light congestion to start with, but then a good run in and over the bridge or through the tunnel. Mostly light congestion, Hoppers Crossing to Williams Landing on the Princes Freeway, clear by Laverton North, good around the Ring Road, fine west of Warrnambool, Midland Highway's okay, Hamilton, Pyrenees, Sunraysia, Glenelg, all those other highways also look to be accident and incident free, so that's travel, that's traffic for this morning. Onto some weather. Now, rainfall readings. There's a few in there which are moderate, so much of the rain we got yesterday would have eased after 9:00. So these are from 9 yesterday. Just 0.2 in the gauge at Horsham, 1.8 for Stawell, 7.8 on Ben Nevis. Hamilton has 0.2 in the gauge, 1.8 for Mortlake. Mount Gellibrand, 9.5, 2.5 Mount William. Just under 1 for Portland at 0.8. 0.6, a half a millimetre roughly for Warrnambool. Westmere, 2 millimetres. Ballarat, 9. And Sheoaks has just under 8 at 7.8 millimetres in the gauge this morning. Moderate sort of start with temperatures. 9 degrees in Horsham. Stawell is 10. 10.5 for Ararat. Ben Nevis is 8. Hamilton, no, Cape Otway is 12.4. Hamilton is on 10 degrees. Mortlake 10.5, Mount Gellibrand 9.5, 5 for Mount William currently. Along the coast at Portland 12 degrees, Warrnambool 9.5, Westmere 10.7, Ballarat 9.5 at the airport and 11 on our weather station. Sheoaks is currently 11 degrees and Daylesford this morning is 7. And the weather radar, scattered showers around Ballarat, stretching north up through Clunes towards Maryborough by the look of that, some others in the Central Highlands. Perhaps to the east of Daylesford and around Colac and heading towards Geelong. So that's what's showing up here. There's more showers coming in from the northwest, still out around the border region. So some more showers in the mix for today. In the forecasts for the warnings, and I'll start with the warnings because there are some flood warnings in the northern parts of the state. So the flood warning for central Victoria doesn't apply to our local rivers. It's more north and to the east. So that is there. But there is a severe weather warning for parts of well, that's also in the east. And they've shifted these since I looked at them 20 minutes ago. So they have changed. So there's no current severe weather warnings, despite what I said earlier, other than a sheep graziers warning for the southwest and central forecast districts. So that remains in place. The others have shifted to the east of the state. 13 in Ballarat, 12 in Daylesford, 15 for Colac and Maryborough, 15 for Ararat and Stawell, Hamilton and Mortlake, 16. Cloudy, patchy morning fog about the ranges. High chance of showers, most likely this afternoon and this evening. Thunderstorm in the north late this afternoon and this evening. Northerlies at 35 k's, turning northwest.

0: Lee. 17 for Portland, 17 for Warrnambool. If you're off to Melbourne today, 17, 18 for Geelong, 14 Bendigo, 16 Horsham, and everywhere with showers or rain. And some morning fogs in and around Ballarat as well. Tomorrow, 10 to 12 degrees, high chance of showers, possible small hail in the southwest in the late afternoon. Snow above 1,100 metres, thunderstorms possible near the coast, damaging winds possible near the coast as well. Northwesterlies at about 40 k's for Thursday. High chance of showers Friday, most likely morning, snow above 1,100 metres, thunderstorm again in the south, damaging winds in the south, 10 to 12 degrees, northwesterlies at 35 k's, turning west-southwesterly. Then on Saturday, still 10 to 12 degrees, so pretty wintry, cloudy, medium chance of showers morning and afternoon, and those southwesterlies turning southerly. So that's the forecast for today, the Weather Bureau, after 7:30. In rural news, a Castlemaine-based cheesemaker has won a bag of awards at the International Cheese and Dairy Awards in London. Long Paddock Cheese, which is French-inspired, won awards including Best Australian Cheese. Angus Furley spoke with Long Paddock director Gaetan Chapon, and this is what he had to say.
1: The International Cheese and Dairy Award I consider as the oldest cheese competition in the world, and it's a competition that is very, very tough with a lot of entrants. And each year we try to send some cheeses to see how we fare compared to other cheesemakers.
2: And you've won both first and second for Best Australian Cheese. First for, a semi-hard cheese and second placed for a soft cheese?
1: Yeah, that's correct. We took the first two places, so it's pretty cool. The Banksia, which always brings medal wherever we go, and also the Driftwood, a soft cheese, which took second place. So very, very proud.
2: And Gates, and these are French-style cheeses, as we can tell by your accent. You've got French origins, and I understand others in the business do as well. So that's the specific focus of Long Paddock, French cheeses?
1: Yeah, look, correct. We've got French heritage. Some of us at Long Paddock Cheese, not everyone. It's a good mix in the team. We are 19 people, and we're a mix of Australian and French people. We're very proud to say that our cheese are Australian. They're made using the terroir in Australia, but they definitely have a bit of a French accent. We use the French technique, French recipes, and we're very proud to what we can find in Europe. So we're trying to sort of fuse the best of both worlds, local, organic, locally sourced ingredient, but the technique and the recipe from Europe, yeah.
2: What feedback did you get from the judges about why they chose your cheeses as the best?
1: So at the moment, we're still collecting the feedbacks and the data, so I can't tell you exactly why we won, but I guess they put it in their mouth, and then they put another one, and they decided that ours tasted better.
2: And how would you describe your cheeses or the sorts of tastes that you're trying to achieve?
1: It's difficult to say. We've got seven different cheeses. Not all of them were sent to the competition. We send the one that we can comfortably make in bigger quantity. And when I say bigger quantity, we're still a very small artisan cheesemaker. But I suppose we're looking for a mix of things. We're looking for traditions, an appearance that is, you know, that's looking good, a cheese that's going to be pretty. And when we say pretty, it can be very rustic. We like to have cheese with mold and, you know, appearance that are a little bit different. And obviously the flavors. Flavors need to take you with a wow. We need to have a point of difference. I want people, when they try our cheeses, to be like, oh, wow, I've never tried something like this before. And this is what we're trying to achieve, to make different cheeses than others.
2: Can you give us an insight into cheese in European culture and the history and tradition behind that we might not have here in Australia?
1: Well, in Europe, in France, I should say, but also in Europe, cheese are a necessity product, and they are largely they're very diverse, and there's lots of different forms, different milk, different animals, and there's a lot more options in Europe. Where in Australia, I still consider for some as a more of a luxury product, and we're trying to change that mentality. And I believe Australia, because of that rich terroir. And because Australians are real foodies, this is starting to change. Cheese is becoming more of a culture, and we're slowly getting into that groove of people wanting more and more cheese that are really authentic, made with organic ingredient, made by hand, without any shortcut. So they're moving away from those big dairy that are, you know, doing some cheese that are all very similar to each other, and they're trying to find more specialized artisan cheese, and this is where we're getting.
2: And if you were to eat mass-produced cheese, that sort of $10 a kilo sort of cheese, what would your

0: impressions of that be?
1: Look, when I say what's a good cheese, I often say, well, a good cheese is the cheese that sells. But those people mass producing cheese, they're selling a lot of their cheese, so they must be good, you know. I cannot judge, but obviously, they are taking, some of them are taking some shortcut that we refuse to take. We are trying to create an authentic product with four ingredients: milk, starter culture, rennet, and salt.
2: That's Gaetan Chapon, Director of Long Paddock Cheese at Castlemaine, speaking with Angus Verley. He's very diplomatic with that last answer as well. 3 minutes to the news at 6:30. Anniversary Tracks next.

0: Cause I gotta have faith. I gotta have faith. Because I gotta have faith.
1: That's George Michael. Anniversary track options: John Farnham, Blondie, Kylie Minogue, or Glen Campbell today, 6:30.
2: Good morning, this is ABC Ballarat and Southwest Victorian News. I'm Laura Mayers. A controversial proposed wind farm near the Victorian-South Australian border remains at a standstill while the federal government seeks more information. Eden Henninen reports.
3: The Kentbruck Green Power Hub would see up to 105 turbines built in a pine plantation near Nelson in southwest Victoria. Environmental groups are concerned about its location next to a Ramsar-listed wetland. The state government approved the project in January, but noted the proponent, HMC Capital, had provided insufficient detail on matters of national environmental significance. The project also requires federal approval. A Federal Environment Department spokesperson says the decision deadline remains paused while further information is sought. The ABC understands federal staff have met with environmental groups to discuss concerns.
2: The Victorian Liberal Party has pre-selected agricultural business leader Megan Reid as its candidate for the seat of Ripon at the upcoming state election. Ms Reid has lived and worked across Ballarat, Skipton and Beaufort and owns a farming business. She has also led local bushfire recovery efforts in the wake of the Streatham-Skipton fire earlier this year. A telecommunications expert says while he welcomes a move to standardise mobile coverage maps, they should be informed by real data, not predictive models. From

0: Today, Telstra, Optus and TPG have to clearly label coverage maps to show which areas have good, moderate, basic or no coverage according to baselines set by the Australian Communications and Media Authority. RMIT Associate Professor Mark Gregory says the changes would be more accurate if they were informed by on-the-ground testing.
1: We don't have the information that we would need to ensure that we have realistic coverage maps. So they are predictive and therefore they're going to still have problems.
0: The City of Ballarat will introduce a new fee structure at its transfer station from July after concern from residents, Matilda Prelec reports.
2: Mayor Tracy Hargraves says the new pricing system at the Ballarat transfer station helps users by clearly separating waste into size categories, ranging from a car boot load to a full large cage trailer. A second gatehouse at the entry has recently been introduced and allows two vehicles to be processed at the same time to help reduce wait times. More than 82,000 visits will be recorded at the facility in the 2025-2026 financial year. Council says new signage will soon be installed on site that gives clear prices for each category for both general waste, green waste and clean timber.
0: Anyone who sends bulk text messages from an unidentified number will need to be registered from today in an attempt to minimise the risk of people being scammed. Under the changes, any bulk texts that aren't registered won't be able to use a name as the sender ID and will instead appear in an unverified text thread. Communications Minister Anika Wells says the changes will prevent scammers from posing as a legitimate business and government agencies.
3: That's a big deal in terms of protecting consumers from scams, you know, that AusPost scam, etc. And that'll really help people stop getting scammed like they have been in an unregulated way for a long time.
0: The Great Ocean Road Coast and Parks Authority will take over the land management of several national parks from today. The 12 Apostles, parts of the Great Otway National Park, the Bay of Islands and seven marine national parks near Warrnambool are now managed by the authority. Today marks the end of a six-year gradual transfer of land from Parks Victoria to the Great Ocean Road Coast and Parks Authority as part of a state government initiative to increase environmental protection along the coast. And Moyneshire Council has voted in favour of a plan that lists a heated pool for Port Fairy as a priority, Coco Veldkamp reports.
4: Councillors voted on its aquatics facility strategy at yesterday's meeting, which sets out a 10-year plan for swimming pools in the Moyneshire. The council has outdoor pools in Mortlake, Macarthur and Hawksdale, while the Port Fairy indoor facility is due to be demolished. The strategy recommends the commissioning of a feasibility study into a new Port Fairy pool. It also recommends increasing pool usage, but says council needs to work out how to deal with its outdoor pools reaching the end of their lifespans. Councillors voted in favour of the strategy.
0: To the weather for the Ballarat and southwest Victoria regions. Today, cloudy, patchy morning fog, very high chance of showers. Ballarat 13, Warrnambool top of 17. ABC News.
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6: 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And we're going to talk to Corey Haig, technology, as we do every couple of weeks. We've got a few things to talk about with Corey. And you can join in on 1300 303 468 or 0467 842 722. We are also choosing an anniversary track, John Farnham, Blondie, Kylie Minogue, Glen Campbell. All names, I think, that many of us would be familiar with. And the voting has been fast. The voting has been furious. Just before we get to the voting, Paul at Burrumbeek, good morning, says Burrumbeek's received a further 12 millimetres in the last 24 hours. Very welcome at this time of year. Yes, indeed. Especially after it's been relatively dry for the start of the year. So thank you, Paul, for your rainfall reading. Gordon for Glen Campbell. Glen Campbell for Cocky. Candice for John Farnham. Marilyn for Blondie. Glenn for Neen, Glenn for Tanya, Blondie for Bryza, Kylie for John and Skipton, Grant and Westmere for John Farnham, Whispering Jack for Peter, Rhonda, John Farnham, definitely, of course, says Rhonda. Yeah. John Farnham for Chantelle in Port Macquarie, Glenn Campbell for Mad Mick, who says, you know how I feel about the budgie. I don't actually, Mick. You've never really expanded on it, but you don't need to. It's okay. Gary in Birragara, John Farnham. Glenn Campbell for Pete and Carol. Blondie, please. I'll go Farzie, says Dan in Broomfield. Rightio. It's pretty close at the front, too. John Farnham, Blondie, Kylie Minogue, Glenn Campbell. 1300 303 468 and 0467. 842-722. Travel, traffic and some weather. Now, first up with V-Line services. Still got a green tick for the Ballarat line. Still the 621 out of Bacchus Marsh running with a reduced capacity. So otherwise, things are okay. Geelong services and Warrnambool trains all good. Bendigo line has those two earlier service changes. So nothing current in the system, but you can check on vline.com.au. Highways, Western Highway looks like it's running okay from Horsham through to Ballarat, Bacchus Marsh and in towards the city. After Leakes Road, a little slow at Rockbank and then light congestion to Hopkins Road. Patchy light stuff on the Deer Park bypass. The Ring Road's a bit slow now with light congestion down to the Westgate. The Westgate, for the most part, is a pretty good run in and over the bridge. The tunnel's all right. Prince's Freeway at Williams Landing, some moderate congestion. And then light stuff follows up to Laverton North, and that's about it for today. Midland Highway's good. Prince's Highway west to Warrnambool's fine. All the other roads, like the Sunraysia, Pyrenees, all the other ones are normally mentioned. They're all good too. So, weather. 13 in Ballarat, 12 in Daylesford, 15 for Colac, Maryborough, Ararat, Stawell, 16 for Hamilton and Mortlake, 17 for Portland and Warrnambool. Cloudy, patchy morning fog about the ranges, very high chance of showers most likely during this afternoon and evening. Thunderstorms in the north later, and northerlies at 35 k's turning northwesterly. There is a sheep grazies warning for the southwest and central forecast districts that's in place. If you're off to Melbourne, 17, 18 Geelong, 14 for Bendigo if you're heading to Horsham, 16 degrees today. Now, a bit cooler tomorrow, 10 to 12 degrees generally. High chance of showers, small hail in the southwest later. Snow above 1,100 metres. Thunderstorms in the south and near the coast later as well. Damaging winds are possible on Thursday near the coast. Northwesterlies at 40 kilometres an hour for Thursday. On Friday, still a bit windy. Northwesterlies up to 35 k's. High chance of showers in the morning. Snow above 1,100 metres. Thunderstorms in the south. Damaging winds possible in the south. Temperatures still 10 to 12 degrees. And by Friday, still 10 to 12. The forecast temperature range, medium chance of showers through the day. West, southwesterlies turning southerly to 25 k, so the winds will be a bit lighter on Saturday. But we'll talk to the Bureau later on after 7:30.
5: From Ararat to Colac and across the Central Highlands, this is ABC Ballarat.
6: Righty, I've got to keep an eye on this voting because there's been another flurry of votes for the anniversary track. Blondie for Daz. Righty out, Daz. Got that one. Another one for Blondie. Steve Farnham. Oh, Farnsworth. That's John Farnham. Graham, I know who you mean. Simone Brownhill is going for Blondie. Another one for Farnham. Then Glenn Campbell for Andrew of Ballarat. Thank you, Andrew. Glenn Campbell for Helen. John the Plumber, please, says Tim from No Talk. Sure you mean John Farnham, so I'll put it there, Tim. Let me know if that's incorrect. Blondie for Lyndon. Now it is getting close. Three-way, very close. Judy and Clive for Glenn Campbell. 1300 303 468. John Farnham, Blondie, Kylie Minogue, Glenn Campbell. Your anniversary tracks this morning. Corey Haig, our tech expert. Good morning.
7: Good morning.
6: Who would you vote for, Corey?
7: In this particular instance?
6: In this particular instance.
7: Oh, it's Blondie all the way.
6: Is it?
7: Blondie, okay. Yeah, absolutely.
6: I'm just going to put a little C there in case we need a separator
7: a
6: at the end
7: breaker,
6: of all of this.
7: Yeah,
6: tiebreaker.
7: No, Blondie were amazing.
6: They were amazing, yeah.
7: Yeah.
6: Trev's voting for Glenn Campbell. Lindsay's voting for Glenn Campbell.
7: Oh, see, there you go. You might need a tiebreaker.
6: I might indeed. Let's talk technology. Hey, last time we spoke, I said something about maybe buying a new phone.
7: You threatened, and did you do good?
6: Yeah, I did it.
7: Oh, how's it feel?
6: Different.
7: And has the initial rush worn off with the tedium of having to set up a new phone?
6: Look, can I just say, I don't like new stuff.
7: No.
6: I like certainty. I like the repetition of old stuff. Not in everything. Like, there's plenty of new things I like to explore. But when it comes to some things, you get that comfort. and suddenly things are different.
7: 100%. And not only that, but it's just the, you know, what was your login for that thing that you use twice a year?
6: Yeah.
7: Well, I don't know. How would I possibly know that?
6: Well, see, a lot of that actually worked okay because the whole swap over process is easier. I actually plugged the two phones in together.
7: Nice.
6: To transfer data. It wasn't done over Bluetooth or Wi-Fi other magical forms of electricity. So it was actually done cable phone to phone. But the authenticator app for security and two-factor authentication on some things like the Service Victoria app, I'm finding almost impossible to swap over.
7: Yeah, I've had nothing but dramas. I've been changing computers around recently, and just some of the things that you need to do and the sort of the process where, of course, it makes sense in a perfect world, but, you know, do you have access to this? Do you have access to that? I mean, which device is it sending it to? Does it log the device? Does it log your IP? Does it log your phone number? It's fun, to say the least. Mm. And I think, I'm guessing you've probably got that purgatory where you've still got the old device hanging around for certain things.
6: I do. I just put on charge this morning so that as I go through things and go, oh, I can't get into that anymore, back to the other one and just work it out from there how I get into the thing on the new one. So.
7: Look, I'm not above starting again altogether with things.
6: Right.
7: You know, sometimes just go, okay, fine. I'm a new person. I'll have a new login, I'll have a new name, and I just can't face dealing with whatever you want from me because I can't do it.
6: Look, that's okay, but with the Service Victoria app or the VicRoads app, which was also a little challenging with the two-factor authentication, you need things like your license handy.
7: License.
6: And you can't just start that again.
7: No, and even I've had some things recently where they want your passport info.
6: Oh.
7: And it's like, oh, okay, I definitely have that to hand.
6: Mm.
7: But I'm glad you did it. You're going to enjoy, you know, being in the... And the thing is that you know that they announced all the new iPhones yesterday.
6: No, I didn't.
7: I mean, whatever.
6: No, I've gone the other way. I've gone the other way. I'm not an iPhone user.
7: Oh, okay.
6: I'm not cool enough for iPhones.
7: I don't say that. You gotta have goals.
6: Yeah, no, I'm just not creative enough for that environment.
7: No, I think they might struggle with the next batch just because they are very expensive. You know, they're marginally different, but they're not.
6: Mm.
7: We're not dealing with world-changing tech anymore. You know, each new release is sort of just a little bit better than the last one rather than being totally, you know, like absolutely brand new. Oh, my God, I can't believe it does that.
6: Yeah.
7: Now it's sort of like, oh, yeah, that's cool.
6: Yeah. Well, see, I've gone to modern things like it'll unlock according to my face if I look at it in a certain way.
7: Okay. You've really stepped into the 21st century.
6: Well, I'll tell you, as you as we have discussed before, Corey, I am known to be cheap.
7: frugal, I think.
6: Okay, frugal. Frugal's fine. You know, that there's an acceptable F word in this circumstance. That's fine. So we'll go with frugal. But I've gone for the Pixel.
7: Oh, okay.
6: Because
7: how are you finding it?
6: Well, it's different. It's okay. It works the way the other one did because they had the same operating system, but it's still a bit different. But the rationale was, and it's only a mid-price phone, it has 7 years of updates. Now, the phone I know with these things, it won't last me 7 years. The last one only had, I think, 3 years of updates, and that's why it started to clag up.
7: Yeah, I feel like that's a bit of a motherhood promise, really. I'm not I'm not sure that they would, you know, go with that. But then again, after the saga with your last phone, you'll be the one to test it. You'll be the one in 7 years saying, hey, you guys said I get 7 years out of this thing.
6: Yeah.
7: Where's my update?
6: Well, that's right. Mm.
7: So good on. Did you find the experience endearing to go and find a new phone? Like, did you research it or did you just go in and say, what tickles my fancy?
6: No, I researched it. You know,
7: okay.
6: I don't like doing that stuff. It's tedious. Anne in St Arnold is voting for Blondie. John Farnham was a plumber in the Gas and Fuel Corporation before he topped the charts with Sadie, says Tim. So it was John the plumber, so thank you. Glenn Campbell for Lou, who says, P.S., I bought a dumb phone. It's great.
7: Yeah.
6: I did consider that.
7: Yeah, and I think it will. I think it's probably going to become the next wave, really, because most people are tired of the standard sort of... It's an overreach, really. You know, the tech that we've got now has sort of tipped over into the point where it's now more of a nuisance than it is like a benefit. And I think anyone who's really invested in tech these days is pretty, shall I

0: They're not optimistic about where it's going, where it's headed, how the companies are being run. So I think there'll be a lot of dumb things coming back. I mean, you're seeing people retrofit iPods and things so that they can put all their music and get rid of streaming services. I know Netflix changed their subscription service again so that every person on your account has to have full login information.
1: Yeah.
0: I mean, that's a bit cheeky, isn't it?
1: So they can send you marketing, probably.
0: Yeah, well, and sell your marketing and know more about you. And, it's, I think all of these companies are just overreaching so much at the moment. And so you will have people going, you know what, I'm going to get a dumb phone and I'm going to,
1: Go back and
0: I'm
1: enjoy
0: going to
1: my
0: not,
1: life.
0: yeah, not upgrade for a while, Like, I don't think you'll suffer immeasurably if you get out of the upgrade loop.
1: No. No. All right. Oh, Glen Campbell, Peter from Newlyn. I've got that one there as well. Ark from No Took, Blondie. Okay, I'll just pop that one down there as well. Now, you wanted to mention bots. Do we have time to talk about bots that you just wanted to remind people about?
0: I just, yeah, I think people just probably need to remember that when they see something on social media or whatever that has a million people liking it, there's a very, very, very good chance that there's not a million humans liking it, but
1: Yeah.
0: that there's farms all around the world that, that literally have things set up to just engage these sorts of things without any reality, any base on truth. And just be careful. So, it's ramping up. I've seen it ramp up a lot on social in the last sort of 2 months, just in terms of things that you look at and you go, that doesn't make any sense at all. There's not 100,000 people liking that, or there's not, those comments aren't real, those people aren't real, those accounts aren't real.
1: So it's little computer programs going past that tick the like button and then boost it
0: Yeah.
1: in the algorithm.
0: I mean, unfortunately, some of it's even worse in that there's foreign actors, dare we say, just farming things for the sake of it because it works, and so they have no investment in it, but it's, they know that people react to it, so cool, we'll put it up. It's a very strange time, and I think people just need to be really, really aware that what they're seeing is not necessarily based on any reality.
1: Yeah. It is getting a little harder sometimes to pick the AI images
0: Yeah,
1: from the
0: absolutely.
1: others.
0: Well, and the speed of things as well that I'm noticing. So that something will happen. I'm a baseball tragic, so I'll be watching a game, and there's some sort of social media sort of content around the game that's still going, and it's not real. And it's like, how did we get here?
1: I know.
0: Good times. Well, enjoy your new phone. I'm
1: Look, I
0: happy to hear
1: will.
0: that you've
1: I will.
0: upgraded. That's exciting.
1: And for the most, well, it works fine. I don't. That's the
0: Yeah,
1: problem.
0: well, that is the problem. They're infallible, and we are deeply fallible.
1: Yeah, rightio. Thank you, Corey.
0: Cheers, mate.
1: Corey Haig talks technology with us every couple of weeks, and he'll be back in 2 weeks' time. Cassie and Ken's a vote for Glen Campbell. Will got a vote there. And Suzanne voted for Blondie earlier. I don't think I mentioned Suzanne's. So a lot of votes for our anniversary tracks for today.
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1: 1300 303 468 and 0467 842 722. I think we have a clear winner at this point. So unless there's an absolute deluge in the other direction, I don't think anything will change. Now, for the anniversaries on this day, I do work hard to come up with good artists that you will like to vote for, and I think I've done that today, although Kylie didn't go so well. I only saw one vote for Kylie. With the success of Spinning Around, Kylie Minogue on this day in the year 2000 became the third artist in UK chart history to have a number one single in the 80s, 90s, and 2000s. So that's why she's on the list today. Only one vote. Glen Campbell began serving 10 nights in jail, along with 2 years probation for a drink driving hit and run collision on this day in 2004. Debbie Harry's having a birthday from Blondie, 1945, and John Farnham was born on this day in 1949. John Farnham, 10. Blondie, 11. Glen Campbell, 18 votes this morning.

0: That is Glen Campbell and Southern Nights. It was on this day in 2004 that he began serving 10 nights in jail and then following 2 years probation for a drink driving hit and run collision. It's time for us to get to the front pages of the papers.
1: What is that?
0: Close Encounters. Deborah Bitsky, good morning.
1: So
0: it's mysterious. You're here. It's a Wednesday. You're not meant to be.
1: I know. It does feel weird. The whole week's going to be out. Hey, you know what else is weird? Did I hear John Farnham was one of the options
0: today?
1: He's
0: had a birthday today.
1: And people didn't vote for John Farnham.
0: No, they did. 10. And then Blondie, 11.
1: No.
0: He had an early lead. Then he got overtaken by Blondie. Kylie went nowhere, unfortunately. And then Glen Campbell just accelerated away into
1: which
0: the distance.
1: Kylie track were you going to play?
0: Spinning Around.
1: Oh, yeah, it's a classic.
0: It is a classic.
1: Should we get to the news?
0: Let's.
1: So the Ballarat Courier has a story that you might have heard in the local news, and it says that sweeping new changes at the Gillies Street transfer station in Alfreton are coming to address community uncertainty after Ballarat ratepayers savaged operation procedures at the site in recent months.

0: of having gone there recently, Steve?
1: Interesting you say that, Deb. Because I can go midweek in the afternoons, so not on the weekend. I would not go near the place on the weekend.
0: Have you ever driven past it?
1: Yeah, the lineup comes out and down Gillies Street.
0: Yes.
1: And it is very expensive. So no, I've done my best to avoid it, to the point where even with green waste, I only do so much, fill the bin and let it go then, you know what I mean?
0: Yeah.
1: So I'm just managing it so I don't have to go to the transfer station.
0: People that use it regularly will welcome these changes, I'm sure, because, yeah, I drive past it regularly on a Saturday morning when I'm taking my daughter swimming and the line is hectic, but even during the week it's become crazy too.
1: Yeah.
0: I was there the other day just like lined up and it's taking forever to process each person. And then someone pulls up in a truck that there was only the left-hand bay open. Part of this announcement is they're going to have two bays, people working there, pulls up in a truck. And the person working there just went and served that person. Like, they basically just skipped the queue. But because their truck was higher than the veranda thing that you need to drive through. And I'm like, well, that's a great little hack, isn't it? If I have a bigger vehicle, I don't have
1: just
0: to wait.
1: Just go out and around.
0: Yeah, I just thought, like, but customer service matters. You know, people get annoyed by queue jumping. Well, I certainly was. Let me know if I'm the only... Okay.
1: We are going to talk later this morning after 8:30 with Bridget Weatherall, the Director of Infrastructure and Environment at Ballarat City Council, about exactly this.
0: I'll be listening keenly.
1: That's coming up. Well, you will be, because you'll be getting Bridget Weatherall on the phone.
0: I will, and I'm interested in this as well because I love getting rid of rubbish. It's my favourite hobby. Moving on to The Age, a national crackdown on the harmful overprescribing of medications will see thousands of healthcare workers push to wean Australians off unnecessary drugs, including sleeping tablets and opioids. So this will be a world first deprescribing program launched by Monash University today. Remember how not that long ago I was in here talking about the amount of deaths from accidental deaths from drugs? So, this is well needed, I would have thought, and it'll be interesting to see how they go with it. They've got lots of people that have been on these really potentially dangerous drugs for years.
1: For a very long time,
0: And trying to reduce the amount that they're on, I guess.
1: Rightio, 2.5 minutes to the news coming up at 7:00. Where to next?
0: To the Herald Sun, and it has a story that we've heard many times before. It says teenagers spend an average of up to 4 hours a day on screens, and fewer than 20% of children aged 5 to 17 might meet daily physical activity targets. So new national figures have crunched that. So they're supposed to spend about up to 2 hours on their screens, but not including their study time. So that's still a lot of sitting when you think about it. You sit for 6 hours at school, but no, they're like the 15 to 17 year olds are the worst. They're spending 4 hours and 9 minutes a day.
1: Does it analyse what they're actually doing?
0: No, it's just their activity levels.
1: They're just doom scrolling TikTok and learning new dances, or if they're... See, and this is where I understand what it's saying, and I know there's a problem, but this is where I look at it and I think, okay, so what's going on? Because I've seen with my kids where I was concerned they're on their screens, but what they were doing, they're actually talking to their friends and they were having a conversation and sending messages to each other. Mm. Now, it's not the way I want to talk. It's not the way my parents wanted to talk, but it's the way at their age they keep in touch with their friends all the time.
0: Yeah.
1: So it's different, and it's not being destructive or looking at bad stuff, or, you know, they're laughing and interacting, being silly with their friends. So I don't know how you quantify quality screen time as opposed to non-quality.
0: I think I agree with you. My daughter likes watching swimming content, so like YouTube coaches saying this is how to improve
1: she's
0: your
1: learning
0: turn.
1: Because she's a keen swimmer, yeah.
0: Yeah, my son loves those history YouTube videos, and some of them are amazing.
1: So he
0: knows more about history than me now. I'm not joking.
1: So if you just say they're all on screens all the time and that's bad, it's not always.
0: It can be, but
1: it's not always.
0: I guess it's no substitute for being active. That's not negotiable.
1: But then your daughter is watching the screens to be active.
0: Well, that's true. She's probably the exception if you're looking at sporting content. Yeah. And then she goes and does a lot of swimming.
1: It's an interesting discussion, though.
0: Yeah, I think it is.
1: Yeah. All right, 30 seconds. Anything else you want to just chuck in there?
0: Just interesting that the Herald Sun's also saying confidence in Australia's housing markets is at its most depressed in decades in a collapse not seen since COVID.
1: Rightio.
0: So it's interesting to keep an eye on that.
1: Yes, indeed. Thank you, Deb.
0: Thank you.
1: Deb Rubitsky, who is producing today, which is unusual for all of us, but we'll cope as the morning goes on ABC Ballarat 107.9 FM and on ABC Listen. It is 7:00. It's time for the latest ABC News.

0: photos from inside the hotel room where it's alleged a Thai girl was last seen. Usman Khawaja launches a new national Islamophobia awareness campaign, and another tobacco shop set alight in inner Melbourne. This is ABC News. Good morning. I'm Natasha McFarlane. New photographs obtained by the ABC provide a glimpse inside the room where Thai police allege an Australian man murdered a 17-year-old Thai girl last week. ABC correspondent Rachel Clayton reports.
1: Police allege Australian man Simon Carman strangled Tun Chanok Donhomlai in Pattaya on Thailand's east coast before stuffing her body into a suitcase and dumping it beside railway tracks. New images obtained by the ABC reveal Mr. Carman was staying in a small, cluttered hotel room. Two photos capture one of Tun Chanok's friends searching the room after the 17-year-old was reported missing. Others show clothes strewn across furniture, empty bottles of rum, and a pink bow hanging from the front door. Mr. Carman was arrested at Bangkok's airport last Friday and charged with murder. Rachel Clayton, ABC News.
0: Hopes of finding survivors are fading as an international rescue effort continues in earthquake-devastated Venezuela, where the death toll now stands at more than 1,900 people. North America correspondent Cayman Gok reports from La Guaira, outside Caracas.
2: The devastation can be seen from space. NASA estimates 59,000 buildings were damaged or destroyed by last week's twin earthquakes. The United Nations says it's procuring 10,000 body bags as rescue crews continue to search through the rubble. The country's acting president, Delcy Rodriguez, said a 3-year-old boy was found alive today and rescued by a team from Georgia.

0: quieter.
1: A busy thoroughfare in inner Melbourne has been closed as detectives investigate a fire at a tobacco shop they believe was deliberately lit. Stephanie Ferrier has more from the scene.
2: Police have declared this a crime scene, so they are guarding this area. This blaze broke out at about 3:30 this morning. We've heard from fire crews that say that by the time they arrived here, just 3 minutes later, this 450 square metre building was already fully engulfed in flames. They did manage to contain it to the western side of the duplex. They did have to evacuate three people who were inside on the eastern side up in the first floor of that premises. So a really quite scary night for them. And this very busy bridge road between Church Street and Lennox Street is going to be closed for at least 3 or 4 hours this morning.
1: The start of the new financial year today will see a suite of federal government measures kick in, which the Treasurer says will deliver cost of living relief to Australians. Political reporter Lexi Junawick has the details.
3: From today, the government says more than 14 million Australians will get a tax cut of up to $268. Workers also now have access to a $1,000 instant tax deduction. Paid parental leave expands from 24 weeks to a full 6 months, while major supermarkets such as Coles and Woolworths are now subject to new laws tackling price gouging. The three-month halving of the fuel excise has ended, with the discount dropping down to 16 cents per litre as the heavy vehicle road users charge rises to 16 cents per litre. Both measures are expected to taper off completely in August.
1: Australia's housing market weakened further in June, with national home values logging its biggest monthly decline since December 2022. Business reporter Lynn Lin explains.
4: New data from Cotality shows national home values fell 0.4% in June. Sydney and Melbourne led the falls, while mid-sized capitals recorded a sharp slowdown. Adelaide house prices were unchanged, while Brisbane and Perth saw modest monthly growth. Cotality says affordability pressures, three interest rate rises, weaker consumer confidence have combined to dampen demand. Uncertainty around the federal government's housing tax changes is also causing many investors to delay buying decisions.
1: Victorians have heard stories of Islamophobia and the importance of reporting incidents at the launch of a new national awareness campaign in Melbourne last night. Meg Whitfield reports.
5: Led by the Office of Australia's Special

0: addiction isn't recognised.
1: What is reported is the tip of the iceberg.
0: He says everyone has a role to play in creating a safer, more inclusive community.
2: Victorians in the state's northeast and high country are being reminded to stay across the weather warnings, with the recent wet weather to continue. A number of advice level flood watch alerts are in place across central and northeast Victoria, with rainfall of up to 50 to 60 millimetres expected in some areas, including Beechworth. The Bureau of Meteorology's Daniel Sherwin-Simpson says the majority of potential flooding is expected to be minor or moderate, but he says that could increase in some locations.
3: If we do see these rainfall totals sort of end up on the higher end of forecasts, an isolated major flood warning isn't out of the question for some of these catchments in the northeast as we move into Wednesday and Thursday.
2: To finance, Wall Street stocks have ended higher as investors remained upbeat about economic and earnings growth. The Dow Jones Industrial Average rose a fifth of 1%. The broad S&P 500 gained 0.75%, while the tech-heavy Nasdaq lifted 1.5%. The Australian share market is set to open slightly higher later this morning. Oil is down. The global benchmark Brent crude is trading at $73.37 US a barrel. Gold is down at $4,018 US an ounce, and the Australian dollar is higher. It's buying 69.2 US cents. And now with sport, Australian tennis player Maya Joint is through to the second round of Wimbledon after a stunning win over Serena Williams. The seven-time champion was making her Wimbledon singles return at the age of 44. 20-year-old Joint won in three sets, 6-3, 6-7, 6-3. Norway has won its first Soccer World Cup knockout game, beating Cote d'Ivoire 2-1 to progress to the round of 16. Tom Wilde has the details.
4: In just their third knockout stage game ever, Norway hit the front when Antonio Nusa produced a stunning finish in the 39th minute. A dazzling run and goal from Ahmed Diallo levelled the scores before Erling Haaland sealed the win for Norway with 4 minutes remaining. The result means Norway has now won 17 consecutive games when Haaland has scored. They will face Brazil in the round of 16 in New York on July 5. Meanwhile, the Socceroos have relocated to Dallas ahead of their knockout clash with Egypt. Tom Wilde, ABC News, Berkeley.
2: And now with more sport, here's Daniela Intilli.
5: Australia is through to the final of the Women's T20 Cricket World Cup after beating the West Indies by 8 wickets in their semi-final at the Oval. Chasing 126 for victory, an unbeaten partnership from Beth Mooney and Ash Gardner steered Australia to victory in 13 overs. Mooney hit an unbeaten 61 while Gardner finished on 35 not out. Gardner also took 2 wickets and was named player of the match. She's told Prime it was a quick turnaround after the team eliminated India 2 days earlier.
6: We knew that India was always going to be our toughest opponent. But yeah, the quick turnaround, we knew that it was always going to be a really nice wicket, and we were in London, thankfully. So yeah, just a short travel, but really pleasing to get the win.
5: Australian tennis player James Duckworth is through to the second round of Wimbledon. The veteran defeated Talon Griekspoor of the Netherlands in four sets, 6-4, 4-6, 7-5, 6-4. Compatriot Alexei Poprin is out. And Brisbane is set to host the Davis Cup for the first time in almost a decade, with Australia to play Poland at Pat Rafter Arena later this year.
2: To the weather, there's a severe weather warning for damaging winds redeveloping over the northeast ranges this evening, and a strong wind warning for Port Phillip, the west coast, central coast and east Gippsland coast. For the state, patchy morning fog in Gippsland, cloudy at first with isolated showers, more extensive over the northeast ranges. Areas of rain developing over the north and west during the afternoon, then extending throughout during the evening. Moderate to locally heavy falls over the northeast ranges and isolated thunderstorms over the north and west during the afternoon and evening, potentially severe in the far northwest with the risk of damaging winds and large hail. A mild day with moderate to fresh northerly winds. For Melbourne, partly cloudy, a very high chance of rain, most likely late this afternoon and evening, and heading for a top of 17 degrees. Tomorrow, showers, a top of 15. Friday, showers again and 15 as well. Saturday, showers and 14. Right now, it's 13 degrees in the city. ABC News.
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8: Good morning, it's Caroline Ferguson from Transport Victoria. If you're heading out of Melbourne on the Western Freeway, it's travelling along very well, leaving the M80 Ring Road all the way through Caroline Springs, and no delays through Ballarat.

0: The Western Freeway is also a good run leaving Ballarat heading out towards the west of the state. Certainly no major delays either on the Princes Highway. It's travelling well between Portland and Geelong and no reports of incidents. From V-Line, there is currently a minor delay for the Ballarat line. Head to the V-Line website to find out more. And don't forget that all public transport's now half price across Victoria. 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
2: It's 11 past 7. Good morning. Steve Martin here, ABC Ballarat through until 9. And I'll run through weather for you in just a moment. And we'll talk to the Bureau, of course, after half past 7. We are going to talk about heart attacks. We're going to talk about heart attacks and rehab. And I'm just wondering if in your household or in your family, there is someone who's had a heart attack and if they did or didn't do their rehab, because apparently there's some research that's been done by, and this is national research, but done by a local researcher. The consequences of not doing the rehab are not great at all. So we'll find out a little bit more about this particular study from Dr. Susie Cartledge, who's about to join us in just a moment or two. So we'll have another takeover as well before we get to half past 7 and our next local news. Patchy morning fog about the ranges. Very high chance of showers most likely during this afternoon and evening. Thunderstorm in the north late this afternoon and evening as well. Northerlies at 35 k's, turning northwesterly. 13 for Ballarat, 12 for Daylesford, 15 for Colac and Maryborough, 15 for Ararat and Stawell, Hamilton 16, Mortlake 16. Along the coast, Portland 17 and Warrnambool 17. If you're heading to Melbourne today, 17 degrees. If you're off to Geelong, 18, 14 Bendigo and 16 for Horsham. Now, for the next few days, 10 to 12 degrees is the temperature range for Thursday, Friday and for Saturday. Cloudy on Thursday, high chance of showers, small hail possible in the southwest, snow above 1,100 metres, thunderstorms near the coast, damaging winds near the coast are possible as well. Northwesterlies at 40k, so a wet and wild day tomorrow. On Friday, cloudy again, high chance of showers, most likely in the morning, snow above 1,100 metres, thunderstorms near the coast, damaging winds possible in the south. Northwesterlies around 35 k's, turning southwesterly. And then on Saturday, medium chance of showers morning and afternoon. West-southwesterlies turning southerly. They will have eased a bit back to around 20 to 25 kilometres an hour. So that's the forecast. We'll talk to the Bureau after our next local news.
1: From Ararat to Colac and across the Central Highlands, this is ABC Ballarat.
2: 13 past 7. Now, there's some Monash University-led research that found that 400,000 Australians are failing to access cardiac rehabilitation programs following a heart attack. The study was looking at over 7,000 Victorian patients, apparently across 13 different hospitals. The researcher is Dr. Susie Cartledge, who is a senior research fellow of chronic disease and ageing at the Monash Alfred Baker Centre for Cardiovascular Research. Dr. Susie Cartledge also happens to be from Colac and is our guest this morning. Susie Cartledge, good morning and welcome.
3: Good morning, Steve. Thanks for having me.
2: Thank you for your time. Can you just outline why we needed to have this study? What were you looking to establish?
3: Yeah, we really wanted to understand how many cardiac patients were attending cardiac rehabilitation, as it's such an important part of their recovery. And it's really hard to access these data. So we haven't had these numbers in Victoria for over 20 years. And I actually sit with a lot of cardiac registries at Monash University. And while we were collecting how many patients were referred to these programs, I really wanted to know the next step of how many patients were actually going. So we were able to do a data linkage and try and figure this out.
2: Okay. How many go?
3: Well, only 19% were going, and that was much lower than we anticipated. In a previous study, we'd shown that 85% of these patients, and we're specifically talking about patients that have had a stent or a catheter through their heart to unblock their artery, so these types of patients, we'd found that 85% were being referred. So I was really happy.

0: to see those numbers, but only one fifth of those were going.
1: Okay, why was it only one fifth that were going? Were you able to delve into that?
0: Yeah, we were able to look at some of those factors. So we could show that the people that were going were the sicker heart attacks, so the STEMIs or the ST elevation myocardial infarctions. So it was good to see that they're making it there. We were able to show that people that stayed in hospital for longer than 3 days were more likely to make it. And I wonder if that's because they've had more time to process everything, get information on cardiac rehab while they're in hospital, and they had more understanding of it. And interestingly, we're able to show that regional and rural patients were more likely to go. They, in fact, were 1.5 times more likely. And I wonder if that's because they have a good relationship with their local hospital. They know where it is. They can get there easily. There's, unlike in the city, there's better parking. It often doesn't cost anything. So they're more accessible programs.
1: Okay, I'll come back to that regional and rural picture in just a moment because I'd love to know what's happening in our part of the world, Susie. Now,
0: Yeah.
1: what are the consequences, though, of not going to the rehab when you're recommended?
0: Yeah, so look, we're able to find in this study that you were more likely to be admitted to hospital within the first year if you didn't go to rehab, and unfortunately more likely to die within the first year. So they're really significant consequences. But we know that rehab, the really other important piece of the puzzle of rehab is that it improves your quality of life.

0: education. So education on how to manage these new medications that you're taking, education on how to have a heart healthy diet, things like that. And then the third part is psychosocial support. So after a heart attack or a heart event, people can often have this phenomenon called the cardiac blues, where they feel really flat. And it's really important that, you know, we normalize this, we talk about it, and we support patients and families through that if they are experienced. That's really common. 75% of people feel like that. So the psychosocial support, the other thing, amazing thing about going to cardiac rehab, if you go to an in-person program, is that you, excuse me, it's very early, you you are able to meet people that have also experienced an event like you, and it's sort of very helpful to talk to other people that have been through the same experience.
1: Are there many in-person rehab programs in regional Victoria?
0: Yeah, there are quite a few in regional Victoria. Across the whole of the state, there's 135, and across the whole of the country, there's 396 programs. So there should be a program near you. Obviously, you know, the further we go out, the more travel you have to do. Somewhere like Queensland, obviously, it's really hard to access a regional or rural program, and they found the opposite in their data, where regional and rural patients weren't attending. So it was really pleasing to see that they were attending in Victoria, and I think that's just indicative of the travel distances in Victoria. They're not as vast as somewhere like Queensland.
1: Yeah.
0: So, yeah, there should be a program near you, and typically run out of your hospital.
1: I wonder as well, just going back to what you were saying about regional rural people do access the rehab a little bit more often, I get the sense, having grown up in the city and lived and worked in regional areas now for several decades, quite a few decades, we get beaten over the head a bit more about looking after our health than you do in the city. because often the media in the city is not quite as specific as it can be in our part of the world. So maybe we are a little more aware of these sorts of things, that when something does go wrong, you actually have to do the follow-up.
0: Yeah, I think there's probably something to that. And I just think it's the relationships. Like, typically you know someone that works at the local hospital, and someone will say, oh, I know Katie, she works in cardiac rehab, she'll look after you. And I think it's that community spirit where you think, oh, well, I better go because they'll know that I'm not going, and Katie will be waiting for me at cardiac rehab. So I wonder if that's part of the puzzle as well.
1: Yeah. So have you looked at possible changes to the way this is organised to try and increase the numbers, or have you not got to that bit yet, Susie?
0: We haven't quite got to that, but I did actually speak to a coordinator in Geelong yesterday, actually, and we were sort of having a look at the data and trying to figure out what was going on. And we think that perhaps if you have to wait to go into your program, so sometimes there's a 3 to 4 to 6 week wait, depending on how busy they are. Hopefully that would be less so in the country. If you have to wait, you sort of lose the momentum to go. And we're getting so good at doing the cardiac procedures now. So if you do have a stent in your heart, it's typically a little puncture in your wrist, and that's how they access the arteries to get into your heart. And then you come home and you recover quite quickly, your wrist heals, and you think, oh, I feel all right, I don't need to go to this program. So we think that we should be catching people a little bit earlier while they're still recovering, while it's still forefront of their mind, and they think, oh, I've had a heart attack, I really need to look after myself. Yes, I do need to go to this rehab program, and get them in a little bit earlier. So that's one thing that we're thinking. And just, I think, is a huge education piece. Like, as you said before, people think of rehab and they think, oh, I don't want to go to that. The coordinator I was speaking to yesterday said she had a patient that had done a rehab program for something different, and they had done leaf painting, and he assumed that all rehab programs would have some component of mindfulness, and he thought, oh, that's not for me, I'm not coming to your program to do leaf painting. So we can reassure everyone out there that there is no leaf painting. It's the exercise, the education, and the support, and leaf painting is optional.
1: Good to know. Susie Cartledge, thanks for your time this morning.
0: My pleasure.
1: That is Dr. Susie Cartledge, Senior Research Fellow, Chronic Disease and Ageing at Monash Alfred Baker Centre for Cardiovascular Research, and from COLAC as well, so understands what's happening and is possible going on in our part of the world as well. It's fascinating research. So 19% of people who were referred to cardiac rehab are going. Slightly higher, a little bit higher in regional areas, but only 19% out of all of those that were being referred to have that cardiac rehab. And as Susie Cartledge explained, it's pretty important, and there are significant problems if you actually don't go there, including follow-up subsequent heart attacks, 4 times more likely, apparently.

0: to die from a subsequent heart attack if you don't go to that cardiac rehab. It's 22 minutes past 7 o'clock. News is coming up at 7:30 to our latest Takeover Ballarat winner. All the 35 winners, the young people from Ballarat, we have been working our way through. There's only about two or three left to get through. Our winner this morning is Anya. Drawing has become Anya's refuge and a way to process how she's feeling. This is Anya's story.
1: I've been drawing for as long as I can remember. When I'm stressed, sad, or excited, I draw. But not when I'm angry. Mum's also an artist, so she helps me too. Ever since quarantine, I found it hard to talk to people. It's not that I can't speak, I just find drawing easier. My sketchbook is my escape, my safe place wherever I go. Sometimes I keep my head buried in it, like a shield to discourage people from talking to me, but it doesn't always work. Kids at my school still come up to me and ask what I'm drawing. Even small interactions like that could leave me feeling overwhelmed. Two of my friends have autism, and they'd say I had it too. I wanted to prove them wrong. I couldn't see myself in them. They were confident in class, not anxious like me. But it turns out they were right. At 14, I was diagnosed with autism and anxiety. At first, it was hard to process. I didn't fully understand what it meant. It felt like a curse, and I hated feeling so different. Thankfully, I had my character Rue to represent these feelings. She goes to a school full of big personalities and doesn't know where she fits. Her story is all about overcoming the fear of interacting with people, showing us how much sits behind the silence. Along with struggling socially, being Aboriginal adds another layer of confusion to my life. I didn't grow up surrounded by Aboriginal culture, but after my parents separated, my dad's new partner encouraged us to explore it more. As I learnt more, I found myself having more questions. Luckily, I had my characters Jet and Jen to help me explain this journey. Jet is a 25-year-old bum, lives off fast food, and lacks connection. When he meets Jen, they become friends, and he teaches him about their culture. Creating stories like these allows me to express myself and help others understand who I am. Drawing has already opened new doors for me. Recently, I received an art scholarship, which feels like validation for all the hard work I've put in, and a sign that I'm on the right path. I have billions of story ideas I hope to share with the world one day, so that others can see themselves in my characters and feel less alone.
0: That is Anya, and the latest of our Takeover Ballarat winners. It's four and a bit minutes. Well, four and a half minutes. Let's go with that. 4.5 minutes to the news coming up at 7:30.

0: Orchestral Manoeuvres in the Dark, and If You Leave. Minute to the news coming up at 7:30. On the SMS, the anniversary track statistician Kevin says the last time we had 40 votes, which is the number, was somewhere over the rainbow on the 11th of June. Clive says Glenn wouldn't have won if we knew it was that was the song. Well, Clive, you voted for Glenn, though, and he has more than one song, so thank you for your SMS. And there's another one about the tip that I noticed, saying sometimes you have to wait, a bit of a whinge fest about the tip, if I can find it in here. Nothing wrong with the tip. Staff are great. Recycling shop shed is fabulous, and sometimes you have to wait. Life's like that. Well, true, but sometimes the wait there can be, I think, an hour or more to get into the tip. Has been the complaint from some people, particularly on those busy weekends. Anyway, we'll talk about that further after 8:30. Right now it's 7:30. It's time for local news.
1: Good morning. This is ABC Ballarat and Southwest Victoria News. I'm Laura Mayers. A controversial wind farm proposed near the Victorian-South Australian border remains at a standstill while the federal government seeks more information. Eden Hennanen reports.
2: The Kentbruck Green Power Hub would see up to 105 turbines built in a pine plantation near Nelson in southwest Victoria. Environmental groups are concerned about its location next to a Ramsar-listed wetland. The state government approved the project in January, but noted the proponent, HMC Capital, had provided insufficient detail on matters of national environmental significance. The project also requires federal approval. A Federal Environment Department spokesperson says the decision deadline remains paused while further information is sought. The ABC understands federal staff have met with environmental groups to discuss concerns.
1: The Victorian Liberal Party has pre-selected agricultural business leader Megan Reid as a candidate for the seat of Ripon at the upcoming state election. Ms Reid has lived and worked across Ballarat, Skipton and Beaufort and owns a farming business. She has also led local recovery bushfire efforts in the wake of the Streatham-Skipton fire earlier this year. A telecommunications expert says he welcomes a move to standardised mobile coverage maps, but they should be informed by real data, not predictive models. From today, Telstra, Optus and TPG have to clearly label coverage maps to show which areas have good, moderate, basic or no coverage, according to the baselines set by the Australian Communications and Media Authority. RMIT Associate Professor Mark Gregory says the changes would be more accurate if they were informed by on-the-ground testing, which factors in obstructions across the landscape, such as buildings.
3: We don't have the information that we would need to ensure that we have realistic coverage maps. So they are predictive, and therefore they're going to still have problems.
1: The City of Ballarat will introduce a new fee structure at its transfer station from July after concerns from residents. Matilda Preklek reports.
4: Mayor Tracy Hargraves says the new pricing system at the Ballarat Transfer Station helps users by clearly separating waste into size categories, ranging from a car boot load to a full large cage trailer. A second gatehouse at the entry has recently been introduced and allows two vehicles to be processed at the same time to help reduce wait times. More than 82,000 visits will be recorded at the facility in the 2025-2026 financial year. Council says new signage will soon be installed on site that gives clear prices for each category for both general waste, green waste and clean timber.
1: Anyone who sends bulk text messages from an unidentified number will need to be registered from today in an attempt to minimise the risk of people being scammed. Under the changes, any bulk texts that aren't registered won't be able to use a name as a sender ID and will instead appear in an unverified text thread. Communications Minister Anika Wells says the changes will prevent scammers from posing as legitimate businesses and government agencies.
5: That's a big deal in terms of protecting consumers from scams, you know, that AusPost scam, etc. And that'll really help people stop getting scammed like they have been in an unregulated way for a long time.
1: The Great Ocean Road Coast and Parks Authority will take over the land management of several national parks from today. The 12 Apostles, part of the Great Ocean parts of the Great Otway National Park, the Bay of Islands and several marine national parks near Warrnambool are now managed by the authority. Today marks the end of a six-year gradual transfer of land from Parks Victoria to the Great Ocean Road Coast and Parks Authority as part of a state government initiative to increase environmental protection along the coast. And Des Moines Shire Council has voted in favour of a plan that lists a heated pool for Port Ferry as a priority. Coco Velkamp reports.
6: Councillors voted on its aquatics facilities strategy at yesterday's meeting, which sets out a 10-year plan for swimming pools in Des Moines Shire. The council has outdoor pools in Mortlake, Macarthur and Hawksdale, while the Port Ferry indoor facility is due to be demolished. The strategy recommends the commissioning of a feasibility study into a new Port Ferry pool. It also recommends increasing pool usage, but says council needs to work out how to deal with its outdoor pools reaching the end of their lifespans. Councillors voted in favour of the strategy.
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0: 1300 303 468 and 0467 842 722. 25 minutes to the news at 8 on the SMS. Yeah. With the papers, was Deb Space Oddity, hence the intro choice. Well, it was Close Encounters, the third kind, mystery, because Deb's not normally here on a Wednesday. She's normally here on a Monday and a Tuesday. And Stephen Bamber says the Glen Campbell track choice was poorly picked. I don't think so. Clive thinks so, but I don't think so. Stephen Bamber thinks it was poor. I thought it was a good pick. Haven't played that for a while. Steve says, I wish I'd slept for another 4 minutes. Okay. Off to the Weather Bureau in just a moment. And then we are going to meet a couple of young people from Stawell who are going to represent Australia at an international tournament that's coming up. So we will find out a little bit more in a few minutes' time. Just before we head to the Weather Bureau, if you're heading to the station on this this Wednesday morning, there is a service delay on the Ballarat line, which has now been listed, but it's the 616 Melton to Southern Cross that was delayed by 26 minutes. So not current for us. Geelong line and Warrnambool trains all good this morning. Bendigo services are also okay. So there's not too much to be overly concerned about in the system at the moment for trains. It all looks to be running reasonably well. Western Highway from Horsham through Stawell, Ararat, Ballarat and on towards the city is pretty good run until that usual spot now. So it's moderate congestion, Leakes Road to Hopkins Road, clears for the run down to the Deer Park bypass. It's slow getting onto the Ring Road all the way down to the Westgate with some of the ongoing repairs and works there. The Westgate itself is a good run in and over the bridge, light congestion on the city side. For the Princes Freeway, it's cleared up a bit too, a little bit slow past Williams Landing, but then patchy light stuff through Laverton and Laverton North, and then a good run up to the Westgate. Nice run from Warrnambool through to Geelong, nothing around the Ring Road there, so all happy days for much of the Princes

0: Flinders Highway and most of the freeway as well. Midland Highway's travelling all right currently as well. Kate Doyle is our forecaster at the Weather Bureau. Good morning, Kate.
1: Good morning. How's it going?
0: Not too bad. I'm looking out on a fairly, well, it's still fairly dark, really. I'm imagining that's because of heavy cloud.
1: Yes, there's certainly plenty of cloud around today. A bit of fog still around in patches, so please do continue to take care. But we are mainly talking about the frontal system, which is expected to make its way through as we get later into this afternoon and evening. So we are looking at this front making its way through. But ahead of that, we've got the winds coming down from the north, making for a pretty warm day today for this time of year. So Ballarat, we're expecting a top of 13, Ararat a top of 15, Stawell a top of 15, Maribyrnong a top of 15, Colac a top of 15, Cape Otway expecting a top of 17 degrees today. So fairly warm for the time of year, and please do enjoy it because it is set to get colder after this change that we are expecting to make its way through from later this afternoon and evening. So during the day today, some light showers around, but we do then have the potential for some of that rain more heavily making its way through with the change in the afternoon and evening. At the moment, it does look like most of the storm activity is expected to be restricted to further north, but if you are up around in the Grampians and up around Stawell, look, there is still the potential for some storms in that part of the world, but we are expecting the more severe storms to be further north than that. Anyone further north than that, please do be aware there is the potential for some severe storms this evening with that band of cold change making its way through. Otherwise, just generally some showers around for the bulk of the listening area. We are then expecting another system to be making its way through tomorrow. So again, the potential for showers, so we could get some follow-up falls into tomorrow. And then again, the potential for showers around as we get into Friday, but conditions generally easing, not expecting the totals to be as high. And then into Saturday, again, a lingering shower, but we are then talking about more settled conditions over the weekend and into the beginning of next week. So some wet conditions today and into tomorrow, starting to ease off as we get into Friday and then easing further on Saturday.
0: Rightio. Thank you, Kate. Have a great day.
1: Thank you.
0: Kate Doyle, our forecaster at the Weather Bureau.
2: From Ararat to Colac and across the Central Highlands, this is ABC Ballarat.
0: Next news is coming up at 8. And after that news, of course, AM. We'll find out what's on AM in just a little while. Before we get to that, Savannah and Mackenzie Farrell are 13 and 15 years old. They're from Stawell, and they've been selected to represent Australia at an international taekwondo tournament in China. Now, to date, they've competed in a few statewide and national tournaments, and they've won some medals as well. And they are our guests this morning, and I think they're already at the dojo. Savannah and Mackenzie, good morning and welcome.
3: Good morning.
0: Are you at the dojo already?
3: Yes, we are.
0: Okay, so is it normal for you to be out doing your training at this time of the day?
3: Yes, yeah, sometimes. It varies.
0: All right, so is the extra training in preparation for the trip to China?
3: Absolutely.
0: When do you go?
3: August 11th.
0: All right. Now, I'll ask Savannah this one first. Savannah, how long have you been doing your taekwondo?
3: I've been doing it for around 6 years now.
0: Okay. Why did you get started?
3: So basically, after COVID restrictions lifted, everyone was so desperate to get out and start moving again. And that's when we saw the opportunity to join our local taekwondo club.
0: Okay. Mackenzie, how long have you been in taekwondo? Also 6 years?
4: Yeah, around 6 years also.
0: Okay. Now, Mackenzie, I'll stick with you for the moment. Why have you stuck with it? What is it about taekwondo that you like?
4: It's just such a great thing for your physical fitness, your mental health, your flexibility, and it's really good with your discipline.
0: Mm-hmm. Savannah, is that similar for you as well?
3: Absolutely. It's really eye-opening. It really builds your flexibility, stamina. It's great for your mental health and things like that.
0: Okay.
3: And it was really grounding after getting out of our COVID

0: issue.
1: Okay. So is it fair to say you two didn't like the COVID period very much?
0: Absolutely.
1: I don't think there's a lot of us that did like it. So,
0: Yeah.
1: tell me about the competitions you've been in. Before we talk about China, you've been to statewide, you've been to some national taekwondo tournaments?
0: Correct.
1: Okay. So whereabouts? Where have you competed?
0: We just competed recently in Sydney. We've been to Adelaide and Melbourne, and we've had many in-house competitions.
1: All right. So are all of those competitions, are they the ones that qualify you to go to China, or is there a different qualification that has got you representing Australia in China?
0: We were in Melbourne recently competing and having a seminar for the day, and then we got selected by our grandmaster in New South Wales to compete. He said he'd want us on the Australian team, and so we've stepped up training a little bit to be able to go.
1: Okay. What belts are you?
0: We're both red belt, black pip.
1: Okay, and so how far off black belt is that?
0: One more belt and then with the black.
1: Okay, all right. So a little bit to go. So you'll be competing in the red belt against similar skilled athletes?
0: Yes, correct.
1: All right. Now in my notes here it says you have a passion for sparring, and that's contact.
0: Yes, full contact.
1: Right. So why do you like the contact side of taekwondo?
0: It's really helpful. In this day and age, it helps a lot. It teaches you many things you wouldn't know, and it's great for like speed and stamina
1: Yep.
0: building,
1: Okay. So
0: agility. Yeah.
1: you feel like you get more out of that than just doing the patterns and learning the techniques.
0: Yeah, absolutely.
1: So what are you looking forward to in China? Mackenzie?
0: Just like, especially meeting other people, and like you get to, like, it's just such an incredible experience, and like, yeah, it's just really amazing.
1: And what about you, Savannah?
0: I agree with Mackenzie. It's a wonderful experience. We've never been to China before, so that'll be quite great. We love meeting different people, different clubs. Seeing how they train, especially, it's really good for like friendship building and yeah.
1: Yeah. So will you get to spend much time with other international athletes and like work, like do that stuff, make friends, work out how they train, learn a bit from them, teach, maybe share a bit of knowledge?
0: Yeah, absolutely. We usually have 2 days before the competition to train and get to know your competitors a little bit. And then we have our competition, which goes usually 2 days as well. And then sometimes we have a training day after, like a seminar.
1: Yep. Okay. So it's more than just the competition. It really is a bit of a social event as well. Now you've won gold, silver, and bronze medals, I believe, in the past in some of the local and national competitions. How do you rate your chances of coming home with a medal from this event?
0: We're very positive about it. I mean, we'll give it 110% as much as we can. With all the training that we've been doing with our instructor, Mr. Chris Sierra, we wouldn't be here without him and our other peers at our club.
1: Yeah. How big is the club? How many in your club install?
0: Roughly 30 students.
1: 30 students. Okay. So
0: Yeah, from 3 to 67.
1: wow. Yeah. Okay. And mum and dad going with you on the trip?
0: My dad will be.
1: Okay. I think I can hear him in the background occasionally.
2: That's me, Steve. Good morning.
1: Good morning to you. You must be very proud of your daughters.
2: Incredibly proud. Words cannot describe from where they've come from to where they are now with the support, of the Ilshim Taekwondo Club install and Mr. Sira, their instructor and coach, and then our grandmaster from New South Wales who spotted them and has been supportive of them. It's just phenomenal to think where we were 6 years ago to where we are now.
1: How do you rate their chances of success with the medal?
2: As I've said to both the girls, this isn't about winning medals. This is about the life experience, pushing yourself beyond your limits and testing yourself, fighting through mental barriers as well as the physical barriers. But more importantly, it's about the students in the club and what we can bring back, or what the girls can bring back in terms of knowledge and experience and share with those, but also inspire other kids out there in the communities to maybe leave the computers alone and go and join a fitness club where you can actually get physical and start pushing yourselves a little bit and get your health back on track.
1: Yeah. John, can I just ask, because the girls alluded to the fact that they have liked Taekwondo since lockdown. They reckon it's helped them with mental health and all sorts of things. Have you noticed a change in your daughters?
2: 100%, Steve. It's phenomenal. And I think if honesty prevailed, a lot of parents would say the same thing once their children actually get committed to Taekwondo. Within about 6 months, they'll see a change in the child, because these two girls, believe it or not, were like little mouse 6 years ago. They wouldn't say boo. And now they're, because of what the knowledge that they've been ingrained in them and their capabilities, their confidence has skyrocketed. And that's why we say, join a club, get fit, get active, and learn things that might help protect yourself and your family in the future, particularly in this day and age.
1: Yeah. John, thanks for letting us know about Savannah and Mackenzie. You're clearly a very proud dad. And Savannah and Mackenzie, thank you for your time this morning as well. Nice to chat with you all. Good luck in China.
0: Thank you.
2: Thank you, Steve.
1: And that is Savannah and Mackenzie Farrell. They're off to China to compete in the Taekwondo tournament. And John Farrell, who got in touch with us and let us know that as proud dad, his daughters are going to represent Australia at this tournament in China in August. It's 11 minutes to the news coming up at 8 o'clock. After that news, AM.
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4: Hello, Barbara Miller here. The biggest monthly fall in housing values since 2022, with economists expecting high interest rates to keep conditions soft in the months ahead. Thai police investigating possible links between an Australian man alleged to have murdered a teenage girl and other cases. And tough new laws coming into effect today, cracking down on price gouging by major supermarkets.
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1: 1300 303 468 and 0467 842 722. Let's get a wrap of rural news. Angus Verley is the ABC Wimmera rural reporter. Angus, good morning.
8: Morning, Steve.
1: Angus, blessed are the cheesemakers. I played that story this morning.
8: That was a nice one, Steve. Yeah, that's Long Paddock Cheese that we're talking about. They're cheesemakers at Castlemaine. They're making French-style cheeses, and they headed over to London, or their cheeses did, last week for the International Cheese and Dairy Awards in London, and they came home with a bag of awards. So they actually got both first and second place in the Best Australian Cheese competition, and some other awards as well. So, yeah, great results for them.
1: Have you tried their cheeses at all?
8: Well, look, Steve, this is a topic we discussed in the interview with Long Paddock, and I did make the point that their cheeses, perhaps given the price tag, aren't accessible to everyone, and I might fit in that camp, I think.
1: Yeah.
8: Well, because I'd love to try them.
1: Yeah, but, I mean, artisan cheese, is more expensive because it's not mass produced as such. So, it's unfortunate, but they've got to make a living. But that's really great to know that local cheese is competing in the world stage.
8: Absolutely, yeah, and it's they've got a good story. They're using cow's milk from a local dairy farm, and they're trying to do everything in keeping with sort of traditional French cheese making practices and avoid those commercial industrialised cheese making practices. And yeah, hence that price tag, I suppose.
1: I've actually pulled up their website, and I'm looking at their cheeses right now. And I want to try
8: some. Getting hungry for a bit of morning lunch, are you, Steve?
1: Yeah, I do like cheese. So yeah, oh, that's a really good.

0: story. One of the other ones of yours that I played this week, it's not so good, blackleg disease in canola at pretty high levels by the sound of it.
1: Yeah, so blackleg, the name's a bit misleading. You might think it's a little insect eating the canola crops, but it's actually a fungal disease. It's specific to canola. It's always around. We have it every year, but just this year particularly, it's really proliferated, and it's at decade-high levels, essentially as a result of the weather we've had. So it seems like most days it's either been rainy or it's been foggy, and that's meant that those crops haven't been able to dry out at all, really, for almost weeks on end. So when you've got those wet conditions, that's ideal for diseases to really get up and running, and that's what's happened. So I spoke with Steve Marcroft, who's an expert in this field, and he said, yes, highest levels of blackleg since 2016, I think. So he's saying that farmers need to be alert, they need to be monitoring their crops, looking for this blackleg disease, which is sort of white spots on the leaves with little black dots in those mm-hmm. spots. And if they see them, then they need to be making decisions about what to do, and that really comes down to spraying those crops at the right time with fungicides to rein that disease in.
0: So when's the right time generally?
1: Well, usually it's there are two stages. You can give them a very early spray, but if crops are past that stage, then you are monitoring them and spraying them at flowering. So when they get to about 30% of the crop having turned yellow, that's when you come in and spray them. And just because the crop will be quite substantial physically by that stage, a lot of that spraying will probably happen aerially. So it looks like the spray planes could be pretty busy come flowering time.
0: Okay, so when's flowering time? Sort of October, November, depending where you are?
1: Well, it really does depend. And this season, flowering time's going to be a lot earlier than it usually is because we got the early rains and the early germination. So there are crops already up in the northwest that are flowering now.
0: Right.
1: So they'll be approaching 30% of flowers pretty soon. Whereas as we go further south, there are crops that will still be quite a long way off flowering. So it's, yeah, very much area specific and depending on when those crops may have germinated.
0: Okay, that ties into another topic. In the northwest, if their crops are already flowering, you'd have to do aerial spraying in some areas, I imagine, because you're not going to get anything out in the paddocks with the rain we've had.
1: Well, that's right. I saw a post actually yesterday with someone looking for a drone to spray 120 hectares of crop. And it didn't say it, but I'm assuming that's because those paddocks are too wet to traverse. And yes, even if we go back before this week, things in a lot of areas were pretty damp and farmers were having trouble getting on the paddocks for spraying or fertiliser spreading. And then you add in the rain yesterday up in the Mallee. A lot of places had 20 mils plus. In the northern areas, it could have been 30, 40, 50 millimetres, and then expecting more rain today and tomorrow as well. So it's really making things really quite wet.
0: Well, I'm just looking at some pictures of Trentham Falls, which I believe were taken just in the last 24 hours or so, and water certainly flowing over Trentham Falls like I've never seen, and nearby paddocks, some of them, they're looking pretty wet. There's a lot of standing water, so some areas have had some pretty big falls.
1: That's right, and because things were already sodden, and then we had the rain yesterday, and obviously rain on the sodden ground runs off, and that's why we've seen these... like the Trentham Falls and other waterways, there have been some minor flood warnings issued by the Bureau as you head into the east of the state as well. So it's really getting damp for almost all areas of the state. I think some parts of Gippsland perhaps mightn't be as wet as they like, but otherwise I think things are looking pretty good.
0: So for our part of Western Victoria then, we're facing a pretty good season?
1: Oh, look, you couldn't be better set up right now. What are we, first day of July today? A lot of areas have got a full profile of moisture, that early crop or pasture growth that I talked about, going back to those big rains we had at the start of March. So while there is, I suppose, the elephant in the room of the El Nino declaration from the Weather Bureau, just as things stand right now, I don't think you could be any more happy.
0: Yeah, okay. But El Nino tends to kick in more in the summer, doesn't it? So if we get through this bit, by the time it's harvest, that's when, if El Nino has any major influence, and that's still a questionable proposition, it's sort of much later this year.
1: Yeah, and as you said, questionable proposition. So

0: The El Nino declaration is not a declaration that it will be drier than usual. It's just saying that weather patterns have reached that trigger point to declare an El Nino, and then you've got that association between El Nino and drier conditions, but it's not a direct correlation. So there have been cases in the past that we've had above average rainfall in an El Nino year, and it's only one of the climate drivers. There are other things like the Indian Ocean Dipole, which is really, really important for our rainfall, and at the moment it's not suggesting that it will be drier than average. So it's really just a case of wait and see and choose your own adventure as to how much faith you'd like to put into long-term forecasts and El Nino declarations.
1: Righto. Angus, I'll let you go. Maybe you and I can go halves in one of those soft cheeses and try it.
0: Sounds good. That might be the only way we can afford it, Steve. Sounds good.
1: Thanks, Angus. Talk soon.
0: See you, Steve.
1: Angus Verley, our Wimmera-based rural reporter, with a run-through and a wrap-up of news from the rural sector. Now, just so you know, after 8:30 from today, Telstra, Optus and TPG have to standardise their mobile coverage maps. We're going to have a chat to a consumer advocate about whether that will actually help us with mobile phone coverage because, well, every summer, for example, coverage becomes an issue, particularly in and around those fire-affected areas. Minute and a half to the news at 8 o'clock.
2: So pretty in the sky. Also on the faces.

0: It's Louis Armstrong. It's 8 o'clock.
1: Good morning, Natasha McFarlane with ABC News. Rescue workers in Venezuela have pulled a three-year-old boy alive from the rubble 6 days after the devastating double earthquakes. The child has been found beneath the wreckage of a house in the capital Caracas. The number of people confirmed to have died now stands at almost 2,000, while tens of thousands remain unaccounted for. The World Food Programme's Stephanie Horschitter says the situation is critical.
2: I am right now in the first food distribution point that the World Food Programme has set up. Search and rescue efforts are now giving way to a full-blown humanitarian response. And the need for food, safe water, shelter and just essential services is immediate and critical.
1: National house prices have recorded the biggest decline since December 2022. Australia's property market weakened in June, with national home values falling 0.4%. The data has been compiled by Cotality, which points to rising interest rates, the war in the Middle East, and the government's tax changes as factors of the downturn. Housing Minister Claire O'Neill insists changes to the capital gains tax discount and negative gearing are not the key driver in changing sales.
3: What we know is over the medium term, house prices in Australia will continue to go up. This is a cyclical market, and the main driver of what happens in the housing market is actually interest rates.
1: The start of the new financial year means a few cost of living measures are being implemented from today. Sam Wilkinson has more.
4: The first day of July brings a few changes. Among those is government-funded paid parental leave being extended from 24 weeks to 26 weeks. It will also be paid at a higher weekly rate because the minimum wage is going up. The Fair Work Commission last month ruled that a 4.75% increase was warranted, and workers on the minimum wage will now get $1,004 a week. There's also changes to tax, with the first round of the Albanese government's pre-election commitments coming in. That cuts the lowest tax bracket, which is income between $18,000 and $45,000, from 16% to 15%.
1: A section of Bridge Road in Melbourne's Inner East remains closed as police investigate yet another suspicious fire at a tobacco shop. Three people were forced to evacuate a double-storey duplex in Richmond after the ground floor store was set alight just after 3:30 this morning. A crime scene is in place, with trams and vehicles being diverted. Local resident Maddie says she was not able to get to her Pilates class this morning because the area had been cordoned off.
5: Can't get through, no. Bit of a surprise, wasn't sure what was going on, but a bit scary, a bit hectic. There's going to be a few of us pottering around. So I think everybody's probably wondering just what's going on, and I mean, certainly going to cause a bit of a disturbance.
1: To sport, the Socceroos have moved bases as they ramp up their preparations for Saturday morning's World Cup round of 32 clash with Egypt. Tom Wilde has the details.
6: Australia departed its team hotel in Berkeley this morning to move to Dallas, where they will play Egypt. They have a training session tomorrow before walking on the stadium on Thursday local time. Meanwhile, Norway has won its first ever knockout game, beating Cote d'Ivoire 2-1 thanks to goals from Antonio Nusa and Erling Haaland. The result means Norway has now won 17 consecutive games when Haaland has scored. Norway will now face Brazil in the round of 16 in New York on July 5. Tom Wilde, ABC Sport, Berkeley.
1: And Australian tennis player Maya Joint is through to the second round of Wimbledon after a stunning win over Serena Williams. The seven-time champion was making her Wimbledon singles return at the age of 44. 20-year-old Joint won in three sets, 6-3, 6-7, 6-3. To the weather, there's a severe weather warning for damaging winds redeveloping over the northeast ranges this evening, and a strong wind warning for Port Phillip, the west coast, central coast and east Gippsland coast. For the state, patchy morning fog in Gippsland, cloudy at first with isolated showers, more extensive over the northeast ranges. Areas of rain developing over the north and west during the afternoon, then extending throughout during the evening. Moderate to locally heavy falls over the northeast ranges and isolated thunderstorms over the north and west during the afternoon and evening, potentially severe in the far northwest with the risk of damaging winds and large hail. For Melbourne, partly cloudy, a very high chance of rain, most likely late this afternoon and evening, and heading for a top today of 17 degrees. Tomorrow, showers and 15. The same again on Friday, showers 15. Right now it's 13 degrees in the city. ABC News.
7: Good morning and welcome to AM. I'm Barbara Miller coming to you from Gadigal Land in Sydney. On today's program, the biggest monthly fall in housing values since 2022, with economists expecting high interest rates to keep conditions soft in the months ahead. And tough new laws for major supermarkets coming into effect today, cracking down on price gouging.
8: What it will do is shine a bit more light on what it actually costs the supermarkets to supply products.
9: Important issue, I think, on everyone's mind is quite literally like being able to afford food to eat.
7: First, police in Thailand say they're investigating similarities between the murder of a 17-year-old girl last week and two other cases in the past 2 years. Australian man Simon Peter Carman has been charged with murder and attempting to conceal a body after the girl was discovered dumped in a suitcase. Photos obtained by the ABC show the dead girl's friend in the room where police allege she was killed. AM's Nick Grimm has more.
10: Thai investigators have now released new photographs taken inside a hotel room in the tourist hub of Pattaya on Thailand's east coast. Now, it's alleged the room was rented by 45-year-old Australian man Simon Carman, and the photos show a friend of murder victim Tachanok Donhomla, who was searching for the teenager after she'd been reported missing. The woman who rented the room to the Australian has told the ABC he'd been staying in the building since late last year when he arrived in the country on a tourist visa. In other fresh details to emerge, the manager of a local bar has told the ABC she witnessed Simon Carman there the night he met the teenager. She said he was with a different girl at the bar around 1 a.m. and appeared to be drunk before leaving the bar alone around an hour later. Now, Thai police allege Simon Carman met with Tachanok Donhomla and together they returned to his hotel room, where it's further alleged he strangled the teenager, then stuffed her body into a suitcase and dumped it near railway tracks about a 10-minute drive from his hotel. The girl's body was found 2 days later, while Simon Carman was arrested last Friday by Thai police at an airport in Bangkok. They'd acted out of concern, they said, because they feared he planned to leave the country. CCTV footage has also been released by police there showing him earlier leaving his hotel with a large suitcase and later returning without the luggage. For more on the case, Charlie Bezina is a former homicide detective.
11: Basically, there's significant evidence there through the CCTV footage we've seen. They would then be tying the suitcase back to him. They'd be looking at DNA evidence, fingerprint evidence, her DNA, her fingerprints in the room, and then the fact that they've found the similar, if not the same, suitcase containing the deceased person.
10: Barb, the former WA truck driver has been charged with murder, concealing and moving a body, and taking a minor for sexual purposes. And he's told police he killed the teenager in self-defence.
7: So charges there, but what about these concerns that Thai police are now raising about similar crimes they say have occurred in the past?
10: That's right. Thai police told the ABC the case bears similarities to two other unsolved cases that have occurred in the last 2 years, both involving circumstances where a victim's body had been stuffed into luggage along with their personal effects and then dumped. There are no suggestions this case is linked with the other two crimes. But as Charlie Bezina has told us, there could be a number of reasons for the similarities.
11: Here is what we would call an MO, modus operandi, of how a particular offender does work. But that doesn't mean there's not copycats out there. He may or may not have seen that advertised in the media over there and may have thought, well, you know what, that's a good way of disposing your body. Who knows? Because it just seems very coincidental that suitcases are used. But keeping an open mind, there might be other offenders out there.
10: Former Detective Charlie Bezina there. Barb, this latest murder has raised concerns again about the phenomenon known as sex tourism in Southeast Asia and fears that Australians could be preying on young women and girls in places like Thailand. Australia's Foreign Minister Penny Wong says she'll speak with her Thai counterpart about Tachanok Donhomla's murder, which she described as horrific, and she's extended sympathies to her family and friends.
7: Nick Grimm there with additional reporting by Bridget Fitzgerald. Well, as the political stars over the country's housing market continues, new data shows a downturn in prices is deepening. A report by property analytics firm Cotality shows capital city home values fell by 1.3% over the past 3 months, with falls of more than 3% in Sydney. This report from Oliver Gordon.
12: National house prices are on the way down, and Cotality's Tim Lawless says the two biggest markets in the country are leading the charge.
13: It's very much a story about Sydney leading the downturn. In fact, housing values there were down 1.2% in the month of June. Melbourne was down 1% as well.
12: Property analytics firm Cotality's National Home Value Index measures the change in housing values over time. While monthly figures show a fall, taking a look at the quarterly figures shows a more sustained downturn. Over the last quarter, or 3 months, Sydney house prices have fallen 3.2%, and Melbourne's values were down 2.6% over that longer period. And it's not over yet, says Tim Lawless.
13: Considering the array of headwinds facing the marketplace at the moment, it's probably reasonable to expect we will see housing values falling further from here.
12: Whether that's good news or bad news depends on your perspective. In Question Time, the Federal Opposition wanted to know if any recent buyers could now owe the bank more than their property is worth. Tim Wilson is the Shadow Treasurer.
14: Did the Minister receive or review any advice from Treasury or APRA about how many first-home buyers will be pushed into negative equity because of Labor's deliberate correction?
12: Housing Minister Claire O'Neill is holding firm, pointing to Treasury modelling showing the government's recent changes to negative gearing and capital gains taxes will result in more than 70,000 additional owner-occupiers over the next decade.
15: The reduction in investor demand is expected to lead to a small and temporary slowing of house price growth.
12: In the minutes of the Reserve Bank's June meeting released this week, members noted conditions in the housing market had eased by more than expected. Property market advisor Monique Sasson says while it's tempting to label the current situation a buyer's market, it's more complex than that.
16: Because property prices went up so steeply in previous years and the previous cycle, the level of indebtedness with interest rate rises makes people very, very nervous. So they're holding.

0: feet on banning programs to change or suppress someone's sexuality. Now the Greens are preparing to table a bill to put an end to conversion practices. Lucy McDonald reports.
1: Tasmania was the last state to decriminalise homosexuality in 1997, a law change hard-fought on the back of protests and arrests at Hobart's waterfront. Gay activist Rodney Croom among them.
2: I do not believe that I have any need to leave.
3: You have refused to leave this area. You are now under arrest for trespass.
1: Once condemned by the United Nations for its homophobic laws, Tasmania has passed some of the country's most inclusive legislation. But Mr. Croom says there's one final frontier, conversion practices.
4: They go to the heart of the problem. They send the message that if you're gay or trans, then you're somehow broken and that you can somehow be fixed. We don't need to be fixed.
1: Conversion practices are any attempt to change, suppress or eradicate an individual's sexual orientation or gender identity. They've been banned in all jurisdictions except Western Australia, the Northern Territory and Tasmania.
4: Many Tasmanians were deeply embarrassed that it took us so long to decriminalise homosexuality. And here we are again, risking being the last state to pass an important reform.
1: Research from La Trobe and Macquarie Universities has found 1 in 20 LGBTQIA plus Australians have been subjected to conversion practices. Survivors Bronwyn Larkins and Glenn Worrell know firsthand the lifelong harm it causes.
5: I was unable to attend most of my year 9 schooling due to how badly it affected me mentally, and of course that affected me physically. 2 decades later and still today, I know I'm affected by it.
6: One of the basic premises is that you are deeply flawed and that you need to be fixed. And I still struggle with that very much. I've turned myself inside out to change. I found peace when I accepted myself, and that's what I hope for other people.
1: The Tasmanian government supports a ban, even releasing draft legislation 3 years ago, but it was panned as inadequate. Now there's a second chance. The Tasmanian Greens are set to introduce a new bill. With both major party leaders and many independent MPs supporting queer rights, the Greens believe this bill could finally end the practice in Tasmania. Rosalie Woodruff is the Greens leader.
7: So I feel really hopeful at the prospect of this being a unifying bill that goes through Parliament, something that we can come together as a parliament and recognise Tasmania has changed.
1: For Ms. Larkins, that would be a dream come true.
5: I'll be so proud of Tasmania and Tasmanians for saying, actually, you know what, we care about our young people and we want to make sure that everybody feels safe and secure.
1: The Greens are expecting Parliament will vote on the bill before the end of the year.
0: Lucy McDonald. Today marks the start of the first stage of mandatory registration for providers in the National Disability Insurance Scheme. The initial changes impact digital platforms and supported independent living homes. And while those moves have broad support, many support workers and smaller providers are anxious about further changes to come next year. National Work reporter Bronwyn Herbert.
8: Cairns-based disability support worker Andrew Horton worries helping a client with everyday tasks could soon come with a substantial price tag.
9: It does feel like we're being asked to prepare for a cyclone, but it could be a Category 1 or it could be a Category 5.
8: There is broad backing for the first wave of changes starting today that will force providers of digital platforms and supported independent living to register with the NDIS watchdog. But many small providers, independent support workers like Andrew Horton, and families are increasingly anxious about the next stage of registration to begin next year, covering providers of high-risk support. Andrew Horton estimates the cost for him will be around $10,000. Disability advocates argue that unless the government adopts a risk-proportionate tiered model recommended by its own task force in 2024, the reforms will trigger an exodus of small providers who are unable to cover the costs of the registration. Carly Nisner from the Support Workers Association says there's fear and confusion across the sector.
10: And there's a lot of providers out there that are panicking, thinking they have to meet a 1st of July deadline. They have to be operating under those new practice standards by then, but they don't actually know what they will be because they're hard to find and they're still drafted. They're not finalised.
8: But the changes are necessary, says Michael Perisco, Chief Executive of the peak body for NDIS providers, National Disability Services.
11: So we see registration as key to understanding who is it that is providing services in a $50 billion scheme. But the transition to a more regulated market needs to be handled carefully.
8: The Minister for the NDIS, Jenny McAllister, says she will listen to concerns as the transition happens.
12: We'll consult with people with disability and with the provider community as we work towards that deadline next year in 2027.
8: In Kalgoorlie, Jo Russell coordinates a team supporting her daughter Megan. She's worried about what the changes will mean for self-managed care arrangements relied on by families like hers.
13: She requires assistance with all aspects of daily living, including showering, grooming, cooking, shopping, eating. She needs to have support to help her to navigate the community because she has no social boundaries. So to keep her safe, she has to have someone with her all the time.
8: She fears a one-size-fits-all model could dismantle that support.
13: We're not against greater oversight, but you cannot say to a self-directed support model that you have to undergo exactly the same process of registration as a multinational. It's not practical.
8: Back in Cairns, Andrew Horton says he hopes the government will listen to the concerns of smaller providers and introduce a basic registration card to verify minimum standards.
9: I guess we just have to make sure the reform isn't a baseball bat that attacks the people it's supposed to help.
0: Bronwyn Herbert with that report. In finance, Wall Street stocks have ended higher. Oil is lower. The global benchmark Brent crude trading at $73.42 a barrel. That's AM for today. I'm Barbara Miller. It's 8:30.
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15: It is 8:30. Welcome back to the program. Steve Martin here through until 9. 2-0, France and Sweden, currently in the World Cup. About 20 minutes left to go. So one of the favourites look like they're about to go through to the next round. I'll just keep an eye on that and won't be talking about it too much. But I don't know. I do wonder if you're enjoying the World Cup, if you're paying any attention, or if you're only paying attention when the Socceroos play, which the next game for the Socceroos comes up this weekend. 1300 303 468 and 0467 842 722. On the program, what we are going to talk about in this half hour is mobile phones. 1st of July, first day of the new financial year, and there are a whole lot of changes in a whole lot of areas. Things like superannuation payments have to come in with your paycheck, not that we get paychecks anymore, but you know what I mean. So super has to be paid as you earn rather than every 3 months. So that's going to affect a number of small businesses. There are all sorts of things. There's labelling changes, particularly around seafood and restaurants. Some of them have already been talked about. One thing that has to change is the maps that tell us where we have mobile phone coverage. And I'm wondering if that's going to help or not, because if you haven't got service, that's not changing. Just the map will change. Carol Bennett is the Chief Executive Officer of the Australian Communications Consumer Action Network, or ACAN. We'll catch up with Carol Bennett on the program in just a little while. And if you want to join in on this discussion, where you're on the edge or the maps have been fibbing to you for years, you can do that on the SMS on the talkback lines. Richard from Lexton sent me this, says, "Hi Steve, Telstra mobile tower currently under construction in Lexton. Great news," says Richard. Lexton is one of those areas where phone coverage in floods and fires has been critical and has received a lot of media attention because it was so bad. So that is good news, Richard. Thanks for sharing that on the SMS this morning. The other thing we'll do is talk tips. Ballarat City Council's brought in some changes to tipping fees, or maybe not so much changes, but clarity for tipping fees. They are looking to introduce this extra lane to try and allow people to get through faster rather than the long wait times that have been happening. So we'll find out more about that as well this morning. France now 3-0 over Sweden, so I reckon they're pretty sure to go through. Let's get started with some local news headlines. First up, it's good morning to Laura Mayers in the newsroom.
16: Good morning, Steve. The Victorian Liberal Party has pre-selected agricultural business

0: Let's get started with some local news headlines. First up, it's good morning to Laura Mayers in the newsroom.
1: Good morning, Steve. The Victorian Liberal Party has pre-selected agricultural business leader Megan Reed as its candidate for the seat of Ripon at the upcoming state election. Ms. Reed has lived and worked across Ballarat, Skipton and Beaufort and owns a farming business. A telecommunications expert says while he welcomes a move to standardise mobile coverage maps, they should be informed by real data, not predictive models. From today, Telstra, Optus and TPG have to clearly label coverage maps to show which areas have good, moderate, basic or no coverage, according to baselines set by the Australian Communications and Media Authority. The City of Ballarat will introduce a new fee structure at its transfer station from July after concern from residents. Mayor Tracy Hargraves says the new pricing system at the Ballarat transfer station will help users by clearly separating waste into size categories, ranging from a car bootload to a full large cage trailer. And anyone who sends bulk text messages from an unidentified number will need to be registered from today, in an attempt to minimise the risk of people being scammed. Under the changes, any bulk texts that aren't registered won't be able to use a name as the sender ID and will instead appear in an unverified text thread. And for more of your latest news and stories, you can head to abc.net.au/local.
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3: Good morning, it's Caroline Ferguson from Transport Victoria. There are no major delays or incidents to report on the Princes Highway delay-free drive between Portland and Geelong. And leaving Melbourne on the Western Freeway, a little heavy leaving the M80 Ring Road through to Caroline Springs. Thereafter, from Caroline Springs through the Ballarat, it's all looking good and no major problems either on the Western Freeway heading out west. From V-Line, there is currently a minor delay on the Ballarat line. And don't forget that all public transport's now half price across Victoria. 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That's the latest in traffic and transport.
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0: Lines are open. SMS is there. 24 minutes to the next news at 9. There's a couple of SMSs. Eddie and Stuart Mill says, the World Cup has had some interesting results with Norway through in Japan, nearly turning Brazil inside out, to name a few. Great filler while we wait for the Rugby World Cup, more significant as the game played in heaven, says Eddie. Well, yes, a game played in heaven versus the beautiful game, as soccer is described. Kevin says, Steve, there may be a general interest in the World Cup, but don't forget not everyone is supporting Australia in our listening area. We may be second choice behind our home countries, says Kevin. Yes, I guess there is that as well. I would say Australia should be number one and the home country second, but anyway, that's for others to decide upon themselves. There's also a question here for when we talk to Bridget Weatherall. Why isn't a second transfer station in the east being considered? Look, I will ask if there's a need for another transfer station when we talk to Bridget Weatherall this morning. I'm not sure that that's on the agenda for Ballarat City Council. So we'll get to that shortly. 1300 303 468 and 0467 8427. Double two. If you have mobile coverage that's not so great, perhaps even terrible where you live, what do you make of the news today that the major telcos now have to use standardised mobile coverage maps so that the maps are not misleading, because that has been the case for some? Carol Bennett is the CEO of an organisation that represents phone users, the Australian Communications Consumer Action Network. She's our guest. Carol Bennett, good morning. Welcome.
5: Good morning, Steve.
0: What's your response to the change in maps? Does it make much of a difference?
5: Yeah, look, we're very happy and we certainly welcome it. And yes, it will make a difference, because it has been an issue for many consumers who want to know when they rely on, you know, the connectivity for everything they do, whether it's their work, whether it's banking, even emergency access and their safety. I mean, everything relies on you being able to get coverage. So it is really important. It's not just a convenience in that sense. So to date, we just haven't had maps that are genuine. They've been more marketing spin than they have been genuine information. So people can make decisions about what they do in terms of who they decide to go with in terms of their, you know, their phone service.

0: And you know what they do if they can't get coverage.
1: So with the newer version of the maps being published, does the indication of coverage mean you have to be able to get voice and text and internet services, or is it one or the other, or is it graduated at all?
0: No, it's not. Well, it's basically just a hard cutoff. So it basically shows how much coverage you will get. So there are four categories basically, which are all four plain English categories that they're required to report on, and they're good, moderate, basic, or no coverage. So it is graded in that sense, but there is a basic level of cutoff that says you've either got coverage and then you know it moves up to basic, moderate, good, or you've got no coverage, which is under that certain level. And to date, when it's been under that certain level, the telcos have been able to still report that you've got coverage, and many people's experience has been that they just simply haven't. So people are very frustrated if the claims that they're being told about coverage don't match their reality.
1: Do you think this will drive further expansion of the phone network in country areas?
0: Well, it won't necessarily drive further expansion, but what it will do is give consumers information so they can compare the coverage against rival telcos. So to date, you know, most people assume that, you know, one provider might have better coverage in their area, but if they can actually look at these maps and compare, they can decide based on honest, consistent information that they can go with one telco or another, they can go with one phone plan or another. So that's really important information for consumers, and it could be really useful for people, particularly in the regions, because that tends to be where people have most trouble with these claims that don't match reality. But if you're traveling in the region and you want to know if you've got access with the current phone plan you're on, it's important to know if you're going to have coverage, particularly if you need to work or you need to do banking, or you need to get access to government services or something like that. So it's really practical information for consumers. It's definitely an uplift.
1: Okay, so do you know when with the maps? I'm referring back to a piece that was in our news this morning. RMIT Professor Mark Gregory was quoted as saying the changes. It's a good step, but the changes would be more accurate if they were put together by on-the-ground testing, because that'll factor in obstructions of mountains or other features in the landscape. So, do you know, are these maps from actual on-the-ground testing? Have they gone out and double-checked at all?
0: Yeah, look, I have heard Mark's comments on that, and I think this is a first step. We wouldn't say this is the end point. So there are some limitations, and certainly if you compare this to international, you know, real-time coverage maps that make claims, it's not as you know, not as beneficial, but it is a step forward, and it's a much bigger step forward when you consider that until now we've had a war of definitions. We've had the three telcos, Telstra, Optus, and TPG, each using different definitions, different formats. They have made it impossible to compare whether or not you know you can get coverage in one area or not, and it's really been marketing information. So and the ACCC have even said, well, this is all based on prediction. So they predicted their coverage and then put out coverage maps. There was no transparency. So this is a big step forward. I mean, of course, we'd like, you know, greater granularity of this information so people can really be informed when they're making decisions about coverage, because it is really critical to people now. It's not a nice to have luxury. It's critical to people's lives and how they function. So it's important they have this information.
1: Yeah. What's the next step that your organisation would like to see in the, I guess, just the expansion, or whether it's information about mobile coverage? What are you looking for next?
0: Well, there's a few things happening that we're really pleased about. I mean, certainly when it comes to coverage maps, we'd like to see them all in one place. I mean, that's one of the limitations of this measure, because each of the telcos have their own on their own website.
1: Yep.
0: But, you know, ideally it'd be in one place so it's easier for consumers. But look, today, We've also got a new measure that's come into place with outage registers. So alongside coverage maps, consumers must have clear, transparent, and it's public information about outages. And we've seen, Steve, with recent, outages related to 000, they've had huge impacts on people and their safety all around the country.
1: Yeah.
0: And it's a bit real risk to people. So having that in place is good. And that's also coming into place, as of yesterday, that came into place. Another thing that's coming into place today is the SMS sender ID register. So that's another uplift in being a new system nationally that verifies branded text. So you know that the text you're getting is genuinely coming from the business that it claims to be from. So that's another really positive measure. So there are things happening, and it does show that when direct regulation occurs, rather than the telcos being left to their own devices, you actually get better consumer protections. And these are really good measures for consumers in terms of transparency, the information they need so that they can make decisions in their lives, that they need to make, because this is now an essential service for everybody.
1: Carol Bennett, thanks for your time this morning.
0: Thanks so much, Steve.
1: That's Carol Bennett, Chief Executive Officer of the Australian Communications Consumer Action Network, or ACAN, as they're also known, just about the improvement in the maps that is due to take place today. I've actually been looking at the Telstra map just as we've been going through that discussion with Carol, and I was looking in and around Ballarat and some of those areas, and for the most part, their basic coverage for their level, and I am making the assumption that these are the new maps, the basic level of coverage is pretty good, although not so great in the Otways. And I was thinking of that because as Carol was talking about some of the issues in some areas with power supplies and the like, thinking back to the fires over summer, where fires went through, didn't necessarily burn the towers, but the electricity supply to the towers was affected. And then the battery backup kicked in. But the battery doesn't last as long as you would like. And coverage for the 4G network, not even the 5G in the Otways, is not great. There's virtually no 5G showing up around Lavers Hill and Gellibrand and some of those areas that were fire affected. It's all 4G. And it looks okay for the most part, but it is very patchy in a few of these different areas for places like that. I do recall the story of one woman who spoke to the ABC, whose name I can't recall, where she was getting emergency information from a friend, I think they were in the city in Melbourne or somewhere, who could actually get onto the Vic Emergency app and then relay via text message the information that the local resident was trying to source, because the tower was out and the only signal that she had, she could just receive some text messages. So there is still a lot of work to be done just on coverage for those basic things like emergency information. It's 14 minutes to the news at 9 o'clock. On the SMS, Chris from Lawrence, 48 millimetres of rain in the gauge since the weekend. Dams are overflowing, tanks are overflowing. Fantastic, says Chris. Thank you, Chris, for your SMS this morning.

0: That's the Rolling Stones. In the Stars is the song. Their album is Foreign Tongues, and that came out this year. So brand new music from the Rolling Stones. I'm just trying to see if the album... the album comes out on July 10, apparently. So that single already out. And I did look up Mick Jagger. It's not bad. He's 82.
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0: 1300 303 468 and 0467 842 722. I'll get to some of your texts prior to the news. In April this year, we were talking about rubbish being dumped in local forests again. From that discussion with the Friends of the Canadian Corridor, it led to some criticism of the system at the Ballarat Transfer Station. Residents were saying the new operations there had been too slow. Some of the charges seemed a bit random. Now, when all that was happening, we had a chat to the Director of Infrastructure and Environment from Ballarat City Council. That's Bridget Wetherill. She was telling us that the council was looking to try and streamline the system and make it a bit clearer. They have published a full list of charges, and while it is still expensive, it is clear what the charges are. Bridget Wetherill is our guest once again this morning. Bridget Wetherill, good morning. Welcome.
2: Good morning. Thanks, Steve.
0: The changes that have been brought in that we were talking about, I think, in April this year, has that all been finalised now, or is it still a bit of a work in progress?
2: No, so the 1st of July today, so happy new financial year, and that's when the new charges are applicable at the transfer station from.
0: Okay. Have they gone up from last year?
2: They have gone up. And that's a little bit out of our control because, as I think I've mentioned previously, every tonne of waste that we take into our landfill, which whatever our municipal waste is dropped at our transfer station ends up at our landfill, we have to pay the state government landfill levy on it. And that went up again. That went up by 4.36% from last year to this year to just over $177 a tonne. So we have had to lift our gate fees to the transfer station to accommodate that increase. So our rates have generally gone up by about that 4% as well, although it is probably a bit hard to tell the difference because we have changed from a volumetric charging system more to a load-based system. So the charges are a bit higher, but... the difference is probably a bit harder to spot.
0: Okay. Can you just explain from volumetric to load? What does that mean in practice?

0: practice?
1: So previously, we've really charged people on a per cubic meter rate, and our charge last year, last financial year, was about that $100 per cubic meter, and that's gone up to about $108 per cubic meter. So for many people, it is difficult to try and picture what one cubic meter looks like, and that's why our staff at well, Outlook staff at the transfer station have to get out with their measuring tape and try and determine what volume people are bringing in. So we did some research and determined that lots of other transfer stations, and there's no simple or one way to do load measurement into a transfer station, but one of the ways to do it was to go to a more load-based, and that is to assess coming forward that the transfer station operators can see the type of vehicle, whether it's a trailer or a ute, an SUV load, and we've already determined what the charge would be based on assumptions about the size of a ute or a trailer, and various types of sizes of trailers as well, or a car boot load. So it will be more of a visual and hopefully less of a tape measuring exercise to determine volume versus load.
0: Okay. Does that mean it will be faster to get in, Bridget? Because on weekends, not every weekend, but the lineup can be very long and it can take a while.
1: We hope definitely that it will be fast. And we've got a couple of other things going on at the transfer station. And one is an introduction of a second gatehouse. So that will enable us to serve two vehicles at once. And we've got line marking to show where people can move to the second gatehouse. And we've also done a bit of research to look at the movements of traffic into the transfer station. And we definitely see that Saturday, Sunday mornings between 10 and 12.30 are our peak times. And if people can try not to go to the transfer station at those times, then they will likely have shorter queues.
0: Okay.
1: So trying to filter out some of that information, and if people can spread the time they arrive, then they'll have a less of a wait.
0: The last time we spoke, we sort of went through that it's not that easy to put that second lane and the second gatehouse in. So is that up and running yet?
1: Yes, it is.
0: Okay.
1: Again, from today. So what we've had to do is because we have limited space, we've put the second gatehouse sort of in parallel with the first gatehouse, but we'll still only really be able to take one car out of that single lane into that second gatehouse. So there'll be only sort of one queue with two serving areas.
0: Mm-hmm.
1: We just don't have the space in enabling our trucks to come in and out and traffic to leave the transfer station as well to really do much more than that at this point in time.
0: Okay. I did get a question on the SMS. Is there a need for a second transfer station given the city is growing? The question is, why isn't a second transfer station in the east being considered? Now, I wouldn't necessarily say it has to be in the east, but do we need to consider a second drop-off point for residents?
1: Look, I think we certainly have had those conversations. It's expensive. You know, we don't have land available, so we would need to purchase land. It would have to be the right zoned land, and we would have to set that facility up with all the infrastructure it needs. So it would be many, many millions of dollars, I expect, to set up a new facility in addition to our existing one. So while it isn't completely off the table, and nothing ever is, the challenges with financing it are certainly there. But what we are looking at is a materials recovery facility in the BWES precinct, and we have had this sort of on the go for a little while now, but it is a slow process working with Development Victoria about potential sites and doing all the work to look at potential operators of such a facility, a materials recovery facility at BWES. So I do understand the frustration with wait times, but anything else that we do will only add to our waste charge, unfortunately.
0: Yeah. So just quickly, what's a materials recovery centre do in terms of public access? Or is that the sort of place where general public could go and drop off certain things?
1: Yes, it would be a transfer station, so the public would have access, but behind it would sit our own ability to have that greater sort of materials. At the moment, we sought to, well, Outlook sought to

0: a certain level, and then it's trucked somewhere else. We would have the ability to sort the load and then potentially have, an area next to the materials recovery facility that's able to then take on, say, plastic or cardboard or tyres or whatever the material is coming out, and do something better with that material and keep it potentially in the municipality. So it's a real use of that resource instead of being shipped off to Melbourne for processing. So that's the goal that we're working towards, but it certainly would enable customers to visit
1: Okay.
0: as well.
1: With the extra clarity on the charges and the changes to how it's assessed, and with the second gatehouse, Bridget, do you think people are going to be happy?
0: I hope so. Look, I don't think any price increase will be met with cheers and applause. But I think, it's waste is just incredibly expensive. We have compliance that we have to meet on the site. We're having to spend a couple of million dollars to manage green waste at that site. It is just a highly regulated industry, and I would just suggest that people try and sort their loads as much as they can before they come to the transfer station. Anything that's recyclable, but that's all free. Make sure you just take a lot of care with what you think you might be able to recycle, or leave at the shop at the transfer station, to really just focus on the things that have to end up in
1: Yeah.
0: landfill.
1: Bridget Weatherill, thanks for your time once again.
0: Yeah, you're welcome. Thank you.
1: That is the Director of Infrastructure and Environment, Ballarat City Council, Bridget Weatherill. And there is this table now of fees for the transfer station. So it's now it's load-based rather than volumetric is the terminology, but should make it easier to work out the cost as well. That's it from us. 9 o'clock. Have a great day.
2: Good morning, Natasha McFarlane with ABC News. Prime Minister Anthony Albanese says it's alarming that two Ernst & Young graduates allegedly accessed his private banking information. The two graduates, aged 21 and 25, have been charged over accessing restricted banking data whilst on secondment at Commonwealth Bank. The Prime Minister says he can't go into detail over what information was accessed, given the matter is before the courts.
3: Well, accessing anyone's privacy, any Australian's privacy, is alarming, let alone someone from a contractor who's not an employee of Commonwealth Bank being able to access that information.
2: The first stage of a major overhaul of the NDIS provider market comes into effect today. Here's National Work reporter Bronwyn Herbert.
4: Mandatory registration now applies to digital platform operators and supported independent living providers known as SIL. NDIS Minister Jenny McAllister says the changes are designed to improve safety and accountability.
5: It's still the case about half the providers of SIL are registered.
4: SIL include group homes where some of the worst abuse and neglect of participants has occurred, and the category of funding is one of the highest value parts of the provider market, costing taxpayers about $16 billion a year.
2: Victorians have heard stories of Islamophobia and the importance of reporting incidents at the launch of a new national awareness campaign in Melbourne last night. Meg Whitfield reports.
6: Led by the Office of Australia's Special Envoy to Combat Islamophobia, the campaign aims to encourage members of the community to report incidents of anti-Muslim hate, educating people on the channels available and urging bystanders to speak up. Special Envoy Aftab Malik says often incidents of Islamophobia go unreported, meaning the true scale of the situation isn't recognised.
7: What is reported is the tip of the iceberg.
6: He says everyone has a role to play in creating a safer, more inclusive community.
2: A Richmond resident who was woken up by a fire at a tobacco shop in Melbourne's Inner East says it's disappointing to see these incidents continuing to occur. A part of Bridge Road remains closed as authorities investigate the blaze, which is believed to be deliberately lit. The fire also forced the evacuation of three residents from the double-storey duplex. Sam, who lives nearby, says it has put people in the area on edge.
8: It's probably a sign of the times, unfortunately. It's not very comforting. It's not reassuring. You kind of see it happening everywhere. It's just disappointing. There's a lot of people that are affected by it, probably innocently affected by it. And, it's just not very reassuring.
2: The US Supreme Court has reaffirmed that children born on American soil are US citizens. The ruling marks a major defeat for President Donald Trump's January 2025 order, which seeks to narrow the scope of citizenship guaranteed under the 14th Amendment. Lower courts across the country had previously blocked the measure. Professor Alora Mukherjee from Columbia Law School says the decision is a striking rebuke to Mr. Trump's executive order.
9: Today's decision has sweeping implications. Generations of Americans have relied on the promise of birthright citizenship. Birthright citizenship has been embedded in our Constitution since the ratification of the 14th Amendment. Its promise has been reaffirmed by multiple Supreme Court cases.
2: To sport, Norway is through to the last 16 after a 2-1 win over Cote d'Ivoire in Dallas at the World Cup. And France has also progressed after a 3-0 win over Sweden. And Cricket Australia has announced that the Prime Minister's 11 will be played in Melbourne next year, the first time in the fixture's 75 history it will not be played in Canberra. The sports governing body says a one-off move to the Victorian capital is to extend what it's calling a festival of cricket, which will culminate in the 150th anniversary test at the MCG on March 11th next year. The PM's 11 will play an all-English side in a pink ball match under lights at the Junction Oval over 3 days from March the 4th. To the weather, there's a severe weather warning for damaging winds redeveloping over the northeast ranges this evening. For the state, cloudy at first with isolated showers more extensive over the northeast ranges. Areas of rain developing over the north and west during the afternoon, then extending throughout during the evening. Moderate to locally heavy falls over the northeast ranges and isolated thunderstorms over the north and west during the afternoon and evening. For Melbourne, partly cloudy, a very high chance of rain, most likely late this afternoon and evening, a top today of 17. Right now it's 14 degrees in the city. ABC News.
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11: And a good morning to you. Just past 9 a.m, middle of the week. It is Wednesday. And hey, a lot happening today in terms of weather and warning. So I'll chat to both the Bureau and the SES at 9:30 this morning. Also, 1st of July, fuel excise is returning, at least in part. And that does mean, in theory, you'll be paying possibly 16, 17 cents per litre more for petrol and diesel. So what can you expect to see happening at the Bowser, at your local servo, from today? We're going to talk more on that very, very soon. But we'll start the morning talking about Justices of the Peace, a title that still feels very Wild West to me. I'm not going to lie to you. I always imagine jangling spurs involved somehow. But it was almost exactly a year ago that you and I were talking about a chronic shortage of JPs, incredibly hard to find anyone authorised to witness or certify a birth certificate, a stat deck, any of that sort of thing. And this time last year, that number was 3,699 JPs in Victoria. And of those, 1,470 were based regionally. That total number has most definitely not gone up. It has indeed declined, despite a push, despite a recruitment drive. Now, are you a JP? Are you in demand? Have you needed a JP? Did you have to go hunting for one? Love to hear from you this morning. 1-300-977-222. Rodney Lavin is the president of the Royal Victorian Association of Honorary Justices, himself based in Traralgon. And Rodney, a really good morning to you.
12: Good morning, Nick. Lovely to be with you.
11: Rodney, as I said, 3,699 JPs last year, 3,628 this year. Numbers going backwards. What do you think's happening?
12: Well, people are actually dying or they're going into nursing homes. So the cohort of JPs is quite old. The average age would be in their 70s and 80s. So clearly, the older you get, you're just not able to continue with the tasks that you need to do.
11: Why aren't we seeing people from younger generations interested in doing this?
12: I would love. There's plenty of interest from plenty of people out there. I get so many emails and phone calls and conversations with people. They're dying to put their hand up to become a JP. But sadly, for the last 4 years, the government has stopped recruiting JPs.
11: Do we understand what the thinking is behind that? Because I'm just trying to go back in my head, and I think it was 2022, there was a recruitment. There was 800, I think, new JPs added, 300 of which were regionally, but nothing since then. And that was, what, 4 years ago now?
12: Correct. The last budget was the 22 budget, where they allocated the recruitment of 800 JPs, you're correct. So there's 79 local government areas, councils in Victoria. They did 8 lots of 100 for each of those LGAs. Sadly, the other 71 local government areas have had no new JPs at all for 5 years.
11: Right. When you say budget, what is the expense involved in recruitment, Rodney?
12: Well, sadly, our state government paid $5.5 million for those 800 new JPs.
11: Sorry.
12: Yes, I know.
11: How much again, please?
12: They budgeted for $5.5 million in the 21-22 budget, which is about just under $7,000 for the recruitment of a new JP. Do you know, in Queensland, they recruit a brand new JP for $600. So there is some training required, absolutely, Nick. There's no question that they need to be taught how to do certifying copies and swearing affidavits and doing stat decks. Of course they need some training. But here's the sad thing in Victoria. We have said to government, there are ways that we can recruit plenty of new JPs from existing people who are authorised to do stat decks and so on right now. I'll give you an example, retired policemen. If you've been a policeman for 30 or 40 years, you retire, you might be in your 50s, early 60s, you know how to do the job. All they have to do is say, oh, we're going to start recruiting new JPs. Offer it to retired policemen. There's one real simple solution, costs nothing. But sadly, when we lobby government, we have to deal with the Department of Justice. And I write to the Attorney General time and time again. We don't even get the courtesy of a reply email. So government has stopped talking to us. And it's really sad because the demand out there in a complex world that we live is increasing dramatically. People need documents certified or stat decks witnessed or court documents attested all the time. So the demand on existing JPs, which is declining sadly, is increasing ever so much. And I'll give you an example in a fellow state. In Queensland, they put on in 1 year 10,000 brand new JPs in 1 year. We're declining in numbers, yet our population is growing. That just doesn't make sense.
11: I'm really glad you talked about the need for JPs, because I think there can be a perception that it's all something that used to matter when documents were paper. It's not significant anymore. We're not recruiting because no one's knocking on your door. But it sounds like nothing's further from the truth.
12: That's correct. And the sad part is we do over 100 police stations that we man. So there will be JPs getting up this morning, going down to their local signing station at a police station across Victoria. When I talk to the police association, I've had a meeting with Wayne Gatt, and he says, this is just ludicrous. So when I speak to police command, they say they love the work that the JPs do. Now, I do a local country police station in Sale. Mm-hmm. I turn up there and I do a shift from 11 to 2. The police who are manning the desk love it because they can do real policing. They can be on their computer answering phones to the community instead of sitting there certifying a true copy. Now, I'm happy to volunteer my time, as are many JPs across Victoria, because we're helping the community. It's a good feeling for us to give back. We don't get paid, but we feel enriched because we're helping our fellow Victorians. And it's just sad that we can't open the doors to recruit. It would be so easy. It would cost very little if they listened to us. We can help the government instead of the bureaucrats spending, as I mentioned before, $5.5 million of our taxes to recruit 800 JPs and then turn the tap off and say, we're not recruiting anymore. It's too expensive.
11: I'm chatting with Rod Laven. He's president of Royal Victorian Association of Honorary Justices. He's based in Traralgon. We're talking about JPs. A text coming in, Rod, saying I recently even inquired about becoming a JP. Website says not currently recruiting. That's going to the funding that you were talking about. But clearly this is also a commitment. People need to know what they're putting their hand up for.
12: Yeah. Look, volunteers across the state, whether they're volunteering at their sporting

0: Club or Rotary Lions, whatever the group is, their local church even. When you put your hand up to volunteer, of course there's a commitment. But I can assure you, I've been a JP for more than 30 years, and it's really satisfying to help your fellow Victorians. So I don't think there's any problem at all. As I said earlier, I get emails, phone calls all the time from people who say, Rod, I want to become a JP, but I go to the website like your caller just said, and it's in a big letters at the top, we're not recruiting. Now, I have a letter from the former Attorney General who tells me, from her Chief of Staff, that there's enough JPs in Victoria. Now, that just couldn't be further from the truth, and that's how out of touch, I'm sad to say, that our government is. If they think that we've got enough JPs in Victoria, I don't know who they're talking to.
1: And so what does this mean for people who need those services? Are they going without? Are there alternatives? What's happening?
0: Well, there is. Look, there's a group of what they call authorised witnesses. So you can go to your doctor. It could be a school teacher, the school principal. There's a range of them, and professional jobs. But let's say someone has woken up this morning and they're feeling sick, and their employer needs them to do a stat check to say that they're unwell and can't come to work today. Why would you ring up your local school principal, or why would you go and bother policemen or ring your accountant or try and track down an engineer, for goodness sakes, to get a stat deck signed? I mean, these authorised witnesses, none of them have any training. None of them put their hands up to say, oh, I'd like to volunteer to help the community. And many of them charge. So people would be aware that you can go to a chemist, for example, and get a stat deck signed, but they'll charge you money. You can go to Australian Post, and they will charge you money as well. So we are a free service. We're voluntary. It goes back 800 years that JPs have been around. It started in England under Richard Lionheart. So why would we starve ourselves of JPs in Victoria when I know there's plenty of good people out there that would love to help out?
1: Rod, we'll leave it there for this morning, but I know we will talk about this again, and thank you. Rod Laban, as I said, President of the Royal Victorian Association of Honorary Justices. He is regional. He's based in Traralgon. Says he goes in, does his JP work at a Sale Region Police Office. He says it's really helpful. Police then get to focus on police work. People getting in touch saying, I live in a small community. The local JP about to retire. That's why I looked into applying. Not able to. Website says not recruiting. The last recruitment, Rob was just saying, was 2022. It was put into the state budget, and 800 new JPs came in at a cost of $5.5 million. For Queensland, it's about $600 to recruit a JP. Something is going wrong here. And that number again, 3,628 JPs for the whole of this state. Jump over the border, and New South Wales has 64,000 JPs. Are you a JP? What's happening in your world? How busy are you? Are you one of the many people who've been getting in touch to say that they have had difficulty tracking someone down? 1300 977 222. This is Atomic Swing. Stow me into the groove. What's happening with petrol prices now that the excise is back in part? More on that soon.

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0: Why don't we have enough JPs in Victoria? That's what we talked about this morning. Rod pointing out that numbers have gone backwards from a year ago, and they were considered dire a year ago. 3,500 roughly, 3,600 plus in Victoria, 64,000 in New South Wales, and I think tens of thousands if you go further up into Queensland as well. People getting in touch saying pharmacists do this. Dave saying many professionals can sign a stat deck, including nurses. You don't need to see a JP. That did get addressed by Rod, and he pointed out that a JP's job, a volunteer role, is to do that. That's not the case for some of the people who can do a witness's statement. And also, there are scenarios, such as pharmacists and post offices, where you might be paying for it as well. 1300 977 222. And look, if you're on the road, if you've driven past a servo or two this morning, what have prices been looking like to you? 1st of July today, fuel excise returning in part. In theory, that means pretty soon we'll be paying roughly an extra 16 or so cents per litre for petrol and diesel. It all got halved, the fuel excise, earlier this year when war broke out in the Middle East and petrol prices went absolutely wild. So what can you expect to see at the petrol pump from today? Peter Curry is from the NRMA, National Roads and Motorists Association. Very busy day for him. Surprise, surprise. So I spoke to him just a short while ago. What are you actually expecting to see happen to fuel prices from today, Peter?
4: So we've been monitoring prices pretty carefully across the country. And thankfully, what we've seen so far this morning, and it's obviously really early, is that there's still a really strong spread of cheaper fuel across the country, both in across Victoria, for example, in Melbourne, and then as you start to head out into the regional areas. So we're still seeing a lot of service stations in the 140s and the 150s, as of yesterday, about more than half were below $1.50. The average in Melbourne this morning is $1.53 for unleaded and $1.74 for diesel. Now, that's going to go up. We know it is. The wholesale prices have been added this morning. But as we speak, there is still really strong bargain across the state.
0: You said that's the wholesale price, and I know there were a lot

0: A lot of debate when prices did start to spike and skyrocket about whether some of those increases that we saw, and we did see significant ones, were unfair, whether it was an increase on fuel that had already been purchased.
1: Yeah, that's absolutely the case. We, even before the Strait of Hormuz shut, we saw prices skyrocket in some areas. So in the first 24 hours of the conflict, we saw prices spike. They had been consistently low for 17 months. They were averaging pretty much where we are now in the 150s. And then, unfortunately what we saw, particularly in Sydney, Melbourne and Brisbane, was because they were at the top of the price cycle, they were already high. They were meant to start falling. And they went up. They went to $2.30, $2.40 within 48 hours. That unfortunately led to some people panic buying and stockpiling, which put pressure on supply. So we certainly don't want to go back there. The cut to the excise happened when prices were at record highs. And when I say record highs, the average for unleaded was $2.59 and for diesel it was $3.27. And since that time, we've seen oil prices slowly and consistently falling. So the cut to the excise helped. The 16 cents that's gone on the wholesale price, we'll start to see that at the Bowser in the coming days and weeks.
0: But do you think we'll just see 16 cents? I mean, this is part of the problem, is we still know that while, you know, arguably there's been positive developments in the Middle East, there's still a lot of confusion about what's actually happening in that situation, still a lot of confusion about where the fuel supply is cutting through the strait the way we'd want it to be.
1: There is absolute uncertainty. volatile is not even going half the way to describing what goes on in the Middle East. It's a volatile region at the best of times, let alone what we've seen since, you know, the start of this war at the end of February. It's impossible to predict. But what I would say is this. We have seen stable, consistent falls in our region in particular. And I think that's important that we make that point. So Australia's benchmark prices for crude come out of the Asian market. They're called tapas for unleaded, and it's called gas oil for crude, for diesel. And they have been consistently falling now since April. And part of the reason for that is we have a sense that they've factored

0: So we've been looking at the wholesale prices really carefully. We've been looking at what our regional benchmark prices have been doing. Anything can happen in the Middle East in an instant. It could flare up again. We could go backwards. Prices will, if that happens, they will go up. But certainly on the trend of what we're currently seeing is even with the confusion and volatility, there has been a steady fall in prices.
1: Peter, the other big concern everyone had at the start was around supply. There was a lot of doomerism around. We were even talking about what the trigger points would be for rationing. Obviously, never came to pass. Can we say comfortably we're completely out of the woods?
0: Again, oil, you can never say comfortably anything. However, what I would say is that the government did a good job of securing supply. They went to different places to get supply of fuel. And so the mix of where we have been importing both unrefined crude and refined diesel and petrol has changed. I know that we have been getting more out of the United States, for example, South America, Asia. So the makeup of where, so we were at, the government was able to fill up the gaps, I guess, so to speak, of what we weren't getting out of the Middle East. And so supply has been consistent, and we know that there is consistent supply coming in to the country through July and August. So there's no reason for people to panic buy. The reality is when people were stockpiling and panic buying, we were still getting consistent supply in. The reason there were shortages was because people and industry were buying fuel, and particularly diesel, four and five times the rate they normally would. So they were increasing their purchasing of fuel, stockpiling it, and so taking more out of the supply chain than they normally would.
1: Peter, do you think we've changed our buying habits? Do you think we've made, some hard-won lessons out of all of this over the last few months?
0: So there's a few different areas that you can look at that. I mean, the first is, I think, when we were at absolute record high prices, it coincided with the Easter holiday period, and there's no doubt that people... some people chose to change their holiday plans, and so domestic tourism took some of a hit. There's still a bit of volatility. I mean, NRMA owns and runs about 60 holiday parks and hotels across Australia, and what we've noticed is that while the bookings are still strong there, people are booking for less time. They're waiting until closer to their departure date to book just because they're waiting to see what happens. And obviously, married on top of the fuel prices is the consistent cost of living challenges that Australians have been facing. So there's a number of factors playing part here. We know that when people are going out to buy cars, the number of EVs and hybrid sales have increased, and the number of people looking to buy an EV has increased. And so in some elements, we have changed our behaviour. Whether or not that stabilises as the prices continue to stabilise remains to be seen.
1: Peter Currie, I've got to say, it's early numbers and early days, but from my conversations, it feels like out of anyone, the electric vehicle market might have emerged as a real winner out of everything we've seen.
0: We knew Australians were going to buy electric vehicles. It took a while for the industry to kick off. There are a number of challenges that we had to face. There are a number of challenges unique to Australia that we have to face. But month on month, we had been seeing steady growth, very steady growth of EV sales. And then it's really kicked off. It kicked off before this crisis began, but we've been seeing consistent increases of new car sales. Hybrid sales in particular have been really strong in Australia. So I think a lot of Australians are looking to transition and starting with hybrid. And, you know, EV sales have spiked as well. There's a number of reasons for that. Obviously, nothing gets you thinking about an EV faster than a world oil shock.
1: Yeah.
0: But then, you know, if you look at the market in Australia, there's more charging than there was in the past. Australians now have a lot more choice when it comes to buying electric vehicles. The ticket price has fallen. It's now on parity with petrol and diesel cars. There are some that are even cheaper. And so, you know, it's become a much more attractive proposition for Australians. And then, you know, when you're paying $2.60 for unleaded or $3.30 for diesel, it becomes even more attractive.
1: And very finally, back to the prices from this morning, anyone in the car today taking a look around, as you said, a bit of a mixed bag about where those prices are, but they haven't jumped the way some people feared they would. But I reckon we might have a week or so where it'll pay to shop around and compare those prices still.

0: Yeah, it always pays to shop around because even when the full 16 cent, well, actually it's 17 cents given movements in oil prices, but once that's applied right across the board, you're still going to get a huge cross section of prices. I mean, like I said, more than half the service stations in Melbourne today are under $1.50, on or under $1.50. But you know, there's always a scattering that are charging way more than that. So it's always beneficial to shop around.
1: Peter Currie from the NRMA speaking to me a bit earlier this morning, talking about what we can expect to see now that some of the fuel excise has returned to petrol prices. Chris texting in saying, Nick, didn't you hear all servos got filled up last night with new fuel so they can charge all those high prices from today? And look, while we're just talking about pricing and price concerns, bit of breaking news today. The ACCC, the Australian Competition and Consumer Commission, the watchdog, has actually used some of its new powers to block a regional Coles from opening. This is over in WA. It says it's not going to allow Kalgoorlie to have another Coles, saying it's going to reduce competition. Kalgoorlie pretty big. It's Australia's, I think, largest outback city. So they've already got a Coles, a Woolies, I think two IGAs and two independent grocers, and they will not be getting that second Coles. ACCC using some of its new powers. We'll come back to these conversations. 1300 977 222. We do know that today could get pretty wild and woolly when it comes to the weather. Kate Doyle from the Bureau, good morning to you.
2: Good morning. How's it going?
1: Kate, deceptive outside my window. I'm seeing some blue sky here and there. When I got in the car this morning, there were stars shining and the moon out. What's actually going to happen today when the cloud cover comes back over, and what are we expecting in terms of rain?
2: Yeah, certainly some patchy cloud around already this morning. Look, we've got a northerly airflow making its way down and some moisture coming down from the north. We are then expecting a cold front to swing across as we get later into this afternoon and then pushing across the state as we go through the evening, really encouraging those winds and a renewal of rain, particularly around for the northeastern parts of the state. Certainly looking at the potentially some stormy conditions broadly across the north as well with this change pushing its way through. So through the day today, relatively warm. Temperatures above average for the time of year for many, and some light showers around. So Warrnambool expecting a top of 17, Mildura a top of 16, Bendigo a top of 14, Sale a top of 19 degrees expected today. But then we are expecting those storms to be kicking off from this afternoon. So severe storms potentially, primarily bringing a damaging wind risk on and north of the divide, possibly through the afternoon and into the evening. Now, severe storms are becoming likely through the Mallee up near the northern border there. Destructive wind gusts are possible in the far northwest if any stronger storm cells do develop. So potentially some pretty windy storms expected up in the northwest of the state. We could also see some short-lived heavy rainfall leading to localised flash flooding with those storms, particularly with those catchments that are already wet from recent rainfall. So we're talking more further into the northeast there, more likely to see some of that flashy conditions where we see those heavy rainfall. We've also got the potential for some large hail around as well. So particularly through northern parts of Victoria, potentially a stormy one as we get into this afternoon and this evening. So please do be aware. And as far as things to be aware of as we get into this evening, we do also have a severe weather warning in place for possible damaging winds across the ranges, particularly as we get into this evening. Strong to gale force winds about the ranges with gusts around 100 kilometres an hour over the ranges, with alpine peaks possibly reaching 120 kilometres an hour. And now there is the possibility of some of those winds easing off a little bit over the overnight period, but we are expecting them to redevelop around sunrise tomorrow. So please do be aware of that if you're in the more alpine part of the state. And then we do also have a flood watch broadly in place for parts of northeast of the state and central Victoria, and minor flood warnings in place for the Seven Creeks, Goulburn, the King and the Kiowa at the moment. And of course, with the potential for more rain on the way, certainly conditions to be monitoring closely today and particularly into overnight tonight and into tomorrow.
1: Kate, holy dooly, that is a lot happening at the moment. And I know you mentioned the rainfall today and the potential storms, but we're still looking at just additional showers into tomorrow as well, aren't we?
2: Yeah, so once we see this front making its way through today, we then do have the potential for showers around again tomorrow ahead of another front, which is expected to start pushing its way through into Friday there. So certainly a few rounds of rain on the way. We've already seen plenty of rain, and we're looking at the potential for some more over the next few days. So 3-day rainfall totals from Wednesday

0: Friday. Broadly, we're talking 5 to 15 millimetres, increasing to 15 to 30 millimetres across the southwest, with isolated higher totals of up to around 50 millimetres along the southwest coast. We're then talking 20 to 40 millimetres across the northern country, increasing to 30 to 50 millimetres across the central ranges. And then rainfall totals significantly increase over the northeast, with falls of 50 to 80 millimetres possible, further increasing to 75 to 100 millimetres possible over the eastern ranges and high country. And we could certainly see some localised falls of 100 to 150 millimetres possible for the alpine peaks. So certainly, yes, there's the potential for plenty more of the wet stuff to be falling. Certainly a couple of days where it's really important to be aware of your surroundings, particularly if you're on the move over the next few days.
1: Okay, Joel, I'll let you get your breath back, but I know we'll talk more about this as the week goes on, and thank you. Don't know what it's looking like out your way. You're welcome to get in touch, 1300 977 222. As Kate was saying, expect things to get wild and woolly as the day goes on, but if you've been same as me, you've already seen plenty of photos of flooded roads and trees down already. There has been a huge amount of rainfall. Jessie Sleeps, State Duty Officer at the SES. Jessie, good morning to you.
2: Good morning.
1: You had some call-outs already, things like flooding and trees down?
2: Yeah, so in the last 24 hours, our VicSES volunteers have attended more than 160 requests for assistance.
1: Wow.
2: As we mentioned, a lot for trees down, building damage and flood. And I'd really like to take the opportunity to remind community members, please, under no circumstances should anyone drive or enter flood water. It does only take 15 centimetres to flow, and we don't know the dangers of flood water.
1: That is, I mean, just wild to me that we still need to keep reminding people, but yes, we do. What's the biggest concern for SES, I guess, today and into tonight, as we were just hearing from the Bureau?
2: Yeah, as the Bureau mentioned, we will be paying close attention to the riverways and the catchments, noting that it is school holidays and there is increased amount of people out there camping, to really remind people to stay up to date with the warnings on the Vic Emergency app. If they do come into trouble or need assistance, to call VicSES on 132 500, and where possible, if members of the community are camping along the waterways, to move back, move to higher ground. Flash flooding can occur quickly, and we don't want anyone to become into trouble due to water rising quickly. And that local flood guides are actually available on the SES website. So if they want to be prepared, they can go there first and have a look at the local flood guides, and just really prepare for any storms by removing gutters and preparing properties.
1: Jessie, good advice on that. And just really quickly, I know we're only about 6 months on from devastating fires. Have you got any concerns around landslips, around unstable ground in fire-affected areas that are now wildly wet?
2: Yeah, thank you for the prompt on that. So after there has been fires in an area, there is a risk of landslides and debris flows with heavy rainfall. So that if community members are residing or travelling in fire-impacted areas, to always remain alert to changes in the surroundings. What could be the situation today could be completely different to what they were facing last week with the status of the ground and the roads. So, yes, absolutely, those in recent fire-affected areas, just be really mindful of the evolving situation when there is heavy rainfall.
1: Jessie, good on you, and thank you. And, of course, a big thanks to all the volunteers with the SES as well. A huge amount of work already going in. As we said, severe weather warnings, damaging winds, that's East Gippy, North and East, West and South Gippy, elevated areas including Omeo, Falls Creek, Mount Hotham and Mount Buller. Flood watch in Northeast and Central Vic. We're talking catchments like Upper Murray, Mittamitta, Ovens and King, Broken River, Broken Creek, Severn and Castle, and Goulburn River from Eildon to Seymour, and then minor flood warnings as well for Seven Creeks, Goulburn River, King River and Kiewa River. A lot happening at the moment. Please stay safe.
3: Driving into floodwater is the main cause of death in storms and floods. 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Back it up, find a safer way, or wait it out. 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
1: Now, call it about 20 minutes until 10 o'clock. I just mentioned before, ACCC actually using some of their new powers to block a

0: Olds from opening in a regional city in WA, Kalgoorlie. I think it's Australia's largest outback city. Jan texting in saying maybe the ACCC could block any new Woolies in North Shep. We've already got two, and two Coles and an Aldi and an IGA as well. I'm on 0467 842 722. That's how you text me. But if you want a bit of fun, have a chat, I'm on 1300 977 222.
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0: Now, we will talk sport very, very soon, but started the morning talking about just how few JPs we actually have in Victoria. A year ago, we were talking about numbers on the downward trend. They've continued to go down. There has not been a major recruitment drive. And for Rod, who we spoke to before, he's the president of the Royal Victorian Association of Honorary Justices. He's really frustrated. He's got people hammering on his door. Yeah, you know what I mean. He's emails and calling. They're not literally hammering on his door, but they want to be JPs. You're texting in to say, I've tried to apply. No one's recruiting at the moment. Where's the budget to make this happen? Now, Helene is in Hayfield. And Helene, a really good morning to you.
3: Oh, good morning.
0: You
3: good morning.
0: Are yes, a JP.
3: Thank you. I am. I have been for 49 years.
0: Wow.
3: I'm hoping to do 550 years next year. but I'm 89 and I need to be replaced, actually. And I have asked three people, actually, have come to me and said they would like to put their name forward. And I'm not computer literate, so I've said, you know, you have to go through the system and online. And they've all been knocked back.
0: Yeah, I know. As Rob was saying, there's no budget at the moment for that recruitment, which is crazy to me because the numbers, again, we're talking sort of 3,628 JPs left in Victoria. It's 64,000 in New South Wales.
3: I know. Well, when I finish or fall off the perch, all these poor people from Hayfield and roundabout will have to go to Sale, which is another 30 miles. And it's so convenient. They come to my home and I help them. And it's been a pleasure. I've enjoyed it. It's been my thing for 49 years to help people. And I just feel very sad that these people are going to be left in limbo.
0: I think you're right. And I love the fact that you've enjoyed it. And clearly your service is still in demand, Helene.
3: Well, they are. They are. It comes in fits and starts, I might say. You know, sometimes 1 week goes by and nothing happens, and then two or three in 1 week.

0: And I've really enjoyed it. I've been giving back to the community, and that's what it's all about.
1: It is exactly what it's all about, and such a beautiful attitude to have about it. Helene, I'm really glad you got in touch, and thank you. 1300 977 222. We will. I genuinely, it is Wednesday. We're talking sport straight after Maxi Priest. This is Wild World.

0: Maxi Priest and Wild World. Speaking of Wild World, just talking about all the weather warnings that have come your way. Don't forget, as they change, ABC Local Radio will tell you exactly what you need to know. Jamie's saying it must be the wettest El Nino I've ever been through. We're not going to feel the impacts of that in El Nino until spring and summer. And I know it feels really wet right now. Don't forget, it's just early into winter. We are looking at it being, on average, across the whole season, a pretty dry one.
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3: Eyes there for Taylor Harris in the middle of the pack.
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5: On the left boot, squaring up.
6: You have to win each match, you have to win each set, you have to win each point.
5: Yes, you win the match. It goes up, it goes down.
0: It is very hard to count just how much fantastic stuff is happening in the world of women's sport at the moment. Commonwealth Games coming up is going to be absolutely huge. As of late last night, Australia's cricket team through to the final of T20 World Cup. And just earlier this morning, Serena

0: Williams returned to the court in Wimbledon and then went down to Australian Mayor Joint. But getting the word out on women's sports, celebrating those players, celebrating those events, it's not something that Australia has always been great at. And so enter the Female Athlete Project. May have started as a podcast, may have started as a microphone for the voices of top female athletes, but it has become so much more. An Olympic gold medalist, AFLW and WNBL player and founder of the Female Athlete Project, Chloe Dalton, good morning to you.
1: Good morning, Nick. Thanks for having me.
0: Chloe, sorry we're coming in late. So much wild weather happening down in our part of Australia at the moment. But take me back to the creation of the project. What was the dream?
1: Yeah, so I started during one of the COVID lockdowns back in 2020. And I know it doesn't sound like it was that long ago, but if you think about what it was like 6 years ago in the women's sports landscape, I was trawling through podcasts, I was hunting online. I just wanted to find, you know, what happened in women's sport over the weekend, and I couldn't find it anywhere. And so I felt frustrated with the lack of coverage of women's sport in the mainstream media. And so I thought, rather than just sit here and keep complaining about it, I'm going to create a platform that spotlights these incredible stories. And as you touched on there in the intro, I probably only ever thought it was going to be just a podcast. And then from there, we started to just experiment with different bits of social media content and saw that there was a real demand and a real appetite for it. And it's just grown from there, which has been an amazing journey.
0: And what have you been hearing from the athletes you speak to? Like, how difficult has it been for them to feel like they had a voice?
1: Yeah, I think that's been a really, really big challenge for a lot of these women playing sport. I think there's a number of different elements to it. I think there's obviously them feeling like they've been respected and getting the visibility piece. And at the same time, a lot of them are fighting these uphill battles to try and increase minimum salaries, minimum standards when they're going into their place of work as an athlete. And then as well as that, trying to create commercial opportunities for themselves when their salaries are not high enough to make a living from it. It's an ongoing battle for a lot of these athletes, for sure.
0: You're not just the host of a podcast. You know, you are yourself an incredible athlete and an incredible sports person. What's your experience of all of this been like?
1: Yeah, it's been quite an interesting journey for me. So I started out playing at WNBL with the Sydney Uni Flames, and I was fresh out of school. I was 19 years old, and I kept the bench pretty warm for the Flames back then. But I was in, you know, I was in a very semi-professional era of the WNBL, and I had this this dream of I really wanted to win an Olympic gold medal. So I went onto Google and I typed in list of Olympic sports, had a look through and chose rugby sevens. And I'd grown up in a rugby family, so I knew the game but had to learn the game. And a few years later got to be on that plane, head over, and was part of that team that obviously brought home that very first rugby sevens Olympic gold medal for Australia, which was just surreal. And I think if I reflect on a huge part of my experience and potentially my frustration and reason for starting the Female Athlete Project is I remember there were people who said ridiculous things like, you've won an Olympic gold medal, you'll have sponsors knocking at your door, you'll never work a day again in your life. And we know from multiple Olympic gold medalists and Olympians in general that that's just not the case. And I kind of came home and probably was brought back down to earth pretty quickly around the commercial realities of what it actually meant, and didn't have a lot of sponsors knocking at my door. And it's something that has taken me a really, really long time to build. And then off the back of that rugby sevens adventure, moved across to AFLW and probably reached a new challenge in the sense that I feel like our Australian rugby sevens team was really well respected by the Australian public and in the rugby community. And then in the AFLW space, there's an incredible community, obviously, of people that love and support AFLW, but there's some loud voices a lot of the time, that some traditional voices, and that say that, you know, women shouldn't be playing footy and the stand is not good enough. So that was a new experience for me, and having to feel like every time I was stepping out onto the ground that we were, in a sense, playing to show that women's football deserved to be respected and invested in.
0: Which is frustrating. I'll say even now, text has come through saying, are women playing sport to get attention or to play sport? Having to fight that attitude, Chloe, constantly, having to say, I love this sport, I want to be a part of it, that's got to get exhausting.
1: It absolutely is exhausting. I, as I said, I had a dream to win an Olympic gold medal, and I don't know why me going out to achieve that dream is any different from a male athlete going out to achieve that same dream. And I think, to question a lot of these athletes' intentions is it hurts, you know, to hear something like that, because it's like, these are genuine athletes who are grinding.

0: every single day. You know, looking at the current AFLW players, they work so hard, not just throughout preseason and in the season, but in their off-season, they work so incredibly hard to try and continue to grow and build the game.
1: 6 years on, are we on the right track? Are we getting better?
0: I do think we're definitely getting better. I think we've improved. We've seen across the board an increase in the coverage of women's sport in the media space. There's some amazing research that came out of the Office for Women and Girls in Sport down in Victoria that looked at the progress in that space, led by Sarah Stiles, that there was significant increase. I think it got up to about 20%, the media coverage, comparing women's sport in that space. So there has been progress, but I think there are still a number of uphill battles that these women still have to face. And then I think if we look at it financially, again, we've seen positive movement with a number of collective bargaining agreements, NRLW, AFLW, a number of different sports where minimum standards and minimum salaries continue to increase for these athletes, but still a lot of progress to be made.
1: Chloe Dalton, I know a gold medal is hard to top, but it must feel pretty good being a part of that progress, being a part of changing that narrative around women's sport.
0: Yeah, it's been a really lovely journey for me, and particularly now that I've retired from AFLW as well. I think, you know, sport was always such a huge driver. I set these really big goals about what I wanted to achieve. And I think as an athlete, sport is a pretty selfish pursuit. You know, if you're playing a team sport, you've obviously got these goals that you might want to win a gold medal or win a premiership, whatever that might look like. But you do have to really put yourself first to achieve these things, and to step into this era of my life where I'm now advocating for athletes, it is honestly what gets me out of bed every single morning, and I feel like I found my purpose, which is really special, and I'm so grateful for the opportunity I get to spotlight these amazing athlete stories.
1: So back to my little laundry list of everything happening in the world of women's sport at the moment, anything that you are just glued to, anything really catching your eye?
0: Yeah, I loved what you mentioned about the tennis. I thought that was amazing from Maya Joint toppling Serena. I mean, I was a little bit torn. Obviously, we won the Aussie to get up, but Serena is the GOAT, and I loved her comeback story. So I was a bit torn, but I thought that was an amazing story. Cool to see Sam Kerr signing with Gotham FC, heading back over to the US to her club over there, because I know there was a lot of speculation when she finished up with Chelsea as well about where she was going to go. So she still holds the record for most goals scored in that league, even though she's been at Chelsea for about 6 years. Like, she's just an absolute freak, Sam Kerr.
1: She is incredible and a genuine Aussie hero for pretty good reasons.
0: Absolutely. Yeah, she's just, what she's done, I think, globally has been so powerful. And then what she's been able to then bring home and represent with the Matildas has been amazing too.
1: And, of course, you have an insight better than most people what it's like for those Commonwealth Games people to be ready to represent their own country on such a big stage.
0: Yeah, absolutely. And I know there's been so many conversations in the lead up, and it'll be a very different Commonwealth Games. But I think for these athletes, their goals don't really change. You know, they might have a goal to go out and win a medal or do a PB, whatever that looks like. I think for them, their training doesn't really ever change day in, day out. So I think it's such a huge opportunity for them to go and represent their country on the world stage, and can't wait to watch.
1: And just while you've been chatting, another text has come in just saying, you go, Chloe, an inspiration to any young girl chasing their dreams. Chloe Dalton.
0: Thank you.
1: Thank you very much. I know how busy you are, but thank you. Chloe Dalton, as I said, she has not only been a stellar Australian sportsperson, gold medalist, AFLW star, WNBL player as well, but she founded the Female Athlete Project 6 years ago now, and is quickly gone from being a fantastic sporting podcast to actually being a true advocacy agency for the many, many female athletes who could deserve some better recognition and, yeah, got to say, better pay as well, as Chloe was saying. 1-300-977-222.
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1: A couple of texts that have come through at the moment. We've obviously been talking about JP numbers at the moment. We spoke to Rod Laven before. He's the president of the Royal Victorian Association of Honorary Justices. He himself is based out of Tarawa. Talk about why we seem to have such a backwards trend when it comes to JP numbers in this state. We've only got 3,628. That's down from a year ago when we said that was a major problem. Been asking you, are you a JP? Have you gone hunting for a JP? What's the complexity been like? And we'll get to some